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3: I'm Christine Lisi. Second round of the NBA playoffs, game number one for the Cavaliers and Pistons. Detroit leads Cleveland 46-35 in the second quarter. Kate Cunningham's got 10 points. Bottom of the hour, Thunder welcome the Lakers team. They beat in all four regular season meetings by an average of 29.3 points in game one from Oklahoma City. With a win tonight, OKC will be the fifth defending champ the last 30 years to start a postseason 5-0. Maple Leafs won the NHL draft lottery, will pick first in next month's draft. Penn State forward Gavin McInnes expected to be the top pick. San Jose picks second, Vancouver third, followed by the Blackhawks and Rangers. On ESPN, Avalanche and Wild face off shortly. Game two of their second round Stanley Cup playoff series. Colorado's up 1-0. Baseball, Tigers, A's, and two-time defending AL Cy Young winner Tarek Skubal will have arthroscopic surgery to remove loose bodies from his left elbow. So when will he return to 100% form? ESPN MLB insider Jeff Passan.
4: This is essentially taking your car in for a tune-up when she's just not running the way that she should be. It's not a complete engine overhaul, which would be Tommy John surgery. It's not a transmission, which would be shoulder injury. This is more like oil check and tire rotation. So the expectation is that when he's back, he will be all caps Tarek Skubal.
3: Jeff on ESPN Radio. Tigers tonight, home to the Red Sox. Boston has roughed up Framber Valdez. 10 runs, 9 hits, 3 home runs. Leads Detroit 10-2, top of the fourth. Phillies up 1-0 on the A's, top of the fifth, on a Bryce Harper solo home run.
5: It's Michelle Smallman, and coming up Wednesday, the Knicks have been on an historical run, but will that continue in game two, or will Philly be able to get back into this series? 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
6: Before we get to any of that, I was driving around in my home of Bozeman, Montana last Friday, and I'm listening to the story about Buster the horse, okay? and I got to say, in my mind, as I'm hearing this phenomenal story, which I had never heard before, I'm reordering in my mind the greatest Busters ever, because most of the great Busters I know are dogs and cats. Then Buster Posey kind of took over the lead on this one. But Buster the Horse is all-time great Buster. That's all I'm going to say.
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5: If you missed the story of Buster the Horse,
7: no one can talk to a horse, of course.
5: Then check out the podcast. Ian told it on Friday, the end of the show, like he does every year as we go into Kentucky Derby. A hell of a story from Ian Fitzsimmons every year.
8: The ultimate story of improvising, adapting, and overcoming all odds in life. And Buster was not a horse. Buster was a Shetland pony.
5: What's the difference? Is there a difference?
8: Yes, between a pony and a horse. Absolutely.
5: A pony's just smaller than a horse?
8: Tiny.
5: Right.
8: Yeah.
5: Like a miniature horse is a pony, right? That's just another name for a pony?
8: Correct. Kind of. No, a miniature horse is completely different. And then you have the Shetland pony and then a pony.
5: Yeah. That's a lot to keep track of.
8: It really is.
5: Like a horse to me.
8: Every year, we just try and impact one person's life, you know, our lives.
5: There's
8: multiple of Buster the Teaser. And there you go. We happen to hit another Buster this year in Olney.
5: There you go. So Buster Olney, shout out to him.
8: You okay?
5: I'm getting choked up. The story of Buster, the Shetland pony, just gets me each and every year. What also gets me is the NBA postseason.
9: So let's bring in Tim McMahon, ESPN NBA reporter, because he is at Lakers Thunder game one. That game tips in about a half an hour from now, a little less than a half an hour from now. So Tim, thanks so much for joining us. If the Lakers have a chance tonight, let's keep it micro, not in the series, but tonight in game one, it will be because what?
10: Howdy, partners. Establish that. I would say if the Lakers have a chance tonight, you start with the fact that it's been a long layoff to the Thunder. And, you know, the Thunder obviously won a championship last year, but they had some bumps in the road, including losing game one of the second round after a long layoff, and including losing game one of the NBA Finals, again, after a long layoff. Now, Aaron Gordon had to hit a game winner. Tyrese Haliburton had to hit a game winner, but there is a track record of the Thunder not coming out with, you know, firing on all cylinders after they've had several days off in the middle of the playoffs. So maybe the Lakers can find a little bit of hope there. But look, I'm sure you guys are aware of what the point differential was during the regular season against these teams, an average of over 29 points per game as the Thunder swept that series. I mean, the Lakers, last I looked, it's a 15.5 point underdog going into tonight. This would be a monumental upset, despite the fact that, you know, LeBron James is still LeBron James. As a matter of fact, on his shoes tonight, on the back, there's a little logo thing. It says still king. He's still king, but he's no longer the best player in the league. He hasn't been for a little bit. And that guy is arguably on the other team than Shai Gilgeous-Alexander.
8: No, I wouldn't even say arguably, right, Timmy? I mean, it's
10: whew. I mean, he's the one wearing the crown now.
8: That's it. Yep.
10: MVP and champion last year, and probably about to be announced as MVP again, and certainly on the team that's the championship favorites.
8: Stay with that whole rest versus rust thing. A lot of people were wondering if they'd have rust against the Suns, and that was a big old fat hell no. So you've been around this team a bit. What are you expecting? Is it rust or is it rest that's going to show up tonight?
10: Well, and you know, it's definitely something that they have been focused on trying to get figured out. And, you know, I'm just going to say, like, another issue they had last year is they weren't good in game three of any of their series. They went 1-3 in game three, and they had to come back from, like, 31 down to the one win that they had. And that was a real emphasis for them in this last series, and they played great in game three. So I guarantee you getting off to a good start in the series was a real emphasis for them. And, you know, there's no science to it, but they tweaked some things to try to kind of figure out, okay, how much of this is about rest and all that stuff and ramping up so where they felt like they did have a rhythm going in the series. And then, you know, we'll see how that works out.
9: We will certainly see how it works out. Tim McMahon joining us. Tim, if you asked LeBron, is he the best player in this series, what do you think he would say? Do you think he thinks still that he's the best player in this series, or do you think he thinks SGA is?
10: I mean, I don't think that you can make a reasonable argument right now. And that's not an insult to LeBron. He's definitely the best 41-year-old basketball player we've ever seen. That's not even close. He's definitely still a top 20 player in the league. But again, Shai is right now. He's at the top of the mountain. So, and you know, look, this has been a year for LeBron where he had to, you know, kind of come to the admission that he wasn't the best player on his own team. Matter of fact, the Lakers really took off when he accepted being the distant third option in the offense. And then, you know, I called it kind of the less is more role for LeBron. Now, that role is not something that they can lean into right now because obviously Luka Doncic hasn't played since his last trip here to Oklahoma City on April 2nd when that hammy gave out on him. And at this point, there's no certainty about whether he plays again this season. You know, we don't know if he's going to be available at any point in the series. I would guess that the Lakers are probably going to have to get at least a win or two to make that a realistic option unless he rushes back. I mean, at this point, Luka's not sprinting, much less playing one-on-one, two-on-two, or any of the things you usually see for a guy who's about to return to action.
8: And if anybody would know, Luka's condition is the man who wrote the book, The Wonder Boy, with Luka Doncic, and that would be Tim McMahon joining us here from OKC and Lakers in Oklahoma City here on ESPN Radio. What's the latest on Jalen Williams for the Thunder, Timmy?
10: Yeah, week to week. You know, they're not saying this, but I

0: Hachimura, who, by the way, I was just told by somebody pregame, Rui Hachimura is the best three-point percentage shooter in NBA playoff history. That took me back. But, like, what? If Hachimura and Luke Kennard and LeBron's knocking out his threes, maybe Marcus Smart throws them in. You know, anytime a team has, like, a really hot three-point shooting night, they're going to have a chance. But I do think it's going to take something like that. And then, obviously, the one thing that the Lakers absolutely cannot do, and this is much easier said than done against Oklahoma City, is they cannot commit a bunch of turnovers, because Oklahoma City, number one, is the best in the league at forcing turnovers, but number two, they're the best in the league at turning those turnovers into easy buckets on the other end. And that's how you look up early in the second quarter and you're down 25 points. That's exactly what happened to the Lakers in both of their trips to OKC during the regular season.
1: Timmy Mac, this is probably a little bit unfair, but it's also a bit realistic when it comes to what's next. If you had to sign up right now, OKC, San Antonio with Wemby, OKC against Minnesota with the Ant-Man, which one would you rather go cover?
0: Listen, man, sign me up for either of them, but I think everybody wants to see OKC against San Antonio.
1: Yeah, there's some animosity there. That's it. Yeah, there's some sports hate.
0: Some real animosity there. And look, the Spurs pretty much owned OKC during the regular season. You know, Wemby, and that's what, you know, when I say, hey, I think Shea's the best player in the league, like, Wemby would argue that. and he has some decent points to make. And that's just, I think that is the next great rivalry in the NBA. And when you look at the young cores that are in place, and then you look at all the assets that they've got on both sides in terms of the extra draft picks, I mean, that's got a chance to be a rivalry for a long, long time. I might be collecting 401k by the time that I might be tapping into it by the time that rivalry fizzles
1: out. You're not smart enough to have a 401k. That's why we refer to him as Timmy Lurch McMahon. Hit it!
2: You're right.
1: Lurch, we appreciate you, buddy.
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0: Thanks, Shrek.
3: 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America, 888-SAY-ESPN, right here on Amber and Ian.
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0: We are rolling along here on Amber and Ian. We are also keeping an eye on what's important. The live action on our television sets. Ian, give us an update.
1: At the half, Pistons lead the Cavs 59-46. They were up at one point by 18-16 at the end of one. But the Cavs starting to try to make it a bit of a game. Right now, Donovan Mitchell's got 14 to lead the Cavs. Kate Cunningham for the Pistons, he also has a 14. And as far as the chase for Lord Stanley in the second round, Colorado leads the Minnesota Wild in the series 1-0. And that game, Amber, 9-6, 15 goals in game one in that game. They picked up right where they left off. Colorado scores in 2 minutes and 57 seconds to take a 1-0 lead. And then about 12 seconds later, turnover center ice, not at a one apiece right now. Two goals in the first 3 minutes and 18 seconds of that game.
0: Scoring, that is the series for you. So we'll continue to keep you updated on the live action in both the NBA and in the NHL. We're presented to you by Progressive Insurance. But let's get to your moral dilemma.
1: This is everyone's. So I'm on in Columbus, Ohio today. I do a weekly hit with Maddie and Ice on the flagship station for the Buckeyes and the Blue Jackets, my old home with Kirk Herbstreit back in the day. And Anthony Rothman brings up to me, hey, what would you do if you were that Quinn guy from Tampa against the Guardians last week? And Max Quinn is gone. He's like, you know, he was a public enemy number one for taking a baseball from an 11-year-old girl. Mm-hmm. And then the girl's brother goes, a little brother goes over to ask for the ball. He doesn't give it to him. He's being publicly shamed like he's in Game of Thrones going down a bunch of steps, right? I mean,
0: yeah, this was a Rays game if you missed
1: shame.
0: It.
1: Yeah. Shame.
0: He was going at the same time. There was a ball on the ground. He went for it. A little girl went for it. The grown ass man gets the ball, takes it, and celebrates that he got it. The little brother of the girl then goes up to try to be like, excuse me, sir, but my sister was trying to get that ball.
1: She had it.
0: And he didn't give it back. Eventually he ends up giving it back. The Rays do something as well,
1: like,
0: and give them like a signed whatever. And the rest is history. The internet goes on to eviscerate this guy.
1: Oh, crucified. I mean, drawn and quartered in a public square on the old internets.
0: Right.
1: So AR brings it up to me. He goes, what would you do if you're in the outfield and you know, like, let's just say Shohei Ohtani is going for home run number 500.
0: Mm-hmm.
1: Or for the record, all time. Right. I mean, here we go. And all of a sudden, there's a kid going for the ball. You're right there. What do you do? Because you know that ball is worth
0: two commas. Tons of money.
1: Three commas.
0: That's the problem.
1: Three commas.
0: Now we're in a whole different thing. Would you elbow a child? Would you elbow a child for hundreds of thousands of dollars?
1: Yeah, or a mill. I mean, look, man, let's say he's the all-time home run king, right?
0: Well, okay.
1: That damn thing is going to be worth Lord knows how much.
0: Right.
1: So what would you do? So what I said was, I'm putting an age limit on it. Because if some teenage boy's coming over, and he's been sneaking beers, and I see him, and we're going for it, buddy, you're catching an elbow to the ribs. That's my baseball. Because that is retirement for grandchildren, man. I mean, you know, we're paying for colleges and everything else for generations here.
0: Mark McGwire's number 70 went for $3 million.
1: Oh my gosh!
0: His 1998 number 70.
1: I might be dropping
0: that was a
1: that
0: waste
1: from 18
0: of money
1: to 16. So here's the question: if phone lines are open, 888 say ESPN. If you know that history can be made and that ball is going to be worth, you know, north of a mil, what do you do? Now, there's no way that I am going to go after a young child. You know, like anything under 16, no shot. Yeah, it's yours. I'd even give it to him. Hoping, and hope is not a plan, as we know, but hoping that whoever hit it, right, or the team sees me give it to Junior, little Sally, little Joey, and they actually, you know, take care of the old man up here, right, that was doing the right thing. So that is what I would do. If you're, you know, 18 and over, we're in a fight, partner, because if you can go to war for this country at 18, you can fight me for a $1 million baseball.
0: Well, I mean, yeah, I mean, that's a whole different thing. There's no, yeah, if it's a grown person, even if they're 19 years old, if it's a grown person, then I can understand.
1: What about a 16-year-old? What about a 16-year-old boy?
0: Well, that could be confusing. I mean, we checking IDs in the heat of the moment. I mean, 16-year-old boy can look like a 20-year-old man. So,
1: thank you. I said the same exact thing.
0: Right.
1: Yes.
0: Under 14, it starts getting a little confusing.
1: Now,
0: what do we do? Right. If you're under high school age, now it's like, ah, it's probably very obvious and you're a child. And are you a terrible person? Shohei Ohtani's 50th home run ball went for $4.39 million. That is the most expensive ball ever sold. So Ohtani's $4.39 million. Mark McGwire's $3.05 million. Aaron Judge's 62nd went for $1.5 million. Babe Ruth's 1933 All-Star home run ball, only $805,000.
1: All right, so we're talking like multiple, like three commas here, and that first number is going up, is what you're saying.
0: Millions of dollars. Do you sell your soul against a child? Well, here's the problem, too, that you now have to consider in this day and age, which is how we got here. It was the story with the guy. Now, by the way, that was just a regular-ass home run ball. So that dude had no business taking that from a child. Nobody was making money off that ball. But what also then happens is they go after, which I do not condone this whatsoever. They go after the man's livelihood. They go after his business.
1: Awful. Yeah,
0: people
1: pathetic.
0: Like that's crazy. And that's also pathetic on y'all's part. That makes you just as bad as the dude who's, you know, taking the home run ball from the child. So you also have to consider that in this equation, though. If you're making, you know, $800,000 off a ball, how much are you losing from the internet's wrath for going after you?
1: The hypothetical is Shohei's 500th home run ball.
0: Well, that, okay. Now, yeah, that's going to be a $5 million.
1: $5 million. Let me tell you something.
0: You ain't got nothing that you're losing $5 million for?
1: I'm disappearing to a mountain, and 11-year-old Johnny, buddy, you might get hip checked for $5 million. I don't know. What would you do? Don't put it all on me.
0: That is a moral conundrum. Let's go to the phone line so I don't reveal how terrible of a person I am. 888-SAY-ESPN.
1: Coward.
0: Joe is calling us from Minneapolis. Hey, Joe, what would you do?
2: Hey, guys, good afternoon. I got a couple of takes. All right. One, if it's going to be Shohei's ball, that's all bets are off. That is, I'm sorry,
0: every man
2: little
0: for
2: kid.
0: Himself. Every child for himself.
2: But yes. If I got the reach, I got the ball. Like, I got adult muscles. I win. I'm sorry. I'm a bad person, but you know what? That's a Shohei ball. That's a life changer. You go live on an island.
1: You can. Joe, you're right, man.
2: But if it's an everyday baseball game, a whole different story.
1: No.
2: Give the kid the ball.
0: Give the kid the ball.
2: But at the same time, we have to acknowledge the adults that aren't jerks.
0: Right.
2: No one, like, it's, let's bring the, bring those guys into the booth and let them call an inning. Like, bring them down to the dugout and let them shake hands with some people. Like, really make their day. They're just...
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5: Hello and welcome to the Truist Studios right here in the Battery Atlanta. Barrett Salee, Chris Domino with you. We're leading you up to game two of the series between the Braves and Mariners. Braves looking to even things up after loss yesterday. 9:40 first pitch from T-Mobile Park with Ben Engram and Nick Green. Chris, it was disappointing yesterday. Started out great. Drake Baldwin, his first ever at-bat at leadoff. He takes he goes deep, and then you think everything's just fine. J.R. Richie's cruising along. You get three more solo shots in the top of the third, or top of the sixth, I should say. And then, bam, five runs for the Mariners in the bottom of the sixth, and that was all she wrote.
6: Yeah, I don't know if it's happened already this year, but it happened to the Braves. Hit four home runs and lose four solos. I think we've gone over it enough. The good news is Matt Olson did get his 300th home run ball. He sounded as excited as you thought Matt Olson would sound. I think inside he was excited. The whole story about it, by the way, how they got the ball back, is pretty crazy because we have talked about Calvin Manassian being the guy who absolutely negotiates. Well, he didn't have to. This time the ball was hit, bounces in, thrown back over, ends up in a garden party, whatever the hell it is they have out there. And somebody goes, well, there's the baseball. That's number 300. It wasn't even a negotiation. Allegedly, it was just go pick it up and bring it to Matt Olson. And again, if you heard him after the game, he was not happy they lost. It would have been better. But we did say he's not going to do it at home. I would have liked the ovation, the big splashy board, maybe even a firework or two if he had done it here. But I hope he's up to like 305 by the time the Braves come back after they play Los Angeles. He did get the ball back, but he did say, because he's a good teammate, hey, it would have been better if we won. They didn't win the game. That was a really bad inning pitching-wise, and you didn't do what you've done a few times this year in the 7th, 8th, and 9th inning. One-run game, still in it.
5: Yeah.
6: One-run game, still in it. Got one more chance in the ninth. You ended up getting Drake Baldwin up because you pinch-hit what you needed to do, Dom Smith and Michael Harris, and next thing you know, you're looking around going, okay, what can we do here? Well, that's Drake Baldwin's going to have an at-bat.
5: Yeah.
6: It didn't pan out, but they have won more games this way than they certainly have lost. I think the Walt Weiss decision about what to do coming out of the bullpen or not what to do coming out of the bullpen was the most talked about thing. I think for me, the biggest thing that I took out of it was two things. J.R. Richey, I'm right about this. As of now, he doesn't have, he's not exceptional at anything.
5: Mm-hmm.
6: Doesn't mean he can't get people out. Doesn't mean he's not going to learn to get better. All those things were in play. But he doesn't have a wipeout. If he gets a little bit wild, he can get a little bit wild. It was too many walks. He knew that. But Sean Murphy getting pinch hit for, to basically say that Kyle Farmer, I guess.
7: 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Regular programming will resume at the end of this event. Thanks for listening. 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Regular programming will resume at the end of this event. Thanks for listening. 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Regular programming will resume at the end of this event. Thanks for listening. 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Regular programming will resume at the end of this event. Thanks for listening. 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Regular programming will resume at the end of this event. Thanks for listening. 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Regular programming will resume at the end of this event. 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Regular programming will resume at the end of this event. 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Regular programming will resume at the end of this event. 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Regular programming will resume at the end of this event. Thanks for listening. 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Regular programming will resume at the end of this event. Thanks for listening. 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Regular programming will resume at the end of this event. 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Regular programming will resume at the end of this event. 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Regular programming will resume at the end of this event. 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Regular programming will resume at the end of this event. 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Regular programming will resume at the end of this event. 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Regular programming will resume at the end of this event. 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Regular programming will resume at the end of this event. 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Regular programming will resume at the end of this event. 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Regular programming will resume at the end of this event. 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Regular programming will resume at the end of this event. 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Regular programming will resume at the end of this event. 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Regular programming will resume at the end of this event. 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Regular programming will resume at the end of this event. 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Regular programming will resume at the end of this event. 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Regular programming will resume at the end of this event. 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Regular programming will resume at the end of this event. 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Regular programming will resume at the end of this event. 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Regular programming will resume at the end of this event. 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Regular programming will resume at the end of this event. 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Regular programming will resume at the end of this event. 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Regular programming will resume at the end of this event. 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Regular programming will resume at the end of this event. 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Regular programming will resume at the end of this event. 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Regular programming will resume at the end of this event. 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Regular programming will resume at the end of this event. 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Regular programming will resume at the end of this event. 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Regular programming will resume at the end of this event. 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Regular programming will resume at the end of this event. 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Regular programming will resume at the end of this event. 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Regular programming will resume at the end of this event. 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Regular programming will resume at the end of this event. 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Regular programming will resume at the end of this event. 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Regular programming will resume at the end of this event. 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Regular programming will resume at the end of this event. 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Regular programming will resume at the end of this event. 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Regular programming will resume at the end of this event. 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Regular programming will resume at the end of this event. 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Regular programming will resume at the end of this event. 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Regular programming will resume at the end of this event. 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Regular programming will resume at the end of this event. 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Regular programming will resume at the end of this event. 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Regular programming will resume at the end of this event. 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Regular programming will resume at the end of this event. 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Regular programming will resume at the end of this event. 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Regular programming will resume at the end of this event. 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Regular programming will resume at the end of this event. 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Regular programming will resume at the end of this event. 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Regular programming will resume at the end of this event. 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Regular programming will resume at the end of this event. 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Regular programming will resume at the end of this event. 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Regular programming will resume at the end of this event.

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1: Manager Rob Thompson on April 28th, the team allowing a .228 batting average and under 2.5 runs per game during this 8-game stretch, of which they have won 7. In the win over the Athletics, 14 hits, second most in a game this season. Now, the team that made a managerial change, the Red Sox, they faced the Tigers on Tuesday.
2: 0-2 to Durbin. He swings and he lines it through the left side. That's another hit. Green picks it up. They sensate on. The throw is one hop. It's cut off. It's 3 straight RBI hits off Fromber. And it's another Red Sox run. 6-2 in the third. Wilson Contreras swinging a drive. Deep to left. This is gone. Over the wall, over the bullpens, and 15 rows deep in left center. He goes moonshot to make it 9-2 Sox in the fourth. Pitch is swung on. That's line down the left field line. It is out of here again. Inside the Poland right for Willier Abreu. They go back to back. They keep pouring it on Valdez. A 10 spot in 4 innings.
1: WEEI with calls. Red Sox a 10-3 win over the Tigers. Framber Valdez, career-high 10 runs allowed. Most by a Tigers pitcher since Elvin Rodriguez in 2022. Turnover's an issue. That's next. SportsCenter All Night, ESPN Radio.
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1: Avs score 5 more goals. They take the first 2 at home from the Wild. Shohei Ohtani giving up just 2 runs over 7 innings, but the Dodgers take a loss. Pistons take their opener from the Cavs while the Thunder win game 1 over the Lakers.
2: 20.5 to play, the shot clock's off, and the Thunder will dribble it out and into a game 1 win in the Western Conference semifinal against the Lakers, and they do it in fine, extended, methodical fashion. As the night wore on, they wore the Lakers down and hold LA to 90 points in the opener, flexing defensive muscle and timely shooting. A Chet Holmgren double-double with 24 points and a dozen rebounds helped the Thunder to a game 1, 108-90 rout of the Lakers. Game 2 coming up on Thursday at 8:30.
1: WWLS 98.1, the sports animal, an 18-point win for the Thunder, 24 points for Chet Holmgren. Shai Gilgeous-Alexander had 18. He spoke with NBC Sports.
3: Shai, we see how hype you always get for your teammates. What about their performances did you like most tonight?
4: Yeah, they stuck with it. We were a little choppy, a little rusty tonight offensively. But, we just stuck with it, made plays. They're obviously sending a lot of bodies at me. And those guys stepped into the plays confidently, and that's all you can ask for.
3: Now to your defense. It's always a headline. Why is it so disruptive? It looks so annoying out there.
4: Yeah, we just try to make people play outside their comfort zone. It's as simple as that. Whatever guys like to do, we like to take away from them. LeBron got going early tonight. We didn't do a good job of that to come out the gate. We got to clean that up for game 2.
3: And lastly, hear me out on this one. I know you say that you have all the answers. How much did you have to think during the test tonight?
4: Tonight was very simple. Multiple bodies, that means multiple people are open. And trust my teammates from there.
1: Shai Gilgeous-Alexander and the Thunder getting the win in game 1, holding the Lakers to 90 points, LA's fewest in a playoff game since 2021. Thunder, the first defending champ to start the playoffs 5-0 since 2017. The Cavs did it that year. As for Thunder head coach Mark Daigneault,
5: I thought we settled in defensively. We had some, kind of game plan type breakdowns early. I thought we tightened that up and got a feel for how they were trying to attack us in the second half, which was helpful. And then offensively, I didn't think it was our best night. I thought our shot making kind of bailed us out. We shot a high percentage, but it wasn't our cleanest floor game. They junked the game up. Credit them. Like, they threw some curveballs, and it just seemed to throw us off kilter. Nothing we haven't seen, but they were moving it pretty quickly in terms of scheme to scheme. So we just have to calibrate that quicker, attack it cleaner. But, series doesn't end at game 1. You got to get better game over game, and that's our challenge. That's their challenge. I thought collectively, like I just said, we could have been better. It obviously wasn't clean. It was a little clunky. That could have been how quickly they changed the scheme. I thought we were like a little fast to begin the game anyways. That might have just been the layoff. We just haven't played a game in 8 days. So that's some of it. But I told the team, and I feel this way, like, you can't be greedy with a playoff win. And that was not a perfect game. There's a lot of playoff games that are not perfect. The other team's trying their best to squeeze you and make you very uncomfortable. And so we won an imperfect game tonight, and that's a good thing.
1: And they win it by 18, holding the Lakers to 90 points. Lakers' 6th consecutive loss against the number 1 seed. Lakers losing 4 straight series when they drop game number 1. And as for the difference in game 1 of this series, Lakers coach J.J. Redick.
6: I don't think there was a turning point. I think it was a general theme throughout the night. When we made game plan mistakes, they hurt us. I thought the Houston game 5 was the most game plan mistakes we made in a playoff game so far. We obviously lost that game. You're playing the world champs. Your margin for error in terms of mistakes is not that high. You can make mistakes. Basketball's a game full of mistakes. There's just too many tonight. We got to clean that up. But, there were some good things. We won expected score. Held Shai under 20. He ended up with 7 turnovers. The guys played hard. We just got to do a better job with execution. It comes down to just the attention to detail on that. And I know we'll clean things up and be better.
7: AR obviously didn't have his typical kind of a night. Is this just refining his rhythm after being out for a month? Or what kind of do you make of that?
6: Yeah, he didn't play well, but he's going to bounce back. He's a great player.
1: J.J. Redick and the Lakers dropping game 1 in Oklahoma City. Thunder taking the initial game of that series. SportsCenter All Night ESPN Radio. As for the East,
8: 12 seconds, now 11, now 10 seconds. Harden launches a three, top of the key, off the heel, rebound to Cade, 5 seconds left, ahead to Assar. Jimmy Bickerstaff says, don't shoot it.
9: I would have.
8: Just win it. And 18-8 close for the Pistons after the Cleveland Cavaliers had tied the score at 93 with 5:28 to go in the game.
1: That's how it sounded on 97.1 The Ticket as the Pistons close out the Cavs in game one, winning down the stretch 18-8 in the final 5.5 minutes to win by 10 and take the series opener at home. Cleveland mired by 20 turnovers in total. Coach Kenny Atkinson.
10: Got to look at it. I always look at it like it's a team thing. It always kind of starts with our spacing. I think screening is another thing. They got elite defenders. We have to get them off our ball handlers. If they were stuck like glue to our ball handlers. So got to do a better job there. And then we got to win our spot too. They're taking off. They took us off our spot, especially in the first half, you know, kind of riding off catches. And I think at the end of the day, they were the more aggressive team, you know, and that manifests itself in, you know, them turning us over, you know, the rebounding, obviously, and also the free throw disparity, right? You could say, well, you know, I think halftime was 22-8, I think, in free throws. So usually the more aggressive team gets to the free throw line. So they definitely had that advantage.
1: Cavs went to the line 16 times. Detroit went to the line 35 times. Pistons get the win. Cavs snap a streak of 12 straight playoff wins against the Pistons. Had been tied for the longest streak against a single opponent in NBA postseason history. ESPN analyst Trinae Ogumike.
11: What they got was finally Cade Cunningham some help. Because I was saying going into the series, we need to give our guy, the star of the Eastern Conference, some icy hot, especially for his back, because he's been carrying his team, especially with winning time. Instead, if you see those possessions, I was so impressed with Jalen Duren. If you look at the box score, it's only 11 points, but he had 12 rebounds. He had 4 assists. But most importantly, during that stretch of like 5-4 minutes left, he got a block on one end, and then Cade dished it to him, and he dunked. And then they got another stop, and then he got another dump off, and he dunked again. He played with force. He played with authority. His numbers this postseason may not jump off the screen, but when it came to when it mattered most, his defense showed up. But he was not alone. You think about Duncan Robinson, who knocked down 5 threes, had 19 points. And also Tobias Harris, who they affectionately called Unk. Now, what's funny to me is Tobias Harris, he's actually had 6 straight games, I believe, of 20-plus points, which is impressive. But they call him Unk because he's the OG. He's the vet. He's the calming and consistent presence. If he's Unk, then I guess I'm auntie, because we were both a part of the McDonald's All-American, the same class for the same year. And so I've embraced my age. And finally, they got a variety of contributions, and it showed up when it mattered most for the Detroit Pistons.
12: That Cleveland front line, Mobley and Allen, I'm big fans of theirs. And I thought they might have a head-to-head advantage, and maybe they will over time. They didn't tonight. What did you notice in the front court matchup between Detroit and Cleveland in game one?
11: What's fascinating to me is that what we saw in the first round series when it comes to the Cleveland Cavaliers and their losses going in extended series, it's because whenever James Harden or even Donovan Mitchell, that backcourt turns over the ball, it just creates a horrible circumstance for Evan Mobley and Jarrett Allen. As much as we want to say that Evan Mobley is a creator, the best optics for him is being a recipient of those short roll passes, a recipient of just pick and rolls and pick and pop situations. And Jarrett Allen is a perfect example of that. When James Harden is turning the ball over, he had 7 turnovers in this game, he's not going to get a look. And that's why we saw in the first round series, those two combined for, I think, 11 points on nights where they had high levels of turnovers. Again, 19 turnovers for the Cleveland Cavaliers. That means that their big players are just not in rhythm. And so James has to take care of the ball. The Cleveland Cavaliers have to do better taking care of the ball. And hopefully that allows them to unlock the most important players to their success.
1: Pistons taking game one of the series by 10 over the Cavs. Game two coming up on Thursday. We'll have it for you here on ESPN Radio. Right now, SportsCenter all night, ESPN Radio.
13: Edwards splits through the defense, blocked by Wembanyama. A new playoff record, 11. Castle leaking out to Fox, lays it up for 2. Timeout, Minnesota.
1: That was out of money on WOAI in San Antonio. Spurs losing game one at home, but in the loss, Victor Wembanyama. A playoff record, 12 blocks. But was it a playoff record, 12 blocks? Minnesota coach Chris Finch says, perhaps not.
9: When we looked at them, at least four of them were goaltending, maybe even a fifth. You know, it's kind of, to me, it's a little alarming that none of them were called. And, you know, here's a generational shot blocker who's 7'6", who goes after everything. And there's like no heightened awareness that these blocks could be, you know, goaltends. I mean, the third possession of the game was a goaltending, and it was a clean, obvious one. So let's just say there were four. That's 8 points. You know, the value of 8 points in an NBA game is massive. That's also 33% of his blocks were goaltending uncalled. And I mean, that's a huge number.
1: 12 blocks are in the books. Chris Finch says a third of them shouldn't be there. Even Rudy Gobert says he was fouled on one of them. And he and Wembanyama are teammates on the French national team. Game two, Wednesday night in San Antonio. Sports Center all night, ESPN Radio. Back to baseball. Yankees and Rangers. Yankees and American League best 25th win.
14: She said, well, we're in the minors and we'd be in hotel rooms. And I was driven deep to right field. McCutcheon back. Looking up. See ya. A long home run for Chisholm. And the Yankees lead 4-3.
1: They'd go on to a 7-4 win. Michael Kay calling it on the YES Network. Yankees 25-11, a .694 win percentage. Their record, best in the American League, and a Major League best 15-2 over the past 17 games since April 17th. Royals getting past the Guardians.
15: Pitch. Collins trails it. High in the air. Deep right field. Delano's to the wall. He's out of room. Isaac Collins sends one to the Royals bullpen. A line drive solo homer. And it's 5-3 in the bottom of the sixth. It's a 3-for-3 game for Isaac Collins.
1: 96-5 the fan. Royals 5-3 over the Guardians. Collins, the 3-for-3 night. The double. Home run and RBI, scored a couple, had a stolen base. Complete night as the Royals get their fifth consecutive win. Back-to-back multi-homer games for Kansas City. Milestone night in the Padres-Giants matchup.
16: The 1-0, that's in the air to left center field. Long run, Gilbert into the gap, on the move, not going to get there. One hops up against the wall. Castellanos will score to tie it. Camposano's on his way. The relay is not in time. A two-run double for Song to give him the lead. Throw gets away. He goes to third, and the first big league hit for Sung Moon Song is a big one.
1: 97-3, the fan. Padres go on to double up the Giants. 10-5, Padres scoring five in the fourth inning, tied for the most in an inning this season. Rays score four and beat the Blue Jays 4-3. Rays are a Major League best 18-5 since April 10th, 13-1 against American League teams. Rays 23rd win when entering the eighth inning over the last three seasons. That's the most in baseball over that span. Speaking of 4-3 games, that's what we had between the Angels and the White Sox.
17: Here's the next pitch. This is a ball that's lifted high. It's hit deep out into left field. It is high. It is far. It is gone. Trout hits it out, and the Angels are on the scoreboard. It's now 2-1 Chicago.
1: Little nod to the late John Sterling on the call on Angels Radio AM 830. It wasn't the only offense of the day.
17: Connerwell waits the next one. Fetty just gets it off in time. That's hit well down the right field side. That's down near the short wall down that right side, and that ball is going to bounce off the wall. Trout is going to motor home, and he will score, and Connerwell with a double. He had a couple of them last night. This one, a double that drives in a run, and the Angels add on. It's 4-2.
1: And they'd win it 4-3, their third win in their last 16 games. Angels with their seventh game with three homers this season, third most in baseball behind the Braves and the Yankees. In Detroit, Tarek Skubal going to be out a couple of months. ESPN's Buster Olney.
18: They're going to have to find a way to find enough starting pitching to sort of grind through this period without him. Here's the good thing for the Tigers and for the Red Sox and for the Orioles. The American League is ridiculously forgiving, or you can use another word, mediocre. You've got the Yankees at the top, clearly the class of the league right now. The Mariners could be pretty good, and then you have a whole lot of teams in the middle. And the Tigers have, you know, other good players like Kevin McGonigal. He's in the conversation for Rookie of the Year. The ground is definitely fertile for them to be able to figure it out. And if you're thinking this is going to affect Tarik Skubal's free agency, yeah, no. He's going to get paid a ton of money when he hits the open market in the fall at the end of this year. I mean, again, this is not considered to be like Tommy John surgery or shoulder injury, which are much more serious than what he's dealing with now.
1: He will be having surgery on his left elbow. Teams probably won't be scared to go after him in free agency. Calling it a career. That's next. SportsCenter All Night continues. It's ESPN Radio.

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11: 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WNBA great Tina Charles announcing her retirement from basketball on Tuesday, making the announcement on social media. Played her collegiate basketball at UConn, was the first overall selection in the WNBA draft in 2010 by the Connecticut Sun. Then she went to the New York Liberty, spent most of her career there. She opted to sit out the 2020 season and then spent the next few seasons on one-year deals, wound up back with the Sun for a farewell season in 2025. ESPN analyst Janae Ogumike.
12: A legendary legacy. We have to throw roses at her feet because Tina Charles is absolutely a future Hall of Famer and one of the greatest women's basketball has ever seen. She finished her WNBA career number one all time in rebounds, number two under Diana Taurasi in points scored. She was a beast. Honestly, I still don't know how to guard her. I had to go up against her and we are tied together because when she went to New York, that paved the way for me to get drafted number one to the Connecticut Sun. And so we've always had this fondness and this relationship. She actually was my host when I did an official visit in high school at UConn. I've always looked up to her. I've always admired her. One of those greats with right hand, left hand can finish. And lastly, I'll say this. She was instrumental in helping retired players get taken care of in the latest CBA, helping make sure that those who paved the way were seen and respected. And now it's our chance to do the same for her. Congratulations, Tina. So well deserved.
11: Tina Charles calling it a career in the WNBA. SportsCenter All Night, ESPN Radio.
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11: How good is that? Are you not entertained?
1: Number five.
11: And NBA. Thunder is now 5-for-5 in the postseason. Another win Tuesday. WWLS 98.1, the sports animal.
13: Open, arcs an angle right three-pointer, but short. Loose ball volleyed and grabbed by Mitchell, doubling back, shot clock off Shea. Navigates by Laravia into traffic, extricates himself, comes out front out of double, feeding Mitchell. Right corner, Hartenstein. Corner right, Mitchell strokes a three, knocks it down and gets back down for an and-one. A four-point play coming with 12.3 left in the corner. Mitchell is special.
1: Number four.
11: Baseball. It's been a minute, but the Orioles get a win for the first time since last week, WBAL.
14: The 2-1. Allie smokes it into left field. That's a base hit. One around third base. The throw from Stowers is coming home. Play at the plate. Safe. Safe. Allie knocks him in. Ward scores. And Baltimore regains the lead. 8-7 Orioles. A pinch hit base hit for Adley Rutschman.
1: Number three.
11: For the second straight day, the Cubs getting a walk-off win. Cubs Radio Network.
15: 1-0 pitch from Maul to Bush. Bushy with a chopper up the middle. It goes through into center field. Dansby's going to score. The Cubs are going to walk off the red two nights in a row. De La Cruz plays this ball off to the side that got by him. That was amazing. I thought he would try to block the ball. He did not. It gets by him, and Dansby scores easily, and the Cubs walk him off 2 days in a row. Michael Bush ties the game and then wins the game here in the 10th inning.
1: Number two.
11: The team with the most wins in baseball,

0: That's the Braves, who took the lead in the ninth inning in Seattle. 680 the Fan.
1: 2-1 pitch. Olsen hits it well. Deep center field to the wall and gone! He hit it deep to center field. Braves take the lead, and he just put a bolt of fear into the fans here in Seattle. 3-2 Braves in the ninth.
2: Number one.
0: On the ice, after 9 goals in game one of their series with Minnesota, what would the Avs have in store for game two? Altitude 92.5.
3: Makar back for Kadri at the half wall. 35 seconds to go in the power play. Landeskog in the corner. Now it's Kadri again all the way through. MacKinnon! He scores! The Mac attack is back, Jack! The second power play goal of the game for the Avalanche. Nathan MacKinnon has his 59th career goal in the Stanley Cup playoffs.
0: Each team exchanged goals in a 6-second span in the first period. Avs win it 5-2. They take the first two at home. 14 goals, the most they've scored in the first two games of any series in franchise history. ESPN analyst Eric Johnson.
4: I think for me, the biggest thing with Colorado is their speed, right? And it's not just skating fast. Your speed is how you move the puck, and it's what their D do to get the puck to their forwards. They fly through the neutral zone. I mean, it's incredible to see at ice level. It might look fast on TV. It's 10 times quicker down here. When you have Makar, MacKinnon, Natchez, these guys, the way that they move the puck and the way that they can skate is on a different level. And they can run you out of the building so quick, especially at home. And when they're leading, they don't lose. They have not lost a game in regulation when leading after two periods all season long, and that was the same case tonight with a 5-2 win over Minnesota in game two.
5: They've not lost. What have they done, in your estimation, to maintain the edge and the excellence they showed from the start of the year?
4: I think, Scott, the biggest thing for me is they have a short memory, and that's good or bad. You win a big game, doesn't matter. Reset, refocus. You lose a game, reset, refocus. And let's not forget, they had a week off after round one. All these guys had time to rest, recover. You're playing nicked up this time of year. Every single guy is dealing with something. You get a week off, and you're back to square one. You have your health, you have your speed, and they've come out in this round looking like the fresher team. Don't forget, Minnesota had a long battle with Dallas in round one, and they didn't get any rest at all. Colorado was rested. They look more refreshed, and they're going into St. Paul on Saturday for game three with a 2-0 series lead.
0: Avs 6-0 to start the postseason for the second time in franchise history. Avs and Hurricanes both 6-0. Carolina and Philly play game three on Thursday. A hot start, but not quite hot enough to keep pace on the road. That's next. SportsCenter All Night continues. It's ESPN Radio.
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2: Taking the ice in round two for game two.
23: Kadri all the way through, broken up by Minnesota, goes right back to Natchez. McKinnon for Natchez, working the near point. Now it's Gil McCarr, the deep slot. Down low for Nazem Kadri, wants to center it. Kadri holding.
2: Settling scores and swinging for defenses.
24: And the pitch is lined into the gap in right center field. Woods not going to catch this one. It's going to bounce between the two outfielders and roll to the wall. Keyshaw scores.
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21: It comes down to one bouncing ball. 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
0: Everybody watching the ping pong balls on Tuesday. 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NBA action. We know it took the Lakers six games to get past Houston in round one. Thunder, meanwhile, playing just four in that series, and they rested after sweeping Phoenix. Tuesday, OKC hosting the opener of its conference semifinal with L.A., LeBron James would be bolting out of the gate in this one.
21: Austin Reeves dribbling. Reeves dribbles left, got it to Marcus Smart. Smart driving, puts up a runner, no good. Rebound tipped, controlled by LeBron.
22: Oh, shoot that.
21: Three-pointer by LeBron, good!
22: He hesitated a little bit. LeBron has 8 points already, so he is dialed in offensively.
21: Hachimura dribbles right, gets it to LeBron, who has been excellent. LeBron drives to the rim, powers up, scores again.
22: Yeah, I'm telling you, keep going to it, man. They can't stop LeBron. He's determined to go for 40, looks like.
21: He's got 10 of the Lakers' first 16 points. Timeout, OKC. Shea brings it into the front court. Here he is, head down, driving. He gets hit. No whistle.
22: No whistle.
21: Here's LeBron on a breakaway. Got in front of everybody. Slam dunk.
22: Boy, they're letting contact go tonight, Arlen.
21: And they're letting it go on Shea.
22: Yes,
21: which
22: exactly.
21: Is really rare.
0: 7-10 ESPN LA. Lakers would have 26 points in the first quarter, 12 of them from LeBron James. But LA was still losing after that first quarter by five. And as for the Thunder in the second half,
25: Hartenstein up left sideline to Joe. Swiped at by LaRavia. Isaiah's got to get out of congestion. Does. Feeding Shea between the rings. Flashing left away from Smart. Down the lane. Leans in. Lays it up in there. Slithering by LaRavia for the deuce. Gilgeous Alexander has 18. OKC by 10 again. 80-70. Shuttling left. Across his body floats a runner that's errant. Loose ball back tapped. Run down by Caruso, saving the ball from going over and back to McCain. Inside, Hogan found by McCain with a left-hand laser. And Chet thunders down a big two-hand rim rocker, rocking the Lakers world for a 96-77 Thunder lead as Chet's got 22.
0: WWLS 98 won the sports animal. Thunder a 108-90 win over the Lakers in game one.

0: Take it by 18. Chet Holmgren had 24 points and a dozen rebounds. Second highest scoring game of his postseason career. And it comes in game one after the long layoff following that first round sweep.
1: I mean, we had a long time in between our last game, so you want to try and do your best to prepare for who you're going to be playing next. And once we knew that was the Lakers, we tried our best to not be surprised by anything. But at the same time, you can't get lost in that and forget about focusing on yourself and improving. And that's what we did in those practices this week. And then, no matter what you expect to happen in the game, you can only carry over what the game is showing you. They showed us some different looks out there on both ends of the floor. I feel like we adjusted well when they changed things up. But I feel like we've seen, a good majority of what you can do out there on the basketball court. So I don't think we're, surprised by anything.
0: Chet Holmgren, the fourth player in Thunder history with consecutive 20-point, 10-rebound playoff games. Durant, Westbrook, and SGA being the others. Shai Gilgeous-Alexander, 18 points in the Game 1 win, snapping a streak of 13 consecutive playoff games with at least 20 points. The Thunder, plus 87 this season scoring, third best scoring differential by a defending champ in the first five games of a playoff run. They've won them all. ESPN analyst Jhené Ogumike.
2: When you think about the options that the Oklahoma City Thunder have, they are a deep squad, and it's not just the bench, it's the starters. And if you think about it, when starting this postseason, Shai Gilgeous-Alexander was a superhero. He was just consistent, snapped that 20-plus points per game that we saw just with 18. But the cool thing about this Thunder squad is that they can transfer their powers. He transferred his powers to Chet Holmgren, who was sensational. In the first round versus the Phoenix Suns, he averaged around 17 points per game, Chet Holmgren, on 60% or so shooting. He had 18 points in the first half versus Los Angeles and finished, obviously, with 24. But most importantly, he also had 12 rebounds, and it's on both ends, not only for Shai, but also for Chet. Because as a contesting defender, he limited the Los Angeles Lakers to 1 of 9 shooting. Just this many points, 2 points as a defender. And so when Chet, is exploding, Shai can sort of take a breather. But I do, where you started, I do fear for the Los Angeles Lakers, because now Shai's like, okay, now let me tap in for game two. I do think he's going to be due to explode once again.
3: I don't know what path exists for this Laker team to compete against the Thunder in this series. And I always say don't overreact. I don't know that I'm overreacting. I think I'm just looking at the teams and the body of work. What do you think?
2: You're not overreacting, Scott. I just think about my Hall of Famer coach at Stanford, Tara Vanderveer. When you're going up against a juggernaut like the Oklahoma City Thunder or any top team, she said sometimes the best thing you can do is have that prayer defense and just pray that they miss. They missed a couple of bunnies. They missed a couple of shots. That should have been a gift for the Los Angeles Lakers. To me, the only thing that can really save them in this series are the 33 points, the NBA leading 33 points on the bench in Luka Doncic. Austin Reeves, important to note, he played, he only had 8 points. He was 3 for 16 from the field. So at least if you're JJ, you can say Austin's not going to shoot that bad again. And maybe we'll be able to get more production from the supporting cast. Like Luke Kennard, going to shoot better. Your shooters are going to do better. But still, you might just have to go back to Old Faithful, literally, and just pray that the Thunder misses. I'm seeing more of a gentleman situation, not a traditional sweep, but possibly a gentleman sweep.
0: Thunder with a sixth straight playoff win dating back to last season. The first defending champ to start the postseason 5-0 since the Cavs did it in 2017. Lakers, meanwhile, sixth consecutive loss against number one seeds. LeBron James had 27 in the defeat. How about where the offensive struggles are coming from for LA?
4: Where do you think the offensive issues are coming from right now? Obviously, that's a great piece of
5: issues coming from.
4: Yeah.
5: We have a guy that averaged 37 a game.
4: We averaged 35 this year?
5: 33.5?
4: Yeah.
5: I mean, what are you asking?
4: Okay, well, I'm asking, you got...
5: There's the issues right there. We're playing against the number one defensive team in the NBA, as far as the ratings and everything. And when you play against great defense, you have to have guys that can attract multiple defenders on the floor at all time. I feel like we had great shots. We got some great shots tonight. We missed them. When you play against the world champions, having a guy that averages 34, 6 and 8 and 8 and 9, whatever the hell, that's special.
0: LeBron James noting that, yeah, Luka Doncic still isn't there, and the Lakers suffering. They lose by 18. In game number one, Lakers close as a 15.5-point underdog. They lose by 18. Lakers losing four straight series after dropping game number one. SportsCenter all night, ESPN Radio in the East. Game one for a pair of teams that just came off seven-game series. Pistons, after surviving their seven-game series with the Magic, hosting the Cavs, who were coming off their seven-game series with Toronto. Fourth quarter, this one was tied at 93 with 5.5 to go.
6: Harden left wing against Duncan Robinson to the baseline. Shot blocked and caught by Jalen Duren. What a defensive play and what a great time to make it. Cade to forecourt. Cade to the lane. Deep to JD for a dunk.
7: This is the JD we're used to seeing, George.
6: Cade against Struce on the right wing. Cade to the basket, jumps it off for JD, another jam!
7: Yes, baby.
6: And that combination has been so good for so long for the Pistons all season long. Pays off again.
0: George Blaha calling a 97-1 the ticket. Pistons would outscore Cleveland 18-8 down the stretch.
6: 12 seconds, now 11, now 10 seconds. Harden launches a three, top of the key, off the heel, rebound to Cade, 5 seconds left, ahead to Assar. Jimmy Bickerstaff says, don't shoot it.
7: I would have.
6: Just win it. And 18-8 close for the Pistons after the Cleveland Cavaliers had tied the score at 93 with 5:28 to go in the game.
0: So the Pistons win it by 10, 111-101. They dropped the opener in the first round against Orlando, so this is the first time that Detroit's been leading a playoff series since 2008. That was the Eastern Conference semis against Orlando. Cade Cunningham, 23 points, 3 rebounds, 7 assists, and a chat with Peacock NBC.
8: All right, Cade, even when the Cavs were gaining momentum, you guys never faltered. How did everybody contribute to put this game one win away?
9: Yeah, it was a great team win. A lot of effort from everybody. Took a lot of grit from us. Defending the ball, rebounding the ball. They're a tough team, so we knew it was going to be a battle coming in. It was a great team win for us.
8: JB said before the game that the confidence within you guys comes from your defense. How confident are you feeling on that end of the floor?
9: Yeah, feel great. We have a great system in place, so just play to your strength, but just give effort, put it all out there, and you got somebody behind you that'll come in for you whenever you're tired. So we got a great culture going. It's one win, and we got to come back and do it again.
8: It's a best of seven series, but do you feel like this game really can set the tone for how this series will go?
9: Yeah, it's supposed to. At home, you got to protect home court. We didn't do that last series, so we know it's important this series. They're a tough team. They want to come in and steal one. So we had a business tonight. We got to do it again day after tomorrow.
0: Cunningham, fourth player in NBA history with 400 points and 100 assists through his first 14 career playoff games. Pistons, 27-35 free throws compared to the Cavaliers, 15 of 16. Detroit going to the line much more often. Earlier on ESPN Radio are Myron Metcalf and Matt Fontana.
10: I just thought there was a physicality difference. Pistons out-rebounded them. And it was more about the runs, too. There were moments in this game where it was tied. At one point, the game was tied at 93. Pistons made their next three shots. Cavs kept turning the basketball over. They couldn't help themselves. And Cade didn't have a spectacular game by any stretch of the imagination. He had 23 points. But there was just moments that he's elevated and took that team on his shoulders.
11: Yeah, I mean, but let's point out the real problem. James Harden trying to carry that team looked like the playoff James Harden that everybody feared would show up. And that's at the end of the day what happened. I don't see how the Cavs can be in the rhythm if James Harden's going to play that way. Like if he's going to assume that he has to be the guy, he's going to hunt for fouls and do the things that haven't been successful for him in the past, certainly not successful tonight. I don't know how the Cavs can get into a rhythm. It's not his team, if I'm not mistaken, Matt. It's Donovan Mitchell's team. And tonight it looked like there was almost a power struggle between those two guys.
0: Donovan Mitchell, 23 points in the loss. James Harden had 22, made 6 of his 15 shots, had 8 rebounds, 7 assists, 7 turnovers. His 29th career playoff game where he's had more turnovers than made field goals. 7 turnovers, 6 made shots.
12: Do you think these turnovers are something that are correctable?
13: Yep, 1,000,000%.
12: What do you think?
13: Some of them are,
9: like Don just said, you know, you look within first and you look at my turnovers, and a lot of them were just on me and nothing they did. So, you know,

0: first overall. They selected Wendell Clark in 1985 and Austin Matthews in 2016. That was also a draft held in Buffalo. San Jose Sharks winning the second overall pick, beating the odds after having just a 5% chance of doing so. On the ice on Tuesday, after Sunday proved to be an offensive explosion for game one between the series between the Avs and the Wild, 15 combined goals, 9 for Colorado, we saw game two in Denver.
1: Up top for Cale Makar, Natchez, McKinnon
2: slides it in front, Landeskog scores! Oh, it's gorgeous! Oh, captain, my captain! And Colorado, 15 seconds into the power play, makes it 2-1.
3: Speaking of a set play, this is a Picasso. An absolute beautiful passing display of perfection.
1: Makar. Back for Kadri at the half wall. 35 seconds to go in the power play. Landeskog in the corner. Now it's Kadri again all the way through. McKinnon!
2: He scores! The Mac attack is back, Jack! The second power play goal of the game for the Avalanche. Nathan McKinnon has his 59th career goal in the Stanley Cup playoffs.
0: Good night for that line. Altitude 92.5. Avs a 5-2 win over the Wild. They take the first two games of the series. They are 6-0 to start the postseason. Second time they've done that in franchise history. Decent night on the mound, but that's next. SportsCenter All Night continues. It's ESPN Radio.
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1: 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On the diamond, Astros, Dodgers, Shohei Ohtani getting the start, and you don't often see this.
2: Here's the 0-1. And that's hit down the left field line toward the foul pole. Is that having enough? It does! Shubank goes yard. It's 2-0.
1: Shohei Ohtani giving up a couple of runs. Doesn't often happen, but those were the only runs the Astros would need. Ohtani did go seven innings and was still impressive.
3: 0-2 pitch. Swung out and missed strike three. Ohtani says thanks for coming. That's strikeout number 8. And they got him on 3 pitches.
1: That's how it sounded on AM 570 LA Sports after KBME with the home run as the Astros get the 2-1 win over the Dodgers, their 7th win in their last 9 against LA. Ohtani takes the loss. He's now 2-2, 7 innings, gave up a couple of earned runs on 4 hits. The 8 strikeouts is 7 innings, most in a pitching appearance since joining the Dodgers. But his 7th career loss against Houston is most against any big league opponent. Of course, he wasn't in the lineup as a hitter for this one. He has, though, been struggling at the plate recently. ESPN insider Jeff Passan.
4: It's very interesting that the year that Ohtani ramps up to full-time pitching again, the offense regresses. The one season in recent years that Ohtani didn't win MVP was the season where he threw the most innings, I believe 162. And to me, it's a worthwhile trick. Dodgers have plenty of offense, or they're going to have plenty of offense. And I suppose you could argue the Dodgers have plenty of pitching. They're going to have plenty of pitching too. But I just like seeing the fullest form of Ohtani. And that to me is the guy who, when he came over, a lot of the evaluators I was talking with thought that he should just stick with pitching because he's an incredible pitcher. And, well, it turns out that they were wrong. But well, he does have a 0.60 ERA this season, and that is incredibly impressive.
1: Went up on Tuesday, giving up the 2 runs in the 2-1 loss to the Astros. Cubs and Reds went 10 innings. In Chicago.
5: 1-0 pitch from Maul to Bush. Bushy with a chopper up the middle. It goes through into center field. Dansby's going to score. The Cubs are going to walk off the Reds 2 nights in a row. De La Cruz plays this ball off to the side to get by him. That was amazing. I thought he would try to block the ball. He did not. It gets by him, and Dansby scores easily, and the Cubs walk him off 2 days in a row. Michael Bush ties the game and then wins the game here in the 10th inning.
1: Cubs Radio Network, it's a 3-2 final for Chicago. 7th consecutive victory for the Cubs, longest active win streak in baseball. 13th straight home win, extending their longest home win streak since winning 14 straight at Wrigley in 2008. And as you heard, 2nd straight walk-off win. First time they've won consecutive games on a walk-off since 2021, exactly 5 years ago. Michael Bush, the game-tying solo home run in the 8th inning and the walk-off single in the 10th, handing Cincinnati a 5th consecutive loss. Phillies made a change in leadership early in the season. They've been on a surge since.
6: First pitch from Ferguson, hit high and deep. Right field on its way. That one is gone. And Bryson Stott off the facing of the second deck greets Ferguson with a 2-run home run, and the Phillies breaking it wide open. It's a 6-0 lead.
7: Ready to go. 3-2. Blasted high and deep. Center field. Geloff drifting to the wall. He leaps. Oh, and he could not come up with it. I don't think. He's down on the track, and it is gone into the bushes. It is a home run. Turner was standing at second. Harper was standing at first. What an effort by Geloff.
1: Bryce Harper with 2 in the game, 9 on the season. He goes 3-for-4. 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Phillies a 9-1 win over the Athletics. Phillies have won 7 of their 8 games since firing manager Rob Thompson on April 28th. The team allowing a .228 batting average and under 2.5 runs per game during this 8-game stretch, of which they have won 7. In the win over the Athletics, 14 hits, second most in a game this season. Another team that made a managerial change, the Red Sox, They face the Tigers on Tuesday.
8: 0-2 to Durbin. He swings and he lines it through the left side. That's another hit. Green picks it up. They sensate on. The throw is one hop. It's cut off. It's three straight RBI hits off Fromber. And it's another Red Sox run. 6-2 in the third. Wilson Contreras swinging a drive. Deep to left. This is gone. Over the wall, over the bullpens, and 15 rows deep in left center. He goes moonshot to make it 9-2 Sox in the fourth. Pitch is swung on. That's line. Down the left field line. It is out of here again. Inside the pole and right for Willier Abreu. They go back to back. They keep pouring it on Valdez. A 10 spot in four innings.
1: WEEI with the calls. Red Sox a 10-3 win over the Tigers. Framber Valdez, career high 10 runs allowed. Most by a Tigers pitcher since Elvin Rodriguez in 2022. Turnover's an issue. That's next. 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
1: Avs score five more goals. They take the first two at home from the Wild. Shohei Ohtani giving up just two runs over seven innings, but the Dodgers take a loss. Pistons take their opener from the Cavs while the Thunder win game one over the Lakers.
2: 20.5 to play, the shot clock's off, and the Thunder will dribble it out and into a game one win in the Western Conference semifinal against the Lakers. And they do it in fine, extended, methodical fashion. As the night wore on, they wore the Lakers down and hold LA to 90 points in the opener, flexing defensive muscle and timely shooting. A Chet Holmgren double-double of 24 points and a dozen rebounds helped the Thunder to a game one, 108-90 rout of the Lakers. Game two coming up on Thursday at 8:30.
1: WWLS 98.1, the sports animal, an 18-point win for the Thunder, 24 points for Chet Holmgren. Shai Gilgeous-Alexander had 18. He spoke with NBC Sports.
3: Shai, we see how hype you always get for your teammates. What about their performances did you like most tonight?
4: Yeah, they stuck with it. We were a little choppy, a little rusty tonight offensively. But we just stuck with it, made plays. They're obviously sending a lot of bodies at me. And those guys stepped into the plays confidently, and that's all you can ask for.
3: Now to your defense. It's always a headline. Why is it so disruptive? It looks so annoying out there.
4: Yeah, we just try to make people play outside their comfort zone. It's as simple as that. Whatever guys like to do, we like to take away from them. LeBron got going early tonight. We didn't do a good job of that to come out the gate. We got to clean that up for game two.
3: And lastly, hear me out on this one. I know you say that you have all the answers. How much did you have to think during the test tonight?
4: Tonight was very simple. Multiple bodies, that means multiple people are open. And trust my teammates from there.
1: Shai Gilgeous-Alexander and the Thunder getting the win in game one, holding the Lakers to 90 points, LA's fewest in a playoff game since 2021. Thunder, the first defending champ to start the playoffs 5-0 since 2017. The Cavs did it that year. As for Thunder head coach Mark Daigneault,
5: you know, I thought we settled in defensively. We had some, you know, kind of game plan type breakdowns early. I thought we tightened that up and got a feel for how they were trying to attack us in the second half, which was helpful. And then offensively, I didn't think it was our best night. I thought our shot making kind of bailed us out. We each had a high percentage, but it wasn't our cleanest floor game. They junked the game up. Credit them. Like, they threw some curve balls, and it just seemed to throw us off kilter. Nothing we haven't seen, but they were moving it pretty quickly in terms of scheme to scheme. So we just have to calibrate that quicker, attack it cleaner. But, you know, series doesn't end at game one. You got to get better game over game, and that's our challenge. That's their challenge. I thought collectively, like I just said, we could have been better. It obviously wasn't clean. It was a little clunky. That could have been how quickly they changed the scheme. I thought we were, like, a little fast to begin the game anyways. That might have just been the layoff. We just haven't played a game in 8 days. So that's some of it. But I told the team, and I feel this way, like, you can't be greedy with a playoff win. You know, and that was not a perfect game. There's a lot of playoff games that are not perfect. The other team's trying their best to squeeze you and make you very uncomfortable. And so we won an imperfect game tonight, and that's a good thing.
1: And they win it by 18, holding the Lakers to 90 points. Lakers' sixth consecutive loss against the number one seed. Lakers losing four straight series when they drop game number one. And as for the difference in game one of this series, Lakers coach J.J. Redick.
6: I don't think there was a turning point. I think it was a general theme throughout the night. When we made game plan mistakes, they hurt us. I thought the Houston game five was the most game plan mistakes we made in a playoff game so far. We obviously lost that game. You're playing the world champs. Your margin for error in terms of mistakes is not that high. You can make mistakes. Basketball's a game full of mistakes. There's just too many tonight. We got to clean that up. But, you know, there were some good things. We won expected score. You know, held Shai under 20. He ended up with seven turnovers. The guys played hard. We just got to do a better job with execution. It comes down to just the attention to detail on that, and I know we'll clean things up and be better.
7: AR obviously didn't have his typical kind of a night. Is this just refining his rhythm after being out for a month, or what kind of do you make of that?
6: Yeah, he didn't play well, but he's going to bounce back. He's a great player.
1: J.J. Redick and the Lakers dropping game one in Oklahoma City. Thunder taking the initial game of that series. SportsCenter All Night ESPN Radio. As for the East,
8: 12 seconds, now 11, now 10 seconds. Harden launches a three, top of the key, off the heel, rebound to Cade, 5 seconds left, ahead to Assar. Jimmy Bickerstaff says, don't shoot it.
9: I would have.
8: Just win it. And 18-8 close for the Pistons after the Cleveland Cavaliers had tied the score at 93 with 5:28 to go in the game.
1: So it sounded on 97.1 The Ticket as the Pistons close out the Cavs in game one, winning down the stretch 18-8 in the final 5.5 minutes to win by 10 and take the series opener at home. Cleveland mired by 20 turnovers in total. Coach Kenny Atkinson.
10: Got to look at it. I always look at it like it's a team thing. It always kind of starts with our spacing. I think screening is another thing. They got elite defenders. We have to get them off our ball handlers. If they were stuck like glue to our ball handlers. So got to do a better job there. And then we got to win our spot too. They're taking off. They took us off our spot, especially in the first half, kind of riding off catches. And I think at the end of the day, they were the more aggressive team, and that manifests itself in, them turning us over, the rebounding, obviously, and also the free throw disparity, right? You could say, well, I think halftime was 22-8, I think, in free throws. So usually the more aggressive team gets to the free throw line. So they definitely had that advantage.
1: Cavs went to the line 16 times. Detroit went to the line 35 times. Pistons get the win. Cavs snap a streak of 12 straight playoff wins against the Pistons. Had been tied for the longest streak against a single opponent in NBA postseason history. ESPN analyst Trene Ogumike.
11: What they got was finally Cade Cunningham some help. Because I was saying going into the series, we need to give our guy, the star of the Eastern Conference, some icy hot, especially for his back, because he's been carrying his team, especially with winning time. Instead, if you see those possessions, I was so impressed with Jalen Duren. If you look at the box score, it's only 11 points, but he had 12 rebounds. He had 4 assists. But most importantly, during that stretch of like 4 minutes left, he got a block on one end, and then Cade dished it to him, and he dunked. And then they got another stop, and then he got another dump off, and he dunked again. And he played with force. He played with authority. His numbers this postseason may not jump off the screen, but when it came to when it mattered most, his defense showed up. But he was not alone. You think about Duncan Robinson, who knocked down 5 threes, had 19 points. And also Tobias Harris, who they affectionately called Unk. Now, what's funny to me is Tobias Harris, he's actually had 6 straight games, I believe, of 20-plus points, which is impressive. But they call him Unk because he's the OG. He's the vet. He's the calming and consistent presence. If he's Unk, then I guess I'm auntie, because we were both a part of the McDonald's All-American, the same class for the same year. And so I've embraced my age, and finally they got a variety of contributions, and it showed up when it mattered most for the Detroit Pistons.
12: That Cleveland front line, Mobley and Allen, I'm big fans of theirs, and I thought they might have a head-to-head advantage, and maybe they will over time. They didn't tonight. What did you notice in the front court matchup between Detroit and Cleveland in game one?
11: What's fascinating to me is that what we saw in the first round series when it comes to the Cleveland Cavaliers and their losses going in extended series, it's because whenever James Harden or even Donovan Mitchell, that backcourt, turns over the ball, it just creates a horrible circumstance for Evan Mobley and Jarrett Allen. As much as we want to say that Evan Mobley is a creator, the best optics for him is being a recipient of those short roll passes, a recipient of just pick and rolls and pick and pop situations. And Jarrett Allen is a perfect example of that. When James Harden is turning the ball over, he had 7 turnovers in this game, he's not going to get a look. And that's why we saw in the first round series, those two combined for, I think, 11 points on nights where they had high levels of turnovers. Again, 19 turnovers for the Cleveland Cavaliers. That means that their big players are just not in rhythm. And so James has to take care of the ball. The Cleveland Cavaliers have to do better taking care of the ball. And hopefully that allows them to unlock the most important players to their success.
1: Pistons taking game one of the series by 10 over the Cavs. Game two coming up on Thursday. We'll have it for you here on ESPN Radio. Right now, SportsCenter all night, ESPN Radio.
13: Edwards splits through the defense, blocked by Wembanyama. A new playoff record, 11. Castle leaking out to Fox, lays it up for two. Timeout, Minnesota.
1: Salvatore Money on WOAI in San Antonio. Spurs losing game one at home, but in the loss, Victor Wembanyama. A playoff record, 12 blocks. But was it a playoff record, 12 blocks? Minnesota coach Chris Finch says, perhaps not.
9: When we looked at them, at least four of them were goaltending, maybe even a fifth. You know, it's kind of, to me, it's a little alarming that none of them were called. And, you know, here's a generational shot blocker who's 7'6", who goes after everything. And there's like no heightened awareness that these blocks could be, you know, goaltends. I mean, the third possession of the game was a goaltender, and it was a clean, obvious one. So let's just say there were four. That's 8 points. You know, the value of 8 points in an NBA game is massive. That's also 33% of his blocks were goaltending uncalled. And I mean, that's a huge number.
1: 12 blocks are in the books. Chris Finch says a third of them shouldn't be there. Even Rudy Gobert says he was fouled on one of them. And he and Wembanyama are teammates on the French national team. Game two Wednesday night in San Antonio. Sports Center all night, ESPN Radio. Back to baseball. Yankees and Rangers. Yankees and American League best 25th win.
14: She said, well, we're in the minors and we'd be in hotel rooms. And
15: that one's driven deep to right field. McCutcheon back, looking up. See ya. A long home run for Chisholm. And the Yankees lead 4-3.
1: They'd go on to a 7-4 win. Michael Kay calling it on the YES Network. Yankees 25-11, a .694 win percentage. Their record, best in the American League, and Major League best 15-2 over the past 17 games since April 17th. Royals getting past the Guardians.
16: Pitch. Collins drills it. High in the air. Deep right field. Delauder's to the wall. He's out of room. Isaac Collins sends one to the Royals bullpen. A line drive solo homer. And it's 5-3 in the bottom of the sixth. It's a 3-for-3 game for Isaac Collins.
1: 96-5 the fan. Royals 5-3 over the Guardians. Collins, the 3-for-3 night. The double. Home run and RBI, scored a couple, had a stolen base. Complete night as the Royals get their fifth consecutive win. Back-to-back multi-homer games for Kansas City. Milestone night in the Padres-Giants matchup.
17: The 1-0, that's in the air to left center field. Long run, Gilbert into the gap, on the move, not going to get there. One hops up against the wall. Castellanos will score to tie it. Camposano's on his way. The relay is not in time. A two-run double for Song to give him the lead. Throw gets away. He goes to third, and the first big league hit for Sung Moon Song is a big one.
1: 97-3, the fan. Padres go on to double up the Giants. 10-5, Padres scoring 5 in the fourth inning, tied for the most in an inning this season. Rays score 4 and beat the Blue Jays 4-3. Rays are a Major League best 18-5 since April 10th, 13-1 against American League teams. Rays' 23rd win when trailing entering the eighth inning over the last three seasons. That's the most in baseball over that span. Speaking of 4-3 games, that's what we had between the Angels and the White Sox.
18: Here's the next pitch. This is a ball that's lifted high. It's hit deep out into left field. It is high. It is far. It is gone. Trout hits it out, and the Angels are on the scoreboard. It's now 2-1 Chicago.
1: Little nod to the late John Sterling on the call on Angels Radio AM 830. It wasn't the only offense of the day.
18: Connor Will waits the next one. Fetty just gets it off in time. That's hit well down the right field side. That's down near the short wall down that right side, and that ball is going to bounce off the wall. Trout is going to motor home, and he will score, and Connor Will with a double. He had a couple of them last night. This one double that drives in a run, and the Angels add on. It's 4-2.
1: And they'd win it 4-3, their third win in their last 16 games. Angels with their seventh game with three homers this season, third most in baseball behind the Braves and the Yankees. In Detroit, Tarek Skubal going to be out a couple of months. ESPN's Buster Olney.
19: They're going to have to find a way to find enough starting pitching, sort of grind through this period without him. Here's the good thing for the Tigers and for the Red Sox and for the Orioles. The American League is ridiculously forgiving, or you can use another word, mediocre. You've got the Yankees at the top, clearly the class of the league right now. The Mariners could be pretty good, and then you have a whole lot of teams in the middle. And the Tigers have, you know, other good players like Kevin McGonigal. He's in the conversation for Rookie of the Year. The ground is definitely fertile for them to be able to figure it out. And if you're thinking this is going to affect Tarik Skubal's free agency, yeah, no. He's going to get paid a ton of money when he hits the open market in the fall at the end of this year. I mean, again, this is not considered to be like Tommy John surgery or shoulder injury, which are much more serious than what he's dealing with now.
1: He will be having surgery on his left elbow. Teams probably won't be scared to go after him in free agency. Calling it a career. That's next. Sports Center All Night continues. It's ESPN Radio.
20: Hey, this is Rich Eisen. Coming up on Wednesday, Andrew Whitworth joins us to talk some NFL. UCLA head football coach Bob Chesney stopped by in studio. 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
0: More SportsCenter All Night coming up next. The mighty Bulldogs of Georgia live here on the mighty 960, The Ref. 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
1: 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WNBA great Tina Charles announcing her retirement from basketball on Tuesday, making the announcement on social media. Played her collegiate basketball at UConn, was the first overall selection in the WNBA draft in 2010 by the Connecticut Sun. Then she went to the New York Liberty, spent most of her career there. She opted to sit out the 2020 season and then spent the next few seasons on one-year deals, wound up back with the Sun for a farewell season in 2025. ESPN analyst Janae Ogumike.
2: A legendary legacy. We have to throw roses at her feet because Tina Charles is absolutely a future Hall of Famer and one of the greatest women's basketball has ever seen. She finished her WNBA career number one all time in rebounds, number two under Diana Taurasi in points scored. She was a beast. Honestly, I still don't know how to guard her. I had to go up against her and we are tied together because when she went to New York, that paved the way for me to get drafted number one to the Connecticut Sun. And so we've always had this fondness and this relationship. She actually was my host when I did an official visit in high school at UConn. I've always looked up to her. I've always admired her. One of those greats with right hand, left hand can finish. And lastly, I'll say this. She was instrumental in helping retired players get taken care of in the latest CBA, helping make sure that those who paved the way were seen and respected. And now it's our chance to do the same for her. Congratulations, Tina. So well deserved.
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0: Number five.
1: NBA Thunder is now 5-for-5 in the postseason. Another win Tuesday. WWLS 98-1, the sports animal.
4: Open, arcs an angle right three-pointer, but short. Loose ball volley. And grabbed by Mitchell, doubling back, shot clock off Shea. Navigates by LaRavia into traffic, extricates himself, comes out front out of the double, beating Mitchell. Right corner, Hartenstein. Corner right, Mitchell strokes a three, knocks it down, and gets back down for an and one. A 4-point play coming with 12.3 left in the quarter. Mitchell is special.
0: Number four.
1: Baseball. It's been a minute, but the Orioles get a win for the first time since last week. WBAL.
5: The 2-1. Alley smokes it into left field. That's a base hit. One around third base. The throw from Stowers is coming home. Played the play. Safe. Safe. Alley knocks him in. Ward scores. And Baltimore regains the lead. 8-7 Orioles. A pinch hit base hit for Adley Rutschman.
0: Number three.
1: For the second straight day, the Cubs getting a walk-off win. Cubs Radio Network.
6: 1-0 pitch from Maul to Bush. Bushy with a chopper up the middle. It goes through into center field. Dansby's going to score. The Cubs are going to walk off the Reds 2 nights in a row. De La Cruz plays this ball off to the side to get by him. That was amazing. I thought he would try to block the ball. He did not. It gets by him, and Dansby scores easily, and the Cubs walk him off 2 days in a row. Michael Bush ties the game and then wins the game here in the 10th inning.
0: Number two.
1: Team with the most wins in baseball? That's the Braves, who took the lead in the ninth inning in Seattle. 680 the Fan.
6: 2-1 pitch. Olsen hits it well. Deep center field to the wall and gone! He hit it deep to center field. Braves take the lead, and he just put a bolt of fear into the fans here in Seattle. 3-2 Braves in the ninth.
0: Number one.
1: On the ice, after 9 goals in game one of their series with Minnesota, what would the Avs have in store for game two? Altitude 92.5.
4: McCarr back for Kadri at the half wall. 35 seconds to go in the power play. Landeskog in the corner. Now it's Kadri again all the way through. McKinnon! He scores! The Mac attack is back, Jack! The second power play goal of the game for the Avalanche. Nathan McKinnon has his 59th career goal in the Stanley Cup playoffs.
1: Each team exchanged goals in a 6-second span in the first period. Avs win it 5-2. They take the first two at home. 14 goals, the most they've scored in the first two games of any series in franchise history. ESPN analyst Eric Johnson.
7: I think for me, the biggest thing with Colorado is their speed, right? And it's not just skating fast. Your speed is how you move the puck, and it's what their D do to get the puck to their forwards. They fly through the neutral zone. I mean, it's incredible to see at ice level. It might look fast on TV. It's 10 times quicker down here. When you have Makar, McKinnon, Natchez, these guys, the way that they move the puck and the way that they can skate is on a different level. And they can run you out of the building so quick, especially at home. And when they're leading, they don't lose. They have not lost a game in regulation when leading after two periods all season long, and that was the same case tonight with the 5-2 win over Minnesota in game two.
8: They've not lost. What have they done, in your estimation, to maintain the edge and the excellence they showed from the start of the year?
7: I think, Scott, the biggest thing for me is they have a short memory, and that's good or bad. You win a big game, doesn't matter. Reset, refocus. You lose a game, reset, refocus. And let's not forget, they had a week off after round one. All these guys had time to rest, recover. You're playing nicked up this time of year. Every single guy is dealing with something. You get a week off, and you're back to square one. You have your health, you have your speed, and they've come out in this round looking like the fresher team. Don't forget, Minnesota had a long battle with Dallas in round one, and they didn't get any rest at all. Colorado was rested. They look more refreshed, and they're going into St. Paul on Saturday for game three with a 2-0 series lead.
1: Avs 6-0 to start the postseason for the second time in franchise history. Avs and Hurricanes both 6-0. Carolina and Philly play game three on Thursday. A hot start, but not quite hot enough to keep pace on the road. That's next. SportsCenter All Night continues. It's ESPN Radio.
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10: Oh, shoot that.
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6: Taking the ice in round two for game two.
11: Cadre all the way through, broken up by Minnesota, goes right back to Natchez. McKinnon for Natchez, working the near point. Now it's Gil McCarr at the deep slot. Down low for Nazem Kadri, wants to center it. Kadri holding.
6: Settling scores and swinging for the fences.
12: And the pitch is lined into the gap in right center field. Wood's not going to catch this one. It's going to bounce between the two outfielders and roll to the wall. Keyshaw scores.
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9: 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Who gets the first pick of the draft?
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13: 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NBA action. We know it took the Lakers six games to get past Houston in round one. Thunder, meanwhile, playing just four in that series, and they rested after sweeping Phoenix. Tuesday, OKC hosting the opener of its conference semifinal with LA. LeBron James will be bolting out of the gate in this one.
9: Austin Reeves dribbling. Reeves dribbles left, got it to Marcus Smart. Smart driving, puts up a runner, no good. Rebound, tip, controlled by LeBron.
10: Oh, shoot that.
9: Three-pointer by LeBron, good!
10: He hesitated a little bit. LeBron has 8 points already, so he is dialed in offensively.
9: Hachimura dribbles right, gets it to LeBron, who has been excellent. LeBron drives to the rim, powers up, scores again.
10: Yeah, I'm telling you, keep going to it, man. They can't stop LeBron. He's determined to go for 40, looks like.
9: He's got 10 of the Lakers' first 16 points. Timeout, OKC. Jay brings it into the front court. Here he is, head down, driving. He gets hit. No whistle.
10: No whistle.
9: Here's LeBron on a breakaway. Got in front of everybody. Slam dunk.
10: Boy, they're letting contact go tonight, Arlen.
9: And they're letting it go on Shea.
10: Yes,
9: which
10: exactly.
9: Is really rare.
13: 7:10 ESPN LA. Lakers would have 26 points in the first quarter, 12 of them from LeBron James. But LA was still losing after that first quarter by five. And as for the Thunder in the second half,
14: Hartenstein up left side line to Joe. Swiped at by Laravia. Isaiah's got to get out of congestion. Does. Feeding Shea between the rings. Slashing left away from Smart. Down the lane. Leans in. Lays it up in there. Slithering by Laravia for the deuce. Gilgeous Alexander has 18. OKC by 10 again. 80-70. Shuttling left. Across his body floor to runner that's errant. Loose ball back tap, run down by Caruso, saving the ball from going over and back to McCain. Inside, Hogan found by McCain with a left-hand laser, and Chet thunders down a big two-hand rim rocker, rocking the Lakers world for a 96-77 Thunder lead as Chet's got 22.
13: WWLS 98 won the sports animal. Thunder, a 108-90 win over the Lakers in game one. They take it by 18. Chet Holmgren had 24 points and a dozen rebounds. Second highest scoring game of his postseason career. And it comes in game one after the long layoff following that first round sweep.
2: I mean, we had a long time in between our last game, so you want to try and do your best to prepare for who you're going to be playing next. And once we knew that was the Lakers, we, you know, tried our best to not be surprised by anything. But at the same time, you can't get lost in that and forget about focusing on yourself and improving. And that's what we did in those practices this week. And then, you know, no matter what you expect to happen in the game, you know, you can only carry over, you know, what the game is showing you. You know, they showed us some different looks out there on both ends of the floor. I feel like we adjusted well when they changed things up. But I feel like we've seen, you know, a good majority of what you can do out there on the basketball court. So I don't think we're, like, surprised by anything.
13: Chet Holmgren, the fourth player in Thunder history with consecutive 20-point, 10-rebound playoff games. Durant, Westbrook, and SGA being the others. Shai Gilgeous-Alexander, 18 points in the Game 1 win, snapping a streak of 13 consecutive playoff games with at least 20 points. The Thunder, plus 87 this season, scoring third best scoring differential by a defending champ in the first five games of a playoff run. They've won them all. ESPN analyst Janae Ogumike.
3: When you think about the options that the Oklahoma City Thunder have, they are a deep squad, and it's not just the bench, it's the starters. And if you think about it, when starting this postseason, Shai Gilgeous-Alexander was a superhero. He was just consistent, snapped that 20-plus points per game that we saw just with 18. But the cool thing about this Thunder squad is that they can transfer their powers. He transferred his powers to Chet Holmgren, who was sensational. In the first round versus the Phoenix Suns, he averaged around 17 points per game. Chet Holmgren on 60% or so shooting. He had 18 points in the first half versus Los Angeles and finished obviously with 24. But most importantly, he also had 12 rebounds, and it's on both ends, not only for Shai, but also for Chet. Because as a contesting defender, he limited the Los Angeles Lakers to 1 of 9 shooting. Just this many points, 2 points as a defender. And so when Chet, you know, is exploding, Shai can sort of take a breather. But I do, where you started, I do fear for the Los Angeles Lakers, because now Shai's like, okay, now let me tap in for Game 2. I do think he's going to be due to explode once again.
15: I don't know what path exists for this Laker team to compete against the Thunder in this series. And I always say don't overreact. I don't know that I'm overreacting. I think I'm just looking at the teams and the body of work. What do you think?
3: You're not overreacting, Scott. I just think about my Hall of Famer coach at Stanford, Tara Vanderveer. When you're going up against a juggernaut like the Oklahoma City Thunder or any top team, she said sometimes the best thing you can do is have that prayer defense and just pray that they miss. They missed a couple of bunnies. They missed a couple of shots. That should have been a gift for the Los Angeles Lakers. To me, the only thing that can really save them in this series are the 33 points, the NBA leading 33 points on the bench in Luka Doncic. Austin Reeves, important to note, he played, he only had 8 points. He was 3 for 16 from the field. So at least if you're JJ, you can say Austin's not going to shoot that bad again. And maybe we'll be able to get more production from the supporting cast. Like Luke Kennard, going to shoot better. Your shooters are going to do better. But still, you might just have to go back to Old Faithful, literally, and just pray that the Thunder misses. I'm seeing more of a gentleman situation, not a traditional sweep, but possibly a gentleman sweep.
13: Thunder with a sixth straight playoff win dating back to last season. The first defending champ to start the postseason 5-0 since the Cavs did it in 2017. Lakers, meanwhile, sixth consecutive loss against number one seeds. LeBron James had 27 in the defeat. How about where the offensive struggles are coming from for L.A.?
16: Where do you think the offensive issues are coming from right now? Obviously, that's the great piece of
17: issues coming from.
16: Yeah.
17: You know, we have a guy that averaged 37 in the game. We averaged 35 this year. 33 and a half?
16: Yeah.
17: I mean, what are you asking?
16: Okay, well, I'm asking, I mean, like, you got...
17: There's the issues right there. We're playing against the number one defensive team in the NBA, as far as the ratings and everything. And when you play against great defense, you have to have guys that can attract multiple defenders on the floor at all times. I felt like we had great shots. We got some great shots tonight. We missed them. When you play against the world champions, having a guy that averages 34, 6 and 8 and 8 and 9, whatever the hell, that's special.
13: LeBron James noting that, Luka Doncic still isn't there, and the Lakers suffering. They lose by 18 In game number one, Lakers close as a 15.5-point underdog. They lose by 18. Lakers losing four straight series after dropping game number one. SportsCenter All Night, ESPN Radio in the East. Game one for a pair of teams that just came off seven-game series. Pistons, after surviving their seven-game series with the Magic, hosting the Cavs, who were coming off their seven-game series with Toronto. Fourth quarter, this one was tied at 93 with 5.5 to go.
18: Harden left wing against Duncan Robinson to the baseline. Shot blocked and caught by Jalen Duren. What a defensive play and what a great time to make it. Cade to forecourt. Cade to the lane. Deep to JD for a dunk.
19: This is the JD we're used to seeing, George.
18: Cade against Struce on the right wing. Cade to the basket, jumps it off for JD, another jam!
19: Yes, baby.
18: And that combination has been so good for so long for the Pistons all season long, pays off again.
13: George Blaha calling a 97-1 the ticket. Pistons would outscore Cleveland 18-8 down the stretch.
18: 12 seconds, now 11, now 10 seconds. Harden launches a three, top of the key, off the heel, rebound to Cade, 5 seconds left, ahead to Assar. Jimmy Bickerstaff says, don't shoot it.
19: I would have.
18: Just win it. And 18-8 close for the Pistons after the Cleveland Cavaliers had tied the score at 93 with 5:28 to go in the game.
13: So the Pistons win it by 10, 111-101. They dropped the opener in the first round against Orlando, so this is the first time that Detroit's been leading a playoff series since 2008. That was the Eastern Conference semis against Orlando. Cade Cunningham, 23 points, 3 rebounds, 7 assists, and a chat with Peacock NBC.
20: All right, Cade, even when the Cavs were gaining momentum, you guys never faltered. How did everybody contribute to put this game one win away?
21: Yeah, it was a great team win. A lot of effort from everybody. It took a lot of grit from us. Defending the ball, rebounding the ball. They're a tough team, so we knew it was going to be a battle coming in. It was a great team win for us.
20: JB said before the game that the confidence within you guys comes from your defense. How confident are you feeling on that end of the floor?
21: Yeah, feel great. We have a great system in place, just play to your strength, but just give effort, put it all out there, and you got somebody behind you that'll come in for you whenever you're tired. So we got a great culture going. It's one win, and we got to come back and do it again.
20: It is a best of seven series, but do you feel like this game really can set the tone for how this series will go?
21: Yeah, it's supposed to. At home, you got to protect home court. We didn't do that last series, so we know it's important this series. They're a tough team. They want to come in and steal one. So we handled business tonight. We got to do it again day after tomorrow.
13: Cunningham, fourth player in NBA history with 400 points and 100 assists through his first 14 career playoff games. Pistons, 27-35 free throws compared to the Cavaliers, 15-16. Detroit, going to the line much more often. Earlier on ESPN Radio, Myron Metcalf and Matt Fontana.
22: I just thought there was a physicality difference. Pistons out-rebounded them. And it was more about the runs, too. There were moments in this game where it was tied. At one point, the game was tied at 93. Pistons made their next three shots. Cavs kept turning the basketball over. They couldn't help themselves. And Cade didn't have a spectacular game by any stretch of the imagination. He had 23 points. But there was just moments that he's elevated and took that team on his shoulders.
23: Yeah, I mean, but let's point out the real problem. James Harden trying to carry that team looked like the playoff James Harden that everybody feared would show up. And that's at the end of the day what happened. I don't see how the Cavs can be in the rhythm if James Harden's going to play that way. Like if he's going to assume that he has to be the guy, he's going to hunt for fouls and do the things that haven't been successful for him in the past, certainly not successful tonight. I don't know how the Cavs can get into a rhythm. It's not his team, if I'm not mistaken, Matt. It's Donovan Mitchell's team. And tonight it looked like there was almost a power struggle between those two guys.
13: Donovan Mitchell, 23 points in the loss. James Harden had 22, made 6 of his 15 shots, had 8 rebounds, 7 assists, 7 turnovers. His 29th career playoff game where he's had more turnovers than made field goals. 7 turnovers, 6 made shots.
24: Do you think these turnovers are something that are correctable?
25: Yep, 1,000,000%.
24: What do you think?
25: Some of them are,
0: like Don just said, you know, you look within first and you look at my turnovers, and a lot of them were just on me and nothing they did. So, you know, which led to you know, I don't even know how many transition points they had, but it was way too many. And I mean, if I had to put my print on one thing on the game, that's

0: NBA playoffs are underway, and now you can trade every game on Kalshi. 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
1: Should they make the selection on June 26th at the draft in Buffalo, it'll be the third time Toronto has drafted first overall. They selected Wendell Clark in 1985 and Austin Matthews in 2016. That was also a draft held in Buffalo. San Jose Sharks winning the second overall pick, beating the odds after having just a 5% chance of doing so. On the ice on Tuesday, after Sunday proved to be an offensive explosion for game one between the series between the Avs and the Wild, 15 combined goals, 9 for Colorado, we saw game two in Denver.
2: Up top for Cale Makar, Natchez, McKinnon slides it in front, Blind has got scored! Oh, it's gorgeous! Oh, captain, my captain! And Colorado, 15 seconds into the power play, makes it 2-1.
3: Speaking of a set play, this is a Picasso, an absolute beautiful passing display of perfection.
2: Makar, back for Kadri at the half wall, 35 seconds to go in the power play. Landeskog in the corner. Now it's Kadri again all the way through. McKinnon, he scores! The Mac attack is back, Jack! The second power play goal of the game for the Avalanche. Nathan McKinnon has his 59th career goal in the Stanley Cup playoffs.
1: Good night for that line. Altitude 92.5. Avs a 5-2 win over the Wild. They take the first two games of the series. They are 6-0 to start the postseason. Second time they've done that in franchise history. Decent night on the mound, but that's next. SportsCenter All Night continues. It's ESPN Radio.
4: 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Jordan Alvarez and the Houston Astros are in Cincinnati to face Ellie Dela Cruz and the Reds. 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
1: 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On the diamond, Astros, Dodgers, Shohei Ohtani getting the start, and you don't often see this.
2: Here's the 0-1. And that's hit down the left field line toward the foul pole. Is that having enough? It does! Shoemake goes yard. It's 2-0.
1: Shohei Ohtani giving up a couple of runs. Doesn't often happen, but those were the only runs the Astros would need. Ohtani did go 7 innings and was still impressive.
3: 0-2 pitch. Swung out and missed strike 3. Ohtani says thanks for coming. That's strikeout number 8. And they got him on 3 pitches.
1: That's how it sounded on AM 570 LA Sports after KBME with the home run as the Astros get the 2-1 win over the Dodgers, their 7th win in their last 9 against LA. Ohtani takes the loss. He's now 2-2, 7 innings, gave up a couple of earned runs on 4 hits. The 8 strikeouts is 7 innings, most in a pitching appearance since joining the Dodgers. But his 7th career loss against Houston is most against any big league opponent. Of course, he wasn't in the lineup as a hitter for this one. He has, though, been struggling at the plate recently. ESPN insider Jeff Passan.
4: It's very interesting that the year that Ohtani ramps up to full-time pitching again, the offense regresses. The one season in recent years that Ohtani didn't win MVP was the season where he threw the most innings, I believe 162. And to me, it's a worthwhile trick. Dodgers have plenty of offense, or they're going to have plenty of offense. And I suppose you could argue the Dodgers have plenty of pitching. They're going to have plenty of pitching too. But I just like seeing the fullest form of Ohtani. And that to me is the guy who, when he came over, a lot of the evaluators I was talking with thought that he should just stick with pitching because he's an incredible pitcher. And well, it turns out that they were wrong. But well, he does have a 0.60 ERA this season. And that is incredibly impressive.
1: Went up on Tuesday, giving up the 2 runs in the 2-1 loss to the Astros. Cubs and Reds went 10 innings in Chicago.
5: 1-0 pitch from Maul to Bush. Bushy with a chopper up the middle. It comes through into center field. Dansby's going to score. The Cubs are going to walk off the Reds 2 nights in a row. De La Cruz plays this ball off to the side to get by him. That was amazing. I thought he would try to block the ball. He did not. It gets by him, and Dansby scores easily, and the Cubs walk him off 2 days in a row. Michael Bush ties the game and then wins the game here in the 10th inning.
1: Cubs Radio Network, it's a 3-2 final for Chicago. 7th consecutive victory for the Cubs, longest active win streak in baseball. 13th straight home win, extending their longest home win streak since winning 14 straight at Wrigley in 2008. And as you heard, 2nd straight walk-off win. First time they've won consecutive games on a walk-off since 2021, exactly 5 years ago. Michael Bush, the game-tying solo home run in the 8th inning and the walk-off single in the 10th, handing Cincinnati a 5th consecutive loss. Phillies made a change in leadership early in the season. They've been on a surge since.
6: First pitch from Ferguson, hit high and deep. Right field on its way. That one is gone. And Bryson Stott off the facing of the second deck greets Ferguson with a 2-run home run, and the Phillies breaking it wide open. It's a 6-0 lead.
7: Ready to go. 3-2. Blasted high and deep. Center field. Geloff drifting to the wall. He leaps. Oh, and he could not come up with it. I don't think. He's down on the track, and it is gone into the bushes. It is a home run. Turner was standing at second. Harper was standing at first. What an effort by Geloff.
1: Bryce Harper with 2 in the game, 9 on the season. He goes 3-for-4. 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Phillies a 9-1 win over the Athletics. Phillies have won 7 of their 8 games since firing manager Rob Thompson on April 28th. The team allowing a .228 batting average and under 2.5 runs per game during this 8-game stretch, of which they have won 7. In the win over the Athletics, 14 hits, second most in a game this season. Another team that made a managerial change, the Red Sox. They face the Tigers on Tuesday.
8: 0-2 to Durbin. He swings and he lines it through the left side. That's another hit. Green picks it up. They sense it on. The throw is one hop. It's cut off. It's three straight RBI hits off Fromber. And it's another Red Sox run. 6-2 in the third. Wilson Contreras swinging a drive. Deep to left. This is gone. Over the wall, over the bullpens, and 15 rows deep in left center. He goes moonshot to make it 9-2 Sox in the fourth. Pitch is swung on. That's line. Down the left field line. It is out of here again. Inside the Pullen right for Willier Abreu. They go back to back. They keep pouring it on Valdez. A 10 spot in four innings.
1: WEEI with the calls. Red Sox a 10-3 win over the Tigers. Framber Valdez, career high 10 runs allowed. Most by a Tigers pitcher since Elvin Rodriguez in 2022. Turnover's an issue. That's next. Sports Center All Night, ESPN Radio.
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17: Their defense is going to be filthy. 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Their defensive line is going to be stacked. The offensive line is going to be stacked. Their receivers are going to be fine. I look at what they're coming in with off of last year, and I think they're the top of the top.
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1: Avs score five more goals. They take the first two at home from the Wild. Shohei Ohtani giving up just two runs over seven innings, but the Dodgers take a loss. Pistons take their opener from the Cavs while the Thunder win game one over the Lakers.
2: 20.5 to play, the shot clock's off, and the Thunder will dribble it out and into a game one win in the Western Conference semifinal against the Lakers. And they do it in fine, extended, methodical fashion. As the night wore on, they wore the Lakers down and hold LA to 90 points in the opener, flexing defensive muscle and timely shooting. A Chet Holmgren double-double of 24 points and a dozen rebounds helped the Thunder to a game one 108-90 rout of the Lakers. Game two coming up on Thursday at 8:30.
1: WWLS 98.1, the sports animal, an 18-point win for the Thunder, 24 points for Chet Holmgren. Shai Gilgeous-Alexander had 18. He spoke with NBC Sports.
3: Shai, we see how hype you always get for your teammates. What about their performances did you like most tonight?
4: Yeah, they stuck with it. We're a little choppy, a little rusty tonight offensively. But we just stuck with it, made plays. They're obviously sending a lot of bodies at me. And those guys stepped into the plays confidently, and that's all you can ask for.
3: Now to your defense. It's always a headline. Why is it so disruptive? It looks so annoying out there.
4: Yeah, we just try to make people play outside their comfort zone. It's as simple as that. Whatever guys like to do, we like to take away from them. LeBron got going early tonight. We didn't do a good job of that to come out the gate. We got to clean that up for game two.
3: And lastly, hear me out on this one. I know you say that you have all the answers. How much did you have to think during the test tonight?
4: Tonight was very simple. Multiple bodies, that means multiple people are open. And trust my teammates from there.
1: Shai Gilgeous-Alexander and the Thunder getting the win in game one, holding the Lakers to 90 points, LA's fewest in a playoff game since 2021. Thunder, the first defending champ to start the playoffs 5-0 since 2017. The Cavs did it that year. As for Thunder head coach Mark Daigneault,
5: you know, I thought we settled in defensively. We had some, you know, kind of game plan type breakdowns early. I thought we tightened that up and got a feel for how they were trying to attack us in the second half, which was helpful. And then offensively, I didn't think it was our best night. I thought our shot making kind of bailed us out. We shot a high percentage, but it wasn't our cleanest floor game. They junked the game up. Credit them. Like, they threw some curveballs, and it just seemed to throw us off kilter. Nothing we haven't seen, but they were moving it pretty quickly in terms of scheme to scheme. So we just have to calibrate that quicker, attack it cleaner. But, you know, series doesn't end at game one. You got to get better game over game, and that's our challenge. That's their challenge. I thought collectively, like I just said, we could have been better. It obviously wasn't clean. It was a little clunky. That could have been how quickly they changed the scheme. I thought we were, like, a little fast to begin the game anyways. That might have just been the layoff. We just haven't played a game in 8 days. So that's some of it. But I told the team, and I feel this way, like, you can't be greedy with a playoff win. You know, and that was not a perfect game. There's a lot of playoff games that are not perfect. The other team's trying their best to squeeze you and make you very uncomfortable. And so we won an imperfect game tonight, and that's a good thing.
1: And they win it by 18, holding the Lakers to 90 points. Lakers' sixth consecutive loss against the number one seed. Lakers losing four straight series when they drop game number one. And as for the difference in game one of this series, Lakers coach J.J. Redick.
6: I don't think there was a turning point. I think it was a general theme throughout the night. When we made game plan mistakes, they hurt us. I thought the Houston game five was the most game plan mistakes we made in a playoff game so far. We obviously lost that game. You're playing the world champs. Your margin for error in terms of mistakes is not that high. You can make mistakes. Basketball's a game full of mistakes. There's just too many tonight. We got to clean that up. But, you know, there were some good things. We won expected score. You know, held Shai under 20. He ended up with seven turnovers. The guys played hard. We just got to do a better job with execution. It comes down to just the attention to detail on that. And I know we'll clean things up and be better.
7: AR obviously didn't have his typical kind of a night. Is this just refining his rhythm after being out for a month? Or what kind of do you make of that?
6: Yeah, he didn't play well, but he's going to bounce back. He's a great player.
1: J.J. Redick and the Lakers dropping game one in Oklahoma City. Thunder taking the initial game of that series. SportsCenter All Night ESPN Radio. As for the East,
8: 12 seconds, now 11, now 10 seconds. Harden launches a three, top of the key, off the heel, rebound to Cade, 5 seconds left, ahead to Assar. Jimmy Bickerstaff says, don't shoot it.
9: I would have.
8: Just win it. And 18-8 close for the Pistons after the Cleveland Cavaliers had tied the score at 93 with 5:28 to go in the game.
1: That's how it sounded on 97.1 The Ticket as the Pistons close out the Cavs in game one, winning down the stretch 18-8 in the final 5.5 minutes to win by 10 and take the series opener at home. Cleveland mired by 20 turnovers in total. Coach Kenny Atkinson.
10: Got to look at it. I always, you know, I always look at it like it's a team thing. It always kind of starts with our spacing. I think screening is another thing. They got elite defenders. We have to get them off our ball handlers. If they were stuck like glue to our ball handlers. So got to do a better job there. And then we got to win our spot too. They're taking off. They took us off our spot, especially in the first half, you know, kind of riding off catches. And I think at the end of the day, they were the more aggressive team, you know, and that manifests itself in, you know, them turning us over, you know, the rebounding, obviously, and also the free throw disparity, right? You could say, well, you know, I think halftime was 22-8, I think, in free throws. So usually the more aggressive team gets to the free throw line. So they definitely had that advantage.
1: Cavs went to the line 16 times. Detroit went to the line 35 times. Pistons get the win. Cavs snap a streak of 12 straight playoff wins against the Pistons. Had been tied for the longest streak against a single opponent in NBA postseason history. ESPN analyst Trine Ogumike.
11: What they got was finally Cade Cunningham some help. Because I was saying going into the series, we need to give our guy, the star of the Eastern Conference, some icy hot, especially for his back, because he's been carrying his team, especially with winning time. Instead, if you see those possessions, I was so impressed with Jalen Duren. If you look at the box score, it's only 11 points, but he had 12 rebounds. He had 4 assists. But most importantly, during that stretch of like 5-4 minutes left, he got a block on one end, and then Cade dished it to him, and he dunked. And then they got another stop, and then he got another dump off, and he dunked again. And he played with force. He played with authority. His numbers this postseason may not jump off the screen, but when it came to when it mattered most, his defense showed up. But he was not alone. You think about Duncan Robinson, who knocked down 5 threes, had 19 points. And also Tobias Harris, who they affectionately called Unk. Now, what's funny to me is Tobias Harris, he's actually had 6 straight games, I believe, of 20-plus points, which is impressive. But they call him Unk because he's the OG. He's the vet. He's the calming and consistent presence. If he's Unk, then I guess I'm auntie, because we were both a part of the McDonald's All-American, the same class for the same year. And so I've embraced my age, and finally they got a variety of contributions, and it showed up when it mattered most for the Detroit Pistons.
12: That Cleveland front line, Mobley and Allen, I'm big fans of theirs, and I thought they might have a head-to-head advantage, and maybe they will over time. They didn't tonight. What did you notice in the front court matchup between Detroit and Cleveland in game one?
11: What's fascinating to me is that what we saw in the first round series when it comes to the Cleveland Cavaliers and their losses going in extended series, it's because whenever James Harden or even Donovan Mitchell, that backcourt turns over the ball, it just creates a horrible circumstance for Evan Mobley and Jarrett Allen. As much as we want to say that Evan Mobley is a creator, the best optics for him is being a recipient of those short roll passes, a recipient of just pick and rolls and pick and pop situations. And Jarrett Allen is a perfect example of that. When James Harden is turning the ball over, he had 7 turnovers in this game, he's not going to get a look. And that's why we saw in the first round series, those two combined for, I think, 11 points on nights where they had high levels of turnovers. Again, 19 turnovers for the Cleveland Cavaliers. That means that their big players are just not in rhythm. And so James has to take care of the ball. The Cleveland Cavaliers have to do better taking care of the ball. And hopefully that allows them to unlock the most important players to their success.
1: Pistons taking game one of the series by 10 over the Cavs. Game two coming up on Thursday. We'll have it for you here on ESPN Radio. Right now, SportsCenter all night, ESPN Radio.
13: Edwards splits through the defense, blocked by Wembanyama. A new playoff record, 11. Castle leaking out to Fox, lays it up for two. Timeout, Minnesota.
1: Now it's out of money on WOAI in San Antonio. Spurs losing game one at home, but in the loss, Victor Wembanyama, a playoff record, 12 blocks. But was it a playoff record, 12 blocks? Minnesota coach Chris Finch says, perhaps not.
9: When we looked at them, at least four of them were goaltending, maybe even a fifth. You know, it's kind of, to me, it's a little alarming that none of them were called. And, you know, here's a generational shot blocker who's 7'6", who goes after everything. And there's like no heightened awareness that these blocks could be, you know, goaltends. I mean, the third possession of the game was a goaltender, and it was a clean, obvious one. So let's just say there were four. That's 8 points. You know, the value of 8 points in an NBA game is massive. That's also 33% of his blocks were goaltending uncalled. And I mean, that's a huge number.
1: 12 blocks are in the books. Chris Finch says a third of them shouldn't be there. Even Rudy Gobert says he was fouled on one of them. And he and Wembanyama are teammates on the French national team. Game two Wednesday night in San Antonio. Sports Center all night, ESPN Radio. Back to baseball. Yankees and Rangers. Yankees and American League best 25th win.
14: She said, well, we're in the minors and we'd be in hotel rooms. And
15: that one's driven deep to right field. McCutcheon back, looking up. See ya. A long home run for Chisholm. And the Yankees lead 4-3.
1: They'd go on to a 7-4 win. Michael Kay calling it on the YES Network. Yankees 25-11, a .694 win percentage. Their record, best in the American League, and Major League best 15-2 over the past 17 games since April 17th. Royals getting past the Guardians.
16: Pitch. Collins drills it. High in the air. Deep right field. Delauder's to the wall. He's out of room. Isaac Collins sends one to the Royals bullpen. A line drive solo homer. And it's 5-3 in the bottom of the sixth. It's a 3-for-3 game for Isaac Collins.
1: 96-5 the fan. Royals 5-3 over the Guardians. Collins, the 3-for-3 night. The double. Home run and RBI, scored a couple, had a stolen base. Complete night as the Royals get their fifth consecutive win. Back-to-back multi-homer games for Kansas City. Milestone night in the Padres-Giants matchup.
17: The 1-0, that's in the air to left center field. Long run, Gilbert into the gap, on the move. Not going to get there. One hops up against the wall. Castellanos will score to tie it. Camposano's on his way. The relay is not in time. A two-run double for Song to give him the lead. Throw gets away. He goes to third. And the first big league hit for Sung Moon Song is a big one.
1: 97-3, the fan. Padres go on to double up the Giants. 10-5, Padres scoring 5 in the fourth inning. Tied for the most in an inning this season. Rays score 4 and beat the Blue Jays 4-3. Rays are a Major League best 18-5 since April 10th. 13-1 against American League teams. Rays' 23rd win when trailing entering the eighth inning over the last three seasons. That's the most in baseball over that span. Speaking of 4-3 games, that's what we had between the Angels and the White Sox.
18: Here's the next pitch. This is a ball that's lifted high. It's hit deep out into left field. It is high. It is far. It is gone. Trout hits it out, and the Angels are on the scoreboard. It's now 2-1 Chicago.
1: Little nod to the late John Sterling on the call on Angels Radio AM 830. It wasn't the only offense of the day.
18: Donnell waits the next one. Fetty just gets it off in time. That's hit well down the right field side. That's down near the short wall down that right side, and that ball is going to bounce off the wall. Trout is going to motor home, and he will score, and Donnell with a double. He had a couple of them last night. This one a double that drives in a run, and the Angels add on. It's 4-2.
1: And they'd win it 4-3, their third win in their last 16 games. Angels with their seventh game with three homers this season, third most in baseball behind the Braves and the Yankees. In Detroit, Tarek Skubal going to be out a couple of months. ESPN's Buster Olney.
19: They're going to have to find a way to find enough starting pitching to sort of grind through this period without him. Here's the good thing for the Tigers and for the Red Sox and for the Orioles. The American League is ridiculously forgiving, or you can use another word, mediocre. You've got the Yankees at the top, clearly the class of the league right now. The Mariners could be pretty good, and then you have a whole lot of teams in the middle. And the Tigers have, you know, other good players like Kevin McGonigal. He's in the conversation for Rookie of the Year. The ground is definitely fertile for them to be able to figure it out. And if you're thinking this is going to affect Tarik Skubal's free agency, yeah, no. He's going to get paid a ton of money when he hits the open market in the fall at the end of this year. I mean, again, this is not considered to be like Tommy John surgery or shoulder injury, which are much more serious than what he's dealing with now.
1: He will be having surgery on his left elbow. Teams probably won't be scared to go after him in free agency. Calling it a career. That's next. SportsCenter All Night continues. It's ESPN Radio.
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0: The daggers.
13: Gildas Alexander open three. Bang, he got it. And the Thunder have taken the lead.
0: 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More SportsCenter All Night coming up next. And Ian.
20: The cop screams at me to get against the wall of the house. 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
1: 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WNBA great Tina Charles announcing her retirement from basketball on Tuesday, making the announcement on social media. Played her collegiate basketball at UConn, was the first overall selection in the WNBA draft in 2010 by the Connecticut Sun. Then she went to the New York Liberty, spent most of her career there. She opted to sit out the 2020 season and then spent the next few seasons on one-year deals, wound up back with the Sun for a farewell season in 2025. ESPN analyst Jhené Ogumike.
2: A legendary legacy. We have to throw roses at her feet because Tina Charles is absolutely a future Hall of Famer and one of the greatest women's basketball has ever seen. She finished her WNBA career number one all time in rebounds, number two under Diana Taurasi in points scored. She was a beast. Honestly, I still don't know how to guard her. I had to go up against her and we are tied together because when she went to New York, that paved the way for me to get drafted number one to the Connecticut Sun. And so we've always had this fondness and this relationship. She actually was my host when I did an official visit in high school at UConn. I've always looked up to her. I've always admired her. One of those greats with right hand, left hand can finish. And lastly, I'll say this. She was instrumental in helping retired players get taken care of in the latest CBA, helping make sure that those who paved the way were seen and respected. And now it's our chance to do the same for her. Congratulations, Tina. So well deserved.
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1: NBA Thunder is now 5-for-5 in the postseason. Another win Tuesday. WWLS 98-1, the sports animal.
4: Open, arcs an angle right three-pointer, but short. Loose ball volleyed and grabbed by Mitchell, doubling back, shot clock off Shea. Navigates by Laravia into traffic, extricates himself, comes out front out of double, feeding Mitchell. Right corner, Hartenstein. Corner right, Mitchell strokes a three, knocks it down and gets back down for an and-one. A four-point play coming with 12.3 left in the quarter. Mitchell is special.
0: Number four.
1: Baseball. It's been a minute, but the Orioles get a win for the first time since last week. WBAL.
5: The 2-1. Allie smokes it into left field. That's a base hit. One around third base. The throw from Stowers is coming home. Play at the plate. Safe. Safe. Allie knocks him in. Ward scores. And Baltimore regains the lead. 8-7 Orioles. A pinch hit base hit for Adley Rutschman.
0: Number three.
1: For the second straight day, the Cubs getting a walk-off win. Cubs Radio Network.
6: 1-0 pitch from Maul to Bush. Bushy with a chopper up the middle. It goes through into center field. Dansby's going to score. The Cubs are going to walk off the Reds two nights in a row. De La Cruz plays this ball off to the side that got by him. That was amazing. I thought he would try to block the ball. He did not. It gets by him, and Dansby scores easily, and the Cubs walk him off 2 days in a row. Michael Bush ties the game and then wins the game here in the 10th inning.
0: Number two.
1: Team with the most wins in baseball? That's the Braves, who took the lead in the ninth inning in Seattle. 680 the fan. 2-1 pitch.
6: Olsen hits it well. Deep center field. To the wall and gone! He hit it deep to center field. Braves take the lead, and he just put a bolt of fear into the fans here in Seattle. 3-2 Braves in the ninth.
0: Number one.
1: On the ice, after 9 goals in game one of their series with Minnesota, what would the Avs have in store for game two? Altitude 92.5.
7: McCarr back for Kadri at the half wall. 35 seconds to go in the power play. Landeskog in the corner. Now it's Kadri again all the way through. McKinnon! He scores! The Mac attack is back, Jack! The second power play goal of the game for the Avalanche. Nathan McKinnon has his 59th career goal in the Stanley Cup playoffs.
1: Each team exchanged goals in a 6-second span in the first period. Avs win it 5-2. They take the first two at home. 14 goals, the most they've scored in the first two games of any series in franchise history. ESPN analyst Eric Johnson.
8: I think for me, the biggest thing with Colorado is their speed, right? And it's not just skating fast. Your speed is how you move the puck, and it's what their D do to get the puck to their forwards. They fly through the neutral zone. I mean, it's incredible to see at ice level. It might look fast on TV. It's 10 times quicker down here. When you have Makar, MacKinnon, Natchez, these guys, the way that they move the puck and the way that they can skate is on a different level. And they can run you out of the building so quick, especially at home. And when they're leading, they don't lose. They have not lost a game in regulation when leading after two periods all season long, and that was the same case tonight with a 5-2 win over Minnesota in game two.
9: They've not lost. What have they done, in your estimation, to maintain the edge and the excellence they showed from the start of the year?
8: I think, Scott, the biggest thing for me is they have a short memory, and that's good or bad. You win a big game, doesn't matter. Reset, refocus. You lose a game, reset, refocus. And let's not forget, they had a week off after round one. All these guys had time to rest, recover. You're playing nicked up this time of year. Every single guy is dealing with something. You get a week off, and you're back to square one. You have your health, you have your speed, and they've come out in this round looking like the fresher team. Don't forget, Minnesota had a long battle with Dallas in round one, and they didn't get any rest at all. Colorado was rested. They look more refreshed, and they're going into St. Paul on Saturday for game three with a 2-0 series lead.
1: Avs 6-0 to start the postseason for the second time in franchise history. Avs and Hurricanes both 6-0. Carolina and Philly play game three on Thursday. A hot start, but not quite hot enough to keep pace on the road. That's next. SportsCenter All Night continues. It's ESPN Radio.
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10: Oh, shoot that.
8: Three-pointer by LeBron, good!
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3: Taking the ice in round two for game two.
11: Cadre all the way through, broken up by Minnesota, goes right back to Natchez. McKinnon for Natchez, working the near point. Now it's Gil McCarr, the deep slot. Down low for Nazem Kadri, wants to center it. Kadri holding.
3: Settling scores and swinging for defenses.
12: And the pitch is lined into the gap in right center field. Wood's not going to catch this one. It's going to bounce between the two outfielders and roll to the wall. Keyshaw scores.
3: Plus, may the odds be in your favor.
13: 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Who gets the first pick of the draft?
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14: 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NBA action. We know it took the Lakers six games to get past Houston in round one. Thunder, meanwhile, playing just four in that series, and they rested after sweeping Phoenix. Tuesday, OKC hosting the opener of its conference semifinal with LA. LeBron James would be bolting out of the gate in this one.
8: Austin Reeves dribbling. Reeves dribbles left. Got it to Marcus Smart. Smart driving. Puts up a runner. No good. Rebound. Tip controlled by LeBron.
7: Oh, shoot that.
8: Three-pointer by LeBron. Good.
7: He hesitated a little bit. LeBron has 8 points already, so he is dialed in offensively.
8: Hachimura dribbles right. Gets it to LeBron, who has been excellent. LeBron drives to the rim. Powers up. Scores again.
7: Yeah, I'm telling you. Keep going to it, man. They can't stop LeBron. He's determined to go for 40, looks like.
8: He's got 10 of the Lakers' first 16 points. Timeout, OKC. Jay brings it into the front court. Here he is, head down, driving. He gets hit. No whistle.
7: No whistle.
8: Here's LeBron on a breakaway. Got in front of everybody. Slam dunk.
7: Boy, they're letting contact go tonight, Arlen.
8: And they're letting it go on Jay.
7: Yes,
8: which
7: exactly.
8: Is really rare.
14: 7:10 ESPN LA. Lakers would have 26 points in the first quarter, 12 of them from LeBron James. But LA was still losing after that first quarter by 5. And as for the Thunder in the second half,
10: Hartenstein up the left sideline to Joe. Swiped at by LaRavia. Isaiah's got to get out of congestion. Does. Feeding Shea between the rings. Flashing left away from Smart. Down the lane. Leans in. Lays it up in there. Slithering by LaRavia for the deuce. Gilgeous Alexander has 18. OKC by 10 again. 80-70. Shuttling left. Across his body floor to runner that's errant. Loose ball back tapped. Run down by Caruso. Saving the ball from going over and back to McCain. Inside. Hogan found by McCain with a left-hand laser. And Chet thunders down a big two-hand rim rocker. Rocking the Lakers world for a 96-77 Thunder lead as Chet's got 22.
14: WWLS 98 won the sports animal. Thunder, a 108-90 win over the Lakers in game one. They take it by 18. Chet Holmgren had 24 points and a dozen rebounds. Second highest scoring game of his postseason career. And it comes in game one after the long layoff following that first round sweep.
15: I mean, we had a long time in between our last game, so you want to try and do your best to prepare for who you're going to be playing next. And once we knew that was the Lakers, we, you know, tried our best to not be surprised by anything. But at the same time, you can't get lost in that and forget about focusing on yourself and improving. And that's what we did in those practices this week. And then, you know, no matter what you expect to happen in the game, you know, you can only carry over, you know, what the game is showing you. You know, they showed us some different looks out there on both ends of the floor. I feel like we adjusted well when they changed things up. But I feel like we've seen, you know, a good majority of what you can do out there on the basketball court. So I don't think we're, like, surprised by anything.
14: Chet Holmgren, the fourth player in Thunder history with consecutive 20-point, 10-rebound playoff games. Durant, Westbrook, and SGA being the others. Shai Gilgeous-Alexander, 18 points in the Game 1 win, snapping a streak of 13 consecutive playoff games with at least 20 points. The Thunder, plus 87 this season scoring, third best scoring differential by a defending champ in the first five games of a playoff run. They've won them all. ESPN analyst Janae Ogumike.
16: When you think about the options that the Oklahoma City Thunder have, they are a deep squad, and it's not just the bench, it's the starters. And if you think about it, when starting this postseason, Shai Gilgeous-Alexander was a superhero. He was just consistent, snapped that 20-plus points per game that we saw just with 18. But the cool thing about this Thunder squad is that they can transfer their powers. He transferred his powers to Chet Holmgren, who was sensational. In the first round versus the Phoenix Suns, he averaged around 17 points per game. Chet Holmgren on 60% or so shooting. He had 18 points in the first half versus Los Angeles and finished obviously with 24. But most importantly, he also had 12 rebounds, and it's on both ends, not only for Shai, but also for Chet. Because as a contesting defender, he limited the Los Angeles Lakers to 1 of 9 shooting. Just this many points, 2 points as a defender. And so when Chet, you know, is exploding, Shai can sort of take a breather. But I do, where you started, I do fear for the Los Angeles Lakers, because now Shai's like, okay, now let me tap in for game two. I do think he's going to be due to explode once again.
17: I don't know what path exists for this Laker team to compete against the Thunder in this series. And I always say don't overreact. I don't know that I'm overreacting. I think I'm just looking at the teams and the body of work. What do you think?
16: You're not overreacting, Scott. I just think about my Hall of Famer coach at Stanford, Tara Vanderveer. When you're going up against a juggernaut like the Oklahoma City Thunder or any top team, she said sometimes the best thing you can do is have that prayer defense and just pray that they miss. They missed a couple of bunnies. They missed a couple of shots. That should have been a gift for the Los Angeles Lakers. To me, the only thing that could really save them in this series are the 33 points, the NBA leading 33 points on the bench in Luka Doncic. Austin Reeves, important to note, he played, he only had 8 points. He was 3 for 16 from the field. So at least if you're JJ, you can say Austin's not going to shoot that bad again. And maybe we'll be able to get more production from the supporting cast. Like Luke Kennard, going to shoot better. Your shooters are going to do better. But still, you might just have to go back to old faithful, literally, and just pray that the Thunder misses. I'm seeing more of a gentleman situation, not a traditional sweep, but possibly a gentleman sweep.
14: Thunder with a sixth straight playoff win dating back to last season. The first defending champ to start the postseason 5-0 since the Cavs did it in 2017. Lakers, meanwhile, sixth consecutive loss against number one seeds. LeBron James had 27 in the defeat. How about where the offensive struggles are coming from for L.A.?
18: Where do you think the offensive issues are coming from right now? Obviously, that's a great piece of
19: issues coming from.
18: Yeah.
19: You know, we have a guy that averaged 37 in the game. He averaged 35 this year. 33 and a half?
18: Yeah.
19: I mean, what are you asking?
18: Okay, well, I'm asking, I mean, like, you got...
19: There's the issues right there. We're playing against the number one defensive team in the NBA, as far as the ratings and everything, and when you play against great defense, you have to have guys that can attract multiple defenders on the floor at all times. I feel like we had great shots. We got some great shots tonight. We missed them. When you play against the world champions, you having a guy that averages 34, 6, and 8, and 8, and 9, whatever the hell, that's special.
14: LeBron James noting that, Luka Doncic still isn't there, and the Lakers suffering. They lose by 18 in game number one. Lakers close as a 15.5-point underdog. They lose by 18. Lakers losing four straight series after dropping game number one. SportsCenter All Night, ESPN Radio in the East. Game one for a pair of teams that just came off seven-game series. Pistons, after surviving their seven-game series with the Magic, hosting the Cavs, who were coming off their seven-game series with Toronto. Fourth quarter, this one was tied at 93 with 5.5 to go.
20: Harden left wing against Duncan Robinson to the baseline. Shot blocked and caught by Jalen Duren. What a defensive play and what a great time to make it. Cade to forecourt. Cade to the lane. Deep to JD for a dunk.
21: This is the JD we're used to seeing.
20: Cade against Struce on the right wing. Cade to the basket, jumps it off for JD, another jam!
21: Yes, baby.
20: And that combination has been so good for so long for the Pistons all season long. Pays off again.
14: George Blaha calling a 97-1 the ticket. Pistons would outscore Cleveland 18-8 down the stretch.
20: 12 seconds, now 11, now 10 seconds. Harden launches a three, top of the key, off the heel, rebound to Cade, 5 seconds left, ahead to Assar. Jimmy Bickerstaff says, don't shoot it.
21: I would have.
20: Just win it. And 18-8 close for the Pistons after the Cleveland Cavaliers had tied the score at 93 with 5:28 to go in the game.
14: So the Pistons win it by 10, 111-101. They dropped the opener in the first round against Orlando, so this is the first time that Detroit's been leading a playoff series since 2008. That was the Eastern Conference semis against Orlando. Cade Cunningham, 23 points, 3 rebounds, 7 assists, and a chat with Peacock NBC.
22: All right, Cade, even when the Cavs were gaining momentum, you guys never faltered. How did everybody contribute to put this game one win away?
23: Yeah, it was a great team win. A lot of effort from everybody. Took a lot of grit from us. Defending the ball, rebounding the ball. They're a tough team, so we knew it was going to be a battle coming in. It was a great team win for us.
22: JB said before the game that the confidence within you guys comes from your defense. How confident are you feeling on that end of the floor?
23: Yeah, feel great. We have a great system in place, so just just play to your strength, but just give effort, put it all out there, and you got somebody behind you that'll come in for you whenever you're tired. So we got a great culture going. It's one win, and we got to come back and do it again.
22: It's a best of seven series, but do you feel like this game really can set the tone for how this series will go?
23: Yeah, it's supposed to. You know, at home, you got to protect home court. We didn't do that last series, so we know it's important this series. They're a tough team. They want to come in and steal one. So we handled business tonight. We got to do it again day after tomorrow.
14: Cunningham, fourth player in NBA history with 400 points and 100 assists through his first 14 career playoff games. Pistons, 27-35 free throws compared to the Cavaliers, 15 of 16. Detroit going to the line much more often. Earlier on ESPN Radio, Myron Metcalf and Matt Fontana.
0: I just thought there was a physicality difference. Pistons out-rebounded them. And it was more about the runs, too. There were moments in this game where it was tied. At one point, the game was tied at 93. Pistons made their next three shots. Cavs kept turning the basketball over. They couldn't help themselves. And Cade didn't have a spectacular game by any stretch of the imagination. He had 23 points. But there was just moments that he's elevated and took that team on his shoulders.
1: Yeah, I mean, but let's point out the real problem. James Harden trying to carry that team looked like the playoff James Harden that everybody feared would show up. And that's at the end of the day what happened. I don't see how the Cavs can be in the rhythm if James Harden's going to play that way. Like if he's going to assume that he has to be the guy, he's going to hunt for fouls and do the things that haven't been successful for him in the past, certainly not successful tonight. I don't know how the Cavs can get into a rhythm. It's not his team, if I'm not mistaken, Matt. It's Donovan Mitchell's team. And tonight it looked like there was almost a power struggle between those two guys.
14: Donovan Mitchell, 23 points in the loss. James Harden had 22, made 6 of his 15 shots, had 8 rebounds, 7 assists, 7 turnovers. His 29th career playoff game where he's had more turnovers than made field goals. 7 turnovers, 6 made shots.
2: Do you think these turnovers are something that are correctable?
4: Yep, 1,000,000%.
2: What do you think?
4: Some of them are, you know, like Don just said, you know, you look within first and you look at my turnovers and a lot of them were just on me and nothing they did. So, you know, which led to you know, I don't even know how many transition points they had, but it was way too many. And I mean, if I had to put my print on one thing on the game, that's the game right there. I mean, how many points they had in transition? 4 turnovers?
24: 20-31.
4: That's the game. Like, it's nothing else. Like we talked about last year, you get a shot on glass, even half of that, and it's a different ball game. So, you know, for me, I got to be better, and I will be better turning the basketball over, you know, from turning the basketball over and getting shots up. And then it gives our defense a chance to get back and get set. I think we did it. Other than that, we, you know, played a pretty solid game.
14: Cavs dropping the series opener by 10. They are 3-11 in playoff series when they lose game one by double digits. Game two coming up on Thursday. We'll have it for you. The NBA playoffs are on ESPN Radio and the ESPN app presented by Gusto. Our coverage begins at 6:30 Eastern on Thursday. SportsCenter all night, ESPN Radio. Hockey, some playing, some looking to the draft. Maple Leafs winning the draft lottery.

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1: 15 combined goals, 9 for Colorado. 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
2: 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McKinnon slides it in front.
3: Landeskog scores. Oh, it's gorgeous. Oh, captain, my captain. And Colorado, 15 seconds into the power play, makes it 2-1.
4: Speaking of a set play, this is a Picasso. 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
2: Makar. 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Landeskog in the corner. Now it's Kadri again all the way through. McKinnon!
3: He scores! The Mac attack is back, Jack! The second power play goal of the game for the Avalanche. Nathan McKinnon has his 59th career goal in the Stanley Cup playoffs.
1: Good night for that line. Altitude 92.5. Avs a 5-2 win over the Wild. They take the first two games of the series. They are 6-0 to start the postseason. Second time they've done that in franchise history. Decent night on the mound, but that's next. 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
5: 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Coming up Wednesday, we'll react to the Lakers Thunder Game 1. 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

0: team down 0-1, I have the most confidence in evening up their series. 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
1: 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On the diamond, Astros, Dodgers, Shohei Ohtani getting the start, and you don't often see this.
2: Here's the 0-1. And that's hit down the left field line toward the foul pole. Is that having enough? It does! Shoemake goes yard. It's 2-0.
1: Shohei Ohtani giving up a couple of runs. Doesn't often happen, but those were the only runs the Astros would need. Ohtani did go 7 innings and was still impressive.
3: 0-2 pitch. Swung out and missed strike 3. Ohtani says thanks for coming. That's strikeout number 8. And they got him on 3 pitches.
1: That's how it sounded on AM 570 LA Sports after KBME with the home run as the Astros get the 2-1 win over the Dodgers, their 7th win in their last 9 against LA. Ohtani takes the loss. He's now 2-2, 7 innings, gave up a couple of earned runs on 4 hits. The 8 strikeouts, his 7 innings, most in a pitching appearance since joining the Dodgers. But his 7th career loss against Houston is most against any big league opponent. Of course, he wasn't in the lineup as a hitter for this one. He has, though, been struggling at the plate recently. ESPN insider Jeff Passan.
4: It's very interesting that the year that Ohtani ramps up to full-time pitching again, the offense regresses. The one season in recent years that Ohtani didn't win MVP was the season where he threw the most innings, I believe 162. And to me, it's a worthwhile trick. Dodgers have plenty of offense, or they're going to have plenty of offense. And I suppose you could argue the Dodgers have plenty of pitching, they're going to have plenty of pitching too, but I just like seeing the fullest form of Ohtani. And that to me is the guy who, when he came over, a lot of the evaluators I was talking with thought that he should just stick with pitching because he's an incredible pitcher. And well, it turns out that they were wrong. But well, he does have a 0.60 ERA this season, and that is incredibly impressive.
1: Went up on Tuesday, giving up the 2 runs in the 2-1 loss to the Astros. Cubs and Reds went 10 innings in Chicago.
5: 1-0 pitch from Maul to Bush. Bushy with a chopper up the middle. It comes through into center field. Dansby's going to score. The Cubs are going to walk off the Reds 2 nights in a row. De La Cruz plays this ball off to the side to get by him. That was amazing. I thought he would try to block the ball. He did not. It gets by him, and Dansby scores easily, and the Cubs walk him off 2 days in a row. Michael Bush ties the game and then wins the game here in the 10th inning.
1: Cubs Radio Network, it's a 3-2 final for Chicago. 7th consecutive victory for the Cubs, longest active win streak in baseball. 13th straight home win, extending their longest home win streak since winning 14 straight at Wrigley in 2008. And as you heard, 2nd straight walk-off win. First time they've won consecutive games on a walk-off since 2021, exactly 5 years ago. Michael Bush, the game-tying solo home run in the 8th inning and the walk-off single in the 10th, handing Cincinnati a 5th consecutive loss. Phillies made a change in leadership early in the season. They've been on a surge since.
6: First pitch from Ferguson, hit high and deep. Right field on its way. That one is gone. And Bryson Stott off the facing of the second deck greets Ferguson with a 2-run home run, and the Phillies breaking it wide open. It's a 6-0 lead.
7: Ready to go. 3-2. Blasted high and deep. Center field. Geloff drifting to the wall. He leaps. Oh, and he could not come up with it. I don't think. He's down on the track, and it is gone into the bushes. It is a home run. Turner was standing at second. Harper was standing at first. What an effort by Geloff.
1: Bryce Harper with 2 in the game, 9 on the season. He goes 3-for-4. 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Phillies a 9-1 win over the Athletics. Phillies have won 7 of their 8 games since firing manager Rob Thompson on April 28th. The team allowing a 228 batting average and under 2.5 runs per game during this 8-game stretch, of which they have won 7. In the win over the Athletics, 14 hits, second most in a game this season. Another team that made a managerial change, the Red Sox. They face the Tigers on Tuesday.
8: 0-2 to Durbin. He swings and he lines it through the left side. That's another hit. Green picks it up. They sense it on. The throw is one hop. It's cut off. It's three straight RBI hits off Fromber. And it's another Red Sox run. 6-2 in the third. Wilson Contreras swinging a drive. Deep to left. This is gone. Over the wall, over the bullpens, and 15 rows deep in left center. He goes moonshot to make it 9-2 Sox in the fourth. Pitch is swung on. That's line. Down the left field line. It is out of here again. Inside the Poland right for Willier Abreu. They go back to back. They keep pouring it on Valdez. A 10 spot in four innings.
1: WEEI with the calls. Red Sox a 10-3 win over the Tigers. Framber Valdez, career high 10 runs allowed. Most by a Tigers pitcher since Elvin Rodriguez in 2022. Turnover's an issue. That's next. 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
20: Gone! A line drive home run to left center for Alvarez.
0: Jordan Alvarez and the Houston Astros are in Cincinnati to face Ellie De La Cruz and the Reds.
20: 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High and deep left center field. Gone!
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1: Avs score five more goals. They take the first two at home from the Wild. Shohei Ohtani giving up just two runs over seven innings, but the Dodgers take a loss. Pistons take their opener from the Cavs while the Thunder win game one over the Lakers.
2: 20.5 to play, the shot clock's off, and the Thunder will dribble it out and into a game one win in the Western Conference semifinal against the Lakers. And they do it in fine, extended, methodical fashion. As the night wore on, they wore the Lakers down and hold LA to 90 points in the opener, flexing defensive muscle and timely shooting. A Chet Holmgren double-double of 24 points and a dozen rebounds helped the Thunder to a game one 108-90 rout of the Lakers. Game two coming up on Thursday at 8:30.
1: WWLS 98.1 The Sports Animal, an 18-point win for the Thunder, 24 points for Chet Holmgren. Shai Gilgeous-Alexander had 18. He spoke with NBC Sports.
3: Shai, we see how hype you always get for your teammates. What about their performances did you like most tonight?
4: Yeah, they stuck with it. We're a little choppy, a little rusty tonight offensively. But we just stuck with it, made plays. They're obviously sending a lot of bodies at me. And those guys stepped into the plays confidently, and that's all you can ask for.
3: Now to your defense. It's always a headline. Why is it so disruptive? It looks so annoying out there.
4: Yeah, we just try to make people play outside their comfort zone. It's as simple as that. Whatever guys like to do, we like to take away from them. LeBron got going early tonight. We didn't do a good job of that to come out the gate. We got to clean that up for game two.
3: And lastly, hear me out on this one. I know you say that you have all the answers. How much did you have to think during the test tonight?
4: Tonight was very simple. Multiple bodies, that means multiple people are open. And trust my teammates from there.
1: Shai Gilgeous-Alexander and the Thunder getting the win in game one, holding the Lakers to 90 points, LA's fewest in a playoff game since 2021. Thunder, the first defending champ to start the playoffs 5-0 since 2017. The Cavs did it that year. As for Thunder head coach Mark Daigneault,
5: you know, I thought we settled in defensively. We had some, you know, kind of game plan type breakdowns early. I thought we tightened that up and got a feel for how they were trying to attack us in the second half, which was helpful. And then offensively, I didn't think it was our best night. I thought our shot making kind of bailed us out. We shot a high percentage, but it wasn't our cleanest floor game. They junked the game up. Credit them. Like, they threw some curveballs, and it just seemed to throw us off kilter. Nothing we haven't seen, but they were moving it pretty quickly in terms of scheme to scheme. So we just have to calibrate that quicker, attack it cleaner. But, you know, series doesn't end at game one. You got to get better game over game, and that's our challenge. That's their challenge. I thought collectively, like I just said, we could have been better. It obviously wasn't clean. It was a little clunky. That could have been how quickly they changed the scheme. I thought we were, like, a little fast to begin the game anyways. That might have just been the layoff. We just haven't played a game in 8 days. So that's some of it. But I told the team, and I feel this way, like, you can't be greedy with a playoff win. You know, and that was not a perfect game. There's a lot of playoff games that are not perfect. The other team's trying their best to squeeze you and make you very uncomfortable. And so we won an imperfect game tonight, and that's a good thing.
1: And they win it by 18, holding the Lakers to 90 points. Lakers' sixth consecutive loss against the number one seed. Lakers losing four straight series when they drop game number one. And as for the difference in game one of this series, Lakers coach J.J. Redick.
6: I don't think there was a turning point. I think it was a general theme throughout the night. When we made game plan mistakes, they hurt us. I thought the Houston game five was the most game plan mistakes we made in a playoff game so far. We obviously lost that game. You're playing the world champs. Your margin for error in terms of mistakes is not that high. You can make mistakes. Basketball's a game full of mistakes. There's just too many tonight. We got to clean that up. But, you know, there were some good things. We won expected score. You know, held Shai under 20. He ended up with seven turnovers. The guys played hard. We just got to do a better job with execution. It comes down to just the attention to detail on that, and I know we'll clean things up and be better.
7: AR obviously didn't have his typical kind of a night. Is this just refining his rhythm after being out for a month, or what kind of do you make of that?
6: Yeah, he didn't play well, but he's going to bounce back. He's a great player.
1: J.J. Redick and the Lakers dropping game one in Oklahoma City. Thunder taking the initial game of that series. SportsCenter all night ESPN Radio. As for the East,
8: 12 seconds, now 11, now 10 seconds. Harden launches a three, top of the key, off the heel, rebound to Cade, 5 seconds left, ahead to Assar. Jimmy Bickerstaff says, don't shoot it.
9: I would have.
8: Just win it. And 18-8 close for the Pistons after the Cleveland Cavaliers had tied the score at 93 with 5:28 to go in the game.
1: That's how it sounded on 97.1 The Ticket as the Pistons close out the Cavs in game one, winning down the stretch 18-8 in the final 5.5 minutes to win by 10 and take the series opener at home. Cleveland mired by 20 turnovers in total. Coach Kenny Atkinson.
10: Got to look at it. I always, you know, I always look at it like it's a team thing. It always kind of starts with our spacing. I think screening is another thing. They got elite defenders. We have to get them off our ball handlers. If they were stuck like glue to our ball handlers. So got to do a better job there. And then we got to win our spot, too. They're taking off. They took us off our spot, especially in the first half, you know, kind of riding off catches. And I think at the end of the day, they were the more aggressive team, you know, and that manifests itself in, you know, them turning us over. You know, the rebounding, obviously, and also the free throw disparity, right? You could say, well, you know, I think halftime was 22-8, I think, in free throws. So usually the more aggressive team gets to the free throw line. So they definitely had that advantage.
1: Cavs went to the line 16 times. Detroit went to the line 35 times. Pistons get the win. Cavs snap a streak of 12 straight playoff wins against the Pistons. Had been tied for the longest streak against a single opponent in NBA postseason history. ESPN analyst Trinae Ogumike.
11: What they got was finally Cade Cunningham some help. Because I was saying going into the series, we need to give our guy, the star of the Eastern Conference, some icy hot, especially for his back, because he's been carrying his team, especially with winning time. Instead, if you see those possessions, I was so impressed with Jalen Duren. If you look at the box score, it's only 11 points, but he had 12 rebounds. He had 4 assists. But most importantly, during that stretch of like 5-4 minutes left, he got a block on one end, and then Cade dished it to him, and he dunked. And then they got another stop, and then he got another dunk off, and he dunked again. And he played with force. He played with authority. His numbers this postseason may not jump off the screen, but when it came to when it mattered most, his defense showed up. But he was not alone. You think about Duncan Robinson, who knocked down 5 threes, had 19 points. And also Tobias Harris, who they affectionately called Unk. Now, what's funny to me is Tobias Harris, he's actually had 6 straight games, I believe, of 20-plus points, which is impressive. But they call him Unk because he's the OG. He's the vet. He's the calming and consistent presence. If he's Unk, then I guess I'm auntie, because we were both a part of the McDonald's All-American, the same class for the same year. And so I've embraced my age. And finally, they got a variety of contributions, and it showed up when it mattered most for the Detroit Pistons.
12: That Cleveland front line, Mobley and Allen, I'm big fans of theirs. And I thought they might have a head-to-head advantage, and maybe they will over time. They didn't tonight. What did you notice in the front court matchup between Detroit and Cleveland in game one?
11: What's fascinating to me is that what we saw in the first round series when it comes to the Cleveland Cavaliers and their losses going in extended series, it's because whenever James Harden or even Donovan Mitchell, that backcourt turns over the ball, it just creates a horrible circumstance for Evan Mobley and Jarrett Allen. As much as we want to say that Evan Mobley is a creator, the best optics for him is being a recipient of those short roll passes, a recipient of just pick and rolls and pick and pop situations. And Jarrett Allen is a perfect example of that. When James Harden is turning the ball over, he had 7 turnovers in this game, he's not going to get a look. And that's why we saw in the first round series, those two combined for, I think, 11 points on nights where they had high levels of turnovers. Again, 19 turnovers for the Cleveland Cavaliers. That means that their big players are just not in rhythm. And so James has to take care of the ball. The Cleveland Cavaliers have to do better taking care of the ball. And hopefully that allows them to unlock the most important players to their success.
1: Pistons taking game one of the series by 10 over the Cavs. Game two coming up on Thursday. We'll have it for you here on ESPN Radio. Right now, SportsCenter all night, ESPN Radio.
13: Edwards splits through the defense, blocked by Wembanyama. A new playoff record, 11. Castle leaking out to Fox, lays it up for 2. Timeout, Minnesota.
1: Now it's out of money on WOAI in San Antonio. Spurs losing game one at home, but in the loss, Victor Wembanyama, a playoff record, 12 blocks. But was it a playoff record, 12 blocks? Minnesota coach Chris Finch says, perhaps not.
9: When we looked at them, at least four of them were goaltending, maybe even a fifth. You know, it's kind of, to me, it's a little alarming that none of them were called. And, you know, here's a generational shot blocker who's 7'6", who goes after everything. And there's like no heightened awareness that these blocks could be, you know, goaltends. I mean, the third possession of the game was a goaltend, and it was a clean, obvious one. So let's just say there were four. That's 8 points. You know, the value of 8 points in an NBA game is massive. That's also 33% of his blocks were goaltending uncalled. And I mean, that's a huge number.
1: 12 blocks are in the books. Chris Finch says a third of them shouldn't be there. Even Rudy Gobert says he was fouled on one of them. And he and Wembanyama are teammates on the French national team. Game two Wednesday night in San Antonio. Sports Center all night, ESPN Radio. Back to baseball. Yankees and Rangers. Yankees and American League best 25th win.
14: She said, well, we're in the minors and we'd be in hotel rooms. And
15: I was driven deep to right field. McCutcheon back, looking up. See ya. A long home run for Chisholm. And the Yankees lead 4-3.
1: They'd go on to a 7-4 win. Michael Kay calling it on the YES Network. Yankees 25-11, a .694 win percentage. Their record, best in the American League, and Major League best 15-2 over the past 17 games since April 17th. Royals getting past the Guardians.
16: Pitch. Collins drills it. High in the air. Deep right field. Delauder's to the wall. He's out of room. Isaac Collins sends one to the Royals bullpen. A line drive solo homer. And it's 5-3 in the bottom of the sixth. It's a 3-for-3 game for Isaac Collins.
1: 96-5 the fan. Royals 5-3 over the Guardians. Collins, the 3-for-3 night. The double. Home run and RBI, scored a couple, had a stolen base. Complete night as the Royals get their fifth consecutive win. Back-to-back multi-homer games for Kansas City. Milestone night in the Padres-Giants matchup.
17: The 1-0, that's in the air to left center field. Long run, Gilbert into the gap, on the move. Not going to get there. One hops up against the wall. Castellanos will score to tie it. Camposano's on his way. The relay is not in time. A two-run double for Song to give him the lead. Throw gets away. He goes to third. And the first big league hit for Sung Moon Song is a big one.
1: 97-3, the fan. Padres go on to double up the Giants. 10-5, Padres scoring 5 in the fourth inning, tied for the most in an inning this season. Rays score 4 and beat the Blue Jays 4-3. Rays are a Major League best 18-5 since April 10th, 13-1 against American League teams. Rays' 23rd win when trailing entering the eighth inning over the last three seasons. That's the most in baseball over that span. Speaking of 4-3 games, that's what we had between the Angels and the White Sox.
18: Here's the next pitch. This is a ball that's lifted high. It's hit deep out into left field. It is high. It is far. It is gone. Trout hits it out, and the Angels are on the scoreboard. It's now 2-1 Chicago.
1: Little nod to the late John Sterling on the call on Angels Radio AM 830. It wasn't the only offense of the day.
18: Donnerwell waits the next one. Fetty just gets it up in time. That's hit well down the right field side. That's down near the short wall down that right side, and that ball is going to bounce off the wall. Trout is going to motor home, and he will score, and Donnerwell with a double. He had a couple of them last night. This one, a double that drives in a run, and the Angels add on. It's 4-2.
1: And they'd win it 4-3, their third win in their last 16 games. Angels with their seventh game with three homers this season, third most in baseball behind the Braves and the Yankees. In Detroit, Tarek Skubal going to be out a couple of months. ESPN's Buster Olney.
19: They're going to have to find a way to find enough starting pitching to sort of grind through this period without him. Here's the good thing for the Tigers and for the Red Sox and for the Orioles. The American League is ridiculously forgiving, or you can use another word, mediocre. You've got the Yankees at the top, clearly the class of the league right now. The Mariners could be pretty good, and then you have a whole lot of teams in the middle. And the Tigers have, you know, other good players like Kevin McGonigal. He's in the conversation for Rookie of the Year. The ground is definitely fertile for them to be able to figure it out. And if you're thinking this is going to affect Tarik Skubal's free agency, yeah, no. He's going to get paid a ton of money when he hits the open market in the fall at the end of this year. I mean, again, this is not considered to be like Tommy John surgery or shoulder injury, which are much more serious than what he's dealing with now.
1: He will be having surgery on his left elbow. Teams probably won't be scared to go after him in free agency. Calling it a career. That's next. SportsCenter All Night continues. It's ESPN Radio.
20: 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Coming up on Wednesday, Andrew Whitworth joins us to talk some NFL. UCLA head football coach Bob Chesney stopped by in studio. 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
0: The Tigers at the Royals on Sunday Night Baseball. 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
1: 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WNBA great Tina Charles announcing her retirement from basketball on Tuesday, making the announcement on social media. Played her collegiate basketball at UConn, was the first overall selection in the WNBA draft in 2010 by the Connecticut Sun. Then she went to the New York Liberty, spent most of her career there. She opted to sit out the 2020 season and then spent the next few seasons on one-year deals, wound up back with the Sun for a farewell season in 2025. ESPN analyst Janae Ogumike.
2: A legendary legacy. We have to throw roses at her feet because Tina Charles is absolutely a future Hall of Famer and one of the greatest women's basketball has ever seen. She finished her WNBA career number one all time in rebounds, number two under Diana Taurasi in points scored. She was a beast. Honestly, I still don't know how to guard her. I had to go up against her and we are tied together because when she went to New York, that paved the way for me to get drafted number one to the Connecticut Sun. And so we've always had this fondness and this relationship. She actually was my host when I did an official visit in high school at UConn. I've always looked up to her. I've always admired her. One of those greats with right hand, left hand can finish. And lastly, I'll say this. She was instrumental in helping retired players get taken care of in the latest CBA, helping make sure that those who paved the way were seen and respected. And now it's our chance to do the same for her. Congratulations, Tina. So well deserved.
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0: Number five.
1: NBA Thunder is now 5-for-5 in the postseason. Another win Tuesday. WWLS 98-1, the sports animal.
4: Open, arcs an angle right three-pointer, but short. Loose ball volleyed and grabbed by Mitchell, doubling back, shot clock off Shea. Navigates by LaRavia into traffic, extricates himself, comes out front out of the double, feeding Mitchell. Right corner, Hartenstein. Corner right, Mitchell strokes a three, knocks it down, and gets back down for an and-one. A four-point play coming with 12.3 left in the quarter. Mitchell is special.
0: Number four.
1: Baseball. It's been a minute, but the Orioles get a win for the first time since last week. WBAL.
5: The 2-1. Alley smokes it into left field. That's a base hit. One around third base. The throw from Stowers is coming home. Play to play. Safe. Safe. Alley knocks him in. Ward scores. And Baltimore regains the lead. 8-7 Orioles. A pinch hit base hit for Adley Rutschman.
0: Number three.
1: For the second straight day, the Cubs getting a walk-off win. Cubs Radio Network.
6: 1-0 pitch from Maul to Bush. Bushy with a chopper up the middle. It goes through into center field. Dansby's going to score. The Cubs are going to walk left the red 2 nights in a row. De La Cruz plays this ball off to the side that got by him. That was amazing. I thought he would try to block the ball. He did not. It gets by him, and Dansby scores easily, and the Cubs walk him off 2 days in a row. Michael Bush ties the game and then wins the game here in the 10th inning.
0: Number two.
1: The team with the most wins in baseball? That's the Braves, who took the lead in the ninth inning in Seattle. 680 the Fan.
6: 2-1 pitch. Olsen hits it well. Deep center field to the wall and gone! He hit it deep to center field. Braves take the lead, and he just put a bolt of fear into the fans here in Seattle. 3-2 Braves in the ninth.
0: Number one.
1: On the ice, after 9 goals in game one of their series with Minnesota, what would the Avs have in store for game two? Altitude 92.5.
4: McCarr back for Kadri at the half wall. 35 seconds to go in the power play. Landeskog in the corner. Now it's Kadri again all the way through. McKinnon, he scores! The Mac attack is back, Jack! The second power play goal of the game for the Avalanche. Nathan McKinnon has his 59th career goal in the Stanley Cup playoffs.
1: Each team exchanged goals in a 6-second span in the first period. Avs win it 5-2. They take the first two at home. 14 goals, the most they've scored in the first two games of any series in franchise history. ESPN analyst Eric Johnson.
7: I think for me, the biggest thing with Colorado is their speed, right? And it's not just skating fast. Your speed is how you move the puck, and it's what their D do to get the puck to their forwards. They fly through the neutral zone. I mean, it's incredible to see at ice level. It might look fast on TV. It's 10 times quicker down here. When you have Makar, MacKinnon, Natchez, these guys, the way that they move the puck and the way that they can skate is on a different level. And they can run you out of the building so quick, especially at home. And when they're leading, they don't lose. They have not lost a game in regulation when leading after two periods all season long, and that was the same case tonight with the 5-2 win over Minnesota in game two.
8: They've not lost. What have they done, in your estimation, to maintain the edge and the excellence they showed from the start of the year?
7: I think, Scott, the biggest thing for me is they have a short memory, and that's good or bad. You win a big game, doesn't matter. Reset, refocus. You lose a game, reset, refocus. And let's not forget, they had a week off after round one. All these guys had time to rest, recover. You're playing nicked up this time of year. Every single guy is dealing with something. You get a week off, and you're back to square one. You have your health, you have your speed, and they've come out in this round looking like the fresher team. Don't forget, Minnesota had a long battle with Dallas in round one, and they didn't get any rest at all. Colorado was rested. They look more refreshed, and they're going into St. Paul on Saturday for game three with a 2-0 series lead.
1: Avs 6-0 to start the postseason for the second time in franchise history. Avs and Hurricanes both 6-0. Carolina and Philly play game three on Thursday. A hot start, but not quite hot enough to keep pace on the road. That's next. SportsCenter All Night continues. It's ESPN Radio.
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26: Oh, shoot that.
25: Three-pointer by LeBron. 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
2: Taking the ice in round two for game two.
27: Kadri all the way through, broken up by Minnesota, goes right back to Natchez. McKinnon for Natchez, working the near point. Now it's Gil McCarr at the deep slot. Down low for Nazem Kadri, wants to center it. Kadri holding.
2: Settling scores and swinging for defenses.
28: And the pitch is lined into the gap in right center field. Woods not going to catch this one. It's going to bounce between the two outfielders and roll to the wall. Keyshaw scores.
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1: 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NBA action. We know it took the Lakers six games to get past Houston in round one. Thunder, meanwhile, playing just four in that series, and they rested after sweeping Phoenix. Tuesday, OKC hosting the opener of its conference semifinal with L.A., LeBron James would be bolting out of the gate in this one.
25: Austin Reeves dribbling. 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
26: Oh, shoot that.
25: Three-pointer by LeBron. Good!
26: He hesitated a little bit. LeBron has 8 points already, so he is dialed in offensively.
25: Hachimura dribbles right, gets it to LeBron, who has been excellent. LeBron drives to the rim, powers up, scores again.
26: Yeah, I'm telling you, keep going to it, man. They can't stop LeBron. He's determined to go for 40, looks like.
25: He's got 10 of the Lakers' first 16 points. Timeout, OKC. Jay brings it into the front court. Here he is, head down, driving. He gets hit. No whistle.
26: No whistle.
25: Here's LeBron on a breakaway. Got in front of everybody. Slam dunk.
26: Boy, they're letting contact go tonight, Arlen.
25: And they're letting it go on Jay.
26: Yes,
25: which
26: exactly.
25: Is really rare.
1: 7-10 ESPN LA. Lakers would have 26 points in the first quarter, 12 of them from LeBron James. But LA was still losing after that first quarter by five. And as for the Thunder in the second half,
29: Hartenstein up left sideline to Joe. Swiped at by LaRavia. Isaiah's got to get out of congestion. Does. Feeding Shea between the rings. Flashing left away from Smart. Down the lane. Leans in. Lays it up in there. Slithering by LaRavia for the deuce. Gilgeous Alexander has 18. OKC by 10 again. 80-70. Shuttling left. Across his body floor to runner that's errant. Loose ball back tap. Run down by Caruso. Saving the ball from going over and back to McCain. Inside. Hogan found by McCain with a left-hand laser. And Chet thunders down a big two-hand rim rocker. Rocking the Lakers world for a 96-77 Thunder lead as Chet's got 22.
1: WWLS 98 won the sports animal. Thunder, a 108-90 win over the Lakers in game one. They take it by 18. Chet Holmgren had 24 points and a dozen rebounds. Second highest scoring game of his postseason career. And it comes in game one after the long layoff following that first round sweep.
30: I mean, we had a long time in between our last game, so you want to try and do your best to prepare for who you're going to be playing next. And once we knew that was the Lakers, we, you know, tried our best to not be surprised by anything. But at the same time, you can't get lost in that and forget about focusing on yourself and improving. And that's what we did in those practices this week. And then, you know, no matter what you expect to happen in the game, you know, you can only carry over, you know, what the game is showing you. You know, they showed us some different looks out there on both ends of the floor. I feel like we adjusted well when they changed things up. But I feel like we've seen, you know, a good majority of what you can do out there on the basketball court. So I don't think we're, like, surprised by anything.
1: Chet Holmgren, the fourth player in Thunder history with consecutive 20-point, 10-rebound playoff games. Durant, Westbrook, and SGA being the others. Shai Gilgeous-Alexander, 18 points in the Game 1 win, snapping a streak of 13 consecutive playoff games with at least 20 points. The Thunder, plus 87 this season, scoring third-best scoring differential by a defending champ in the first five games of a playoff run. They've won them all. ESPN analyst Jhené Ogumike.
4: When you think about the options that the Oklahoma City Thunder have, they are a deep squad, and it's not just the bench, it's the starters. And if you think about it, when starting this postseason, Shai Gilgeous-Alexander was a superhero. He was just consistent, snapped that 20-plus points per game that we saw just with 18. But the cool thing about this Thunder squad is that they can transfer their powers. He transferred his powers to Chet Holmgren, who was sensational. In the first round versus the Phoenix Suns, he averaged around 17 points per game, Chet Holmgren, on 60% or so shooting. He had 18 points in the first half versus Los Angeles and finished, obviously, with 24. But most importantly, he also had 12 rebounds, and it's on both ends, not only for Shai, but also for Chet. Because as a contesting defender, he limited the Los Angeles Lakers to 1 of 9 shooting. Just this many points, 2 points as a defender. And so when Chet, you know, is exploding, Shai can sort of take a breather. But I do, where you started, I do fear for the Los Angeles Lakers, because now Shai's like, okay, now let me tap in for game two. I do think he's going to be due to explode once again.
6: I don't know what path exists for this Laker team to compete against the Thunder in this series. And I always say don't overreact. I don't know that I'm overreacting. I think I'm just looking at the teams and the body of work. What do you think?
4: You're not overreacting, Scott. I just think about my Hall of Famer coach at Stanford, Tara Vanderveer. When you're going up against a juggernaut like the Oklahoma City Thunder or any top team, she said sometimes the best thing you can do is have that prayer defense and just pray that they miss. They missed a couple of bunnies. They missed a couple of shots. That should have been a gift for the Los Angeles Lakers. To me, the only thing that can really save them in this series are the 33 points, the NBA leading 33 points on the bench in Luka Doncic. Austin Reeves, important to note, he played, he only had 8 points. He was 3 for 16 from the field. So at least if you're JJ, you can say Austin's not going to shoot that bad again. And maybe we'll be able to get more production from the supporting gas. Like Luke Kennard, going to shoot better. Your shooters are going to do better. But still, you might just have to go back to Old Faithful, literally, and just pray that the Thunder misses. I'm seeing more of a gentleman situation, not a traditional sweep, but possibly a gentleman sweep.
1: Thunder with a sixth straight playoff win dating back to last season. The first defending champ to start the postseason 5-0 since the Cavs did it in 2017. Lakers, meanwhile, sixth consecutive loss against number one seeds. LeBron James had 27 in the defeat. How about where the offensive struggles are coming from for L.A.?
7: Where do you think the offensive issues are coming from right now? Obviously,
8: that's the great piece of issues coming from.
7: Yeah.
8: You know, we have a guy that averaged 37 in the game. We averaged 35 this year. 33 and a half.
7: Yeah.
8: I mean, what are you asking?
7: Okay, well, I'm asking. I mean, like, you got...
8: There's the issues right there. We're playing against the number one defensive team in the NBA, as far as the ratings and everything. And when you play against great defense, you have to have guys that can attract multiple defenders on the floor at all time. Even I felt like we had great shots. We got some great shots tonight. We missed them. When you play against the world champions, having a guy that averages 34, 6 and 8, 8 and 9, whatever the hell, that's special.
1: LeBron James noting that, yeah, Luka Doncic still isn't there, and the Lakers suffering. They lose by 18 in game number one. Lakers close as a 15.5-point underdog. They lose by 18. Lakers losing four straight series after dropping game number one. SportsCenter All Night, ESPN Radio in the East. Game one for a pair of teams that just came off seven-game series. Pistons, after surviving their seven-game series with the Magic, hosting the Cavs, who were coming off their seven-game series with Toronto. Fourth quarter, this one was tied at 93 with 5.5 to go.
9: Harden left wing against Duncan Robinson to the baseline. Shot blocked and caught by Jalen Duren. What a defensive play, and what a great time to make it. Cade to forecourt. Cade to the lane. Deep to JD for a dunk.
10: This is the JD we're used to seeing, George.
9: J Cade against Struce on the right wing. Cade to the basket, jumps it off for JD. Another jam!
23: Yes, baby.
9: And that combination has been so good for so long for the Pistons all season long. Pays off again.
1: George Blaha calling it 97-1 the ticket. Pistons would outscore Cleveland 18-8 down the stretch.
9: 12 seconds, now 11, now 10 seconds. Harden launches a three, top of the key, off the heel, rebound to Cade, 5 seconds left, ahead to Assar. Jimmy Bickerstaff says, don't shoot it.
23: I would have.
9: Just win it. And 18-8 close for the Pistons after the Cleveland Cavaliers had tied the score at 93 with 5:28 to go in the game.
1: So the Pistons win it by 10, 111-101. They dropped the opener in the first round against Orlando, so this is the first time that Detroit's been leading a playoff series since 2008. That was the Eastern Conference semis against Orlando. Cade Cunningham, 23 points, 3 rebounds, 7 assists, and a chat with Peacock NBC.
0: All right, Cade, even when the Cavs were gaining momentum, you guys never faltered. How did everybody contribute to put this game one win away?
10: Yeah, it was a great team win. A lot of effort from everybody. Took a lot of grit from us. Defending the ball, rebounding the ball. They're a tough team, so we knew it was going to be a battle coming in. It was a great team win for us.
0: JB said before the game that the confidence within you guys comes from your defense. How confident are you feeling on that end of the floor?
10: Yeah, feel great. We have a great system in place, just play to your strength, but just give effort, put it all out there, and you got somebody behind you that'll come in for you whenever you're tired. So we got a great culture going. It's one win, and we got to come back and do it again.
0: It is a best of seven series, but do you feel like this game really can set the tone for how this series will go?
10: Yeah, it's supposed to. At home, you got to take home court. We didn't do that last series, so we know it's important this series. They're a tough team. They want to come in and steal one. So we had a business tonight. We got to do it again day after tomorrow.
1: Cunningham, fourth player in NBA history with 400 points and 100 assists through his first 14 career playoff games. Pistons, 27-35 free throws compared to the Cavaliers, 15-16. Detroit going to the line much more often. Earlier on ESPN Radio, Myron Metcalf and Matt Fontana.
11: I just thought there was a physicality difference. Pistons out-rebounded them. And it was more about the runs, too. There were moments in this game where it was tied. At one point, the game was tied at 93. Pistons made their next three shots. Cavs kept turning the basketball over. They couldn't help themselves. And Cade didn't have a spectacular game by any stretch of the imagination. He had 23 points. But there was just moments that he's elevated and took that team on his shoulders.
12: Yeah, I mean, but let's point out the real problem. James Harden trying to carry that team looked like the playoff James Harden that everybody feared would show up. And that's at the end of the day what happened. I don't see how the Cavs can be in the rhythm if James Harden's going to play that way. Like if he's going to assume that he has to be the guy, he's going to hunt for fouls and do the things that haven't been successful for him in the past, certainly not successful tonight. I don't know how the Cavs can get into a rhythm. It's not his team, if I'm not mistaken, Matt. It's Donovan Mitchell's team. And tonight it looked like there was almost a power struggle between those two guys.
1: Donovan Mitchell, 23 points in the loss. James Harden had 22, made 6 of his 15 shots, had 8 rebounds, 7 assists, 7 turnovers. His 29th career playoff game where he's had more turnovers than made field goals. 7 turnovers, 6 made shots.
13: Do you think these turnovers are something that are correctable?
14: Yep, 1,000,000%.
13: What do you think?
14: Some of them are, you know, like Don just said, you know, you look within first and you look at my turnovers and a lot of them were just on me and nothing they did. So, you know, which led to, I don't even know how many transition points they had, but it was way too many. And I mean, if I had to put my print on one thing on the game, that's the game right there. I mean, how many points they had in transition? How far turnovers?
15: 20, 31.
14: That's the game. Like, it's nothing else. Like we talked about last year, you get a shot on glass, even half of that, and it's a different ball game. So, for me, I got to be better, and I will be better turning the basketball over, you know, from turning the basketball over and getting shots up. And then it gives our defense a chance to get back and get set. I think we did it. Other than that, we, you know, played a pretty solid game.
1: Cavs dropping the series opener by 10. They are 3-11 in playoff series when they lose game one by double digits. Game two coming up on Thursday. We'll have it for you. The NBA playoffs are on ESPN Radio and the ESPN app presented by Gusto. Our coverage begins at 6:30 Eastern on Thursday. Sports Center all night, ESPN Radio. Hockey, some playing, some looking to the draft. Maple Leafs winning the draft lottery Tuesday, so they get the opportunity to draft Penn State phenom Gavin McKenna. He's expected to go first overall. Toronto had an 8.5% chance of winning the top pick, fifth best lottery odds. They finished last in the Atlantic Division, missed the playoffs for the first time in a decade. Should they make the selection on June 26th at the draft in Buffalo, it'll be the third time Toronto has drafted first overall. They selected Wendell Clark in 1985 and Auston Matthews in 2016.

0: The NBA playoffs are underway, and now you can trade every game on Kalshi. 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
1: Their record's not too far off of the Braves.
2: No, that's who's coming to town after we get back from Los Angeles. Yep. That'll be a really nice atmosphere at Truist Park.
1: What is the Red Sox record? They are not 15 good. And 21. Okay. Yeah. And they'll be in town next weekend.
2: Mm-hmm. Yeah, we get that back. That's that home stand of the two teams that bring the most visiting fans, if you would. Now, they're not traveling from the north side of Chicago to go hop on planes and go to the Cubs games in Atlanta. They live in Atlanta. They live in Metro Atlanta. Same with the Boston fans. They're not loading the planes up at Logan Airport to run down to Atlanta to see the Red Sox. They just live amongst the Metro Atlanta population, but they do love to put on their hats and go to the games. I get it. If I were living in another city, Dave, and the Braves were in town, you know what I would do? Grab my Braves hat, go to the game. So it's not unheard of. I'm not faulting anybody for it. Atlanta's a very sprawling metropolitan area with a lot of transplants. But Truist Park has become a very, very Braves heavy crowd on any given night. They've done a phenomenal job of getting butts in the seats. So we'll see how the crowds are the next week when they get in town after LA, but that Cubs series looking pretty good, isn't it?
1: Absolutely. And what is this? See, Tuesday 7:15, Wednesday 7:15, and Thursday 7:15. So all three of those are night games. And then what do they have? Red Sox 7:15, Red Sox 7:15, and then the Sunday game is at 1:35. So pretty easy to remember.
2: Just out of curiosity, the way too early, looking at next week's weather, looks like we're back up in the 80s next week.
1: Yeah.
2: So should be just that May weather. It's all good.
1: Oh yeah, absolutely. I'm here for it. And now the Dawgs were having a good season last year at this time. Not saying, but you know, we were a couple of weeks away from the into the regular season. Georgia ended up getting a top eight national seed. Now the Dawgs weren't leading the SEC, but still, the Georgia baseball team was having a very good year. And the Braves were not. So it wasn't like complete and just utter depression every morning. It's not like we're Missouri baseball and we're 7-47 in the conference the last 2 years. But you know, still, we'd come in on a Tuesday, Wednesday, Thursday and discuss another loss. Mm-hmm. And it starts to add up after a while. And then you get into the suburb. And you're really, really focused on getting the football season started. Mm-hmm. But here we are this spring, and we've been talking basically about Braves wins and Georgia wins. It's been a great spring. Well, I mean, what are the Braves now? What is their record?
2: The Braves, after another win last night, improved to 26-11.
1: Okay, so they're 26-11. 6-11, and I think the Dawgs are. I got it right here. I know Georgia's overall record is 38-11. How about that? So whatever that adds up to. What did you say, 26?
2: I've got my pen and paper out. Let's see, 11 plus 11 is 22.
1: That one's easy.
2: 8 plus 6 is what, Dave?
1: 14.
2: 14. So carry the
1: 74
2: one.
1: 74 and 22.
2: 3, 4, 5 plus another one. That's 64. 64 and 22.
1: 64 and 22. That's
2: pretty good combined record.
1: I like that a lot.
2: Last summer was, look, I'm not going to say it was miserable. We were just not having any fun. We're beating up the neighbors. It just, I don't know. It was not fun because your baseball team wasn't winning, but I lost interest. I stopped watching the Braves. Like, I paid attention to scores. We talked about them every morning in the loss, and then we looked at box scores, but I stopped watching the beginning of Braves games and watching Jeopardy instead last year because they just weren't fun. They were so far out of contention. They just, you know, were a mess. The whole injury situation, leadership, everything, just lack of production was not worth dialing into. I'm really hoping that this summer is the absolute polar opposite, off to a fantastic start this spring, as you just said, and they've got my full attention right now. Yeah, last night.

0: It was a 9:40 game on Cinco de Mayo, and not conducive for a morning radio show host to sit up all night and watch the Braves. 4:10, guess what, Dave? That's very conducive for a morning radio show host to sit around and watch the Braves this evening or late afternoon.
1: Oh, yeah. Oh, that's perfect.
0: That's exactly what I'll be doing. Mrs. Booker gets home around that time, and we'll have the Braves on and sit on the couch and watch the Braves for a couple hours. That sounds like a really nice afternoon.
1: Will you eat dinner during the game, or will you wait until after the game?
0: No, we'll probably. I don't even know. I have no idea. Mrs. Booker, if you're listening, what is on the dinner menu tonight? I'm not even sure.
1: What time should we all get over there?
0: Probably about 6:30 or so. Right. We tend to sit down like on accident. It's not even like planned, but we tend to be eating when the national news comes on. Not that we're like locked into the national news. I just like in the back of my head can hear the intro to like this NBC national news coming on while we're eating.
1: Mm-hmm.
0: So we're typically eating about 6:30. Honey, what's for dinner tonight? I'm honestly curious. I'm still a little full from my tacos last night, but dinner will sound good later, even if it doesn't right this second.
1: Would be cool if the Braves won.
0: Well,
1: just to see this streak continue on of not having or have either won or tied every series they played so far. It'd be cool.
0: It's doable today. Martin Perez is, again, not who I want to have out there every 5 or 6 days, but you have what you have right now. I'm wondering if Didier Fuentes will get another start at some point or if they're going to keep him in the bullpen when needed. He's still with the team, right? Am I saying I didn't miss anything, did I? They haven't sent him back to Gwinnett yet. He's still in the bullpen.
1: I hadn't seen that.
0: I haven't either. So I'm wondering if Walt Weiss has commented on why Didier's not getting a start. And maybe that's what they want him to do, is just like continue to get experience in the bullpen as a 20-year-old kid. That makes all the sense in the world.
1: And maybe they're gun-shy after what happened to him last year, although he seems to be in a different place, obviously. Mm-hmm. But maybe are they like his value?
0: Yeah.
1: Being in the bullpen at the moment.
0: So, hey,
1: I think we'll see him today.
0: Do you want a hot take, Dave? You're going to have to score some runs to win today.
1: That's right.
0: There you go. There's your quote of the day. There's a Clay, when you want to add that to your email, the quote of the day is we're going to have to score some runs to win today. But what I mean by that, in all seriousness, is I don't think 3 runs is going to win the game. I think you're going to have to get 4, 5, 6, 7 runs if you're going to win today's game.
1: Which won't be the easiest thing in the world because the Braves will be facing Seattle. Pitcher Brian Wu, a right-hander. Logan, tell me everything you know about Brian Wu.
0: Brian Wu.
1: What do you know about Brian Wu?
0: Let me see what I know about Brian Wu.
2: Go Falcons! Go Julio! Woo!
1: Yeah, he's Ric Flair's,
0: Ric Flair's
1: favorite baseball favorite player.
0: Guy. That's the only Wu soundbite I think I have from Rick.
1: He was on the...
0: Here we go. Oh, it's an expired thing. Anyway, I don't know anything about
1: this. He was on the American League All-Star team last year. Yeah, and he is off to what start is he off to this year? I think he's off to an okay start this year. Or maybe an average start this year. But it's a guy that one of the many, many, many players in Major League Baseball that are good that you can't keep up with. Major League Baseball just does not lend itself to that. Mm-hmm. Most people are not Will Leach and are hyper-focused on their own team. And then when your opponents roll around, they jump in your window for a few minutes, and then they move on. And that's what's happening here with the Mariners, just a team you don't see very often, and a guy like Brian Wu, who is very, very good. And, you know, he played at Cal Poly. He was, where was he? Wherever he was drafted.
0: Sixth round,
1: which is good. If you're a 6th round draft pick, that's good. So, yeah, but other than that, you just don't know much about these guys. And that's who the Braves will be dealing with today. So Seattle probably feels like, you know, they're the favorite through all of this.
0: Yeah, he's 1-2 with a 4.61 ERA this year in 7 starts. But, yeah, he seems like a pretty good pitcher based on his career stats, man.
1: By the way, it does say in his Wikipedia page, during a start 2 years ago, he wore custom cleats with illustrations of Ric Flair.
0: Did he really?
1: Who was known for yelling, woo.
0: I want to find out why. I have a soundbite called Ric Flair Triple Woo.
1: But
0: when I click it, it says it's expired. So I need to go in the system and see if I can unexpire that, which I know how to do. I just don't want to fumble around while we're talking. I can do it during the break.
1: What's the cart number?
0: That's what I need to figure out.
1: Oh, okay. So, I was going to say I could do it over here. Actually, but.
0: Okay, I can. Well, I got it right here. The cart number for everybody listening at home. Yeah.
1: Here's how the sausage is made.
0: It's category IM2.
1: Yeah.
0: Media asset ID NFTW, which Flair Triple Woo, I think.
1: I'm sure that's what the whoever did you make that? That's probably what I probably was already in there.
0: Predecessor.
1: Give me about 2 minutes or less, and I'll have her fixed.
0: Yeah. Or I can also now that I have the card.
1: Oh yeah, now you can do it. Yeah, you can do it quicker than I can.
0: NFTW. Let me go in there now. Now here's what I have to do. I got to go to full edit.
1: Yep.
0: I got to go to restrictions. This one expired. Oh, it expired on March 1st of this year. Let me uncheck that box.
1: Now it won't expire.
0: Now I'll hit save, and it should be updated. And now the unexpired triple Ric Flair triple woo is coming your way right now on the ref. See, that never should have expired. That needs to be part of our... Let's do it one more time.
1: I know. That was awesome.
0: And people think all I do is press buttons around here.
1: That's right. Well, you press them well.
0: We get in the weeds.
1: Press to
0: unexpire.
1: Impress.
0: We unexpire.
1: That's right.
0: Sound bites live on the air.
1: That's absolutely right. So anyway, that's who the Braves will be dealing with today.
0: Who said expiration date on that thing? I never should have been.
1: Maybe they were predicting that something would happen on March 1st to Ric Flair. I don't know. So. Yeah, not sure.
0: Another note from last night. Iglesias back from the IL looked really sharp in his ninth inning. Two strikeouts and a ground out, and that's all she wrote, man. So, or that he faced three batters, right? No one got a hit off of him.
1: No, he faced two strikeouts. No, he gave up a hit.
0: Give him a hit. All right, but he did get two strikeouts and the ground out.
1: Yeah.
0: And
1: yeah, so they actually had the tying run on base.
0: Mm-hmm. So good to have him back.
1: Glad I wasn't watching.
0: Yeah, I know.
1: Meredith only got three hits last night.
0: Ashley's listening. In case you're curious, pork chops are thawing in the fridge.
1: Nice.
0: So they'll be on the smoker probably about 5 o'clock, ready around 6 if you want to come by.
1: They're thick, sounds good.
0: Thick pork chops, too.
1: All right.
0: She says, or she claims, that she was up in the ninth inning last night. She does that a lot. She'll wake up and play on her phone. So whatever time the game ended last night, I have no idea. I can do math if I want to look at the time of game and all that. I've got 2 hours. Oh, a short game last night. 2 hours and 20 minutes.
1: Oh, nice.
0: Very short last
1: night. Right at midnight.
0: Right at midnight. Because we went to bed around the 8 o'clock hour last night. It was just one of those big, heavy dinners and hey, I'm crashing. I've had enough. Go to bed. So she allegedly...
1: Well, after your fifth margarita, it's amazing that you made it up that late.
0: There were three. Yeah. There were three.
1: Three, sorry. Three.
0: She claims that she was up at midnight watching the game. So if that's true, good for you, honey. I'm proud.
1: Yeah, right at midnight and then rolling back over.
0: I guess so.
1: To go to sleep, which is always a good thing.
0: Ringo got a new stuffed duck.
1: Nice.
0: Because yesterday was his adoption day.
1: That's right.
0: Second gotcha day. He also got a meat stick. It looks very similar to the meat sticks that you'll give him here in the studio. We were at PetSmart and they were at the checkout. It looked like a human. Ashley even asked the cashiers, are these for dogs? Because this looks delicious.
1: Looks delicious.
0: It was $1.50 and we're like, well, we got to get it for him. And he devoured it as fast as you've seen him devour meat sticks. Yeah. It was a very quick snack. But he got a meat stick, a stuffed duck, and an ice cream cup.
1: That's a good day.
0: He had a really good evening last night. Then he cuddled with us as a reward.
1: That's a good day. He probably be passed out in a food coma.
0: We all did.
1: Yeah.
0: We all did. Yeah. $5 margaritas, $1 tacos. It was a really good night where we were last night.
1: Hey, a couple of other notes before we take the break. And we'll discuss college football on the other side because there's a lot to talk about. But I did want to mention, too, so we got the Georgia and LSU. Those are the... those are the combatants tonight at the SEC softball tournament in Lexington. And according to Georgia's game preview, they're saying 8 o'clock first pitch. But it's kind of a guess because Tennessee and whoever they're playing start at 5, and then the Georgia game would start 35 minutes after that. So what is softball? Usually it goes to...
0: Yeah, it's pretty
1: cool. 2:15.
0: I would say around 2.
1: Two?
0: It's yeah, 2:15 probably.
1: So it could be more 7:30.
0: Yeah, I hope
1: between 7:30 and 8, something like that, depending on how the first game goes.
0: They can go quick, especially with that run rule after 5. It can be quick if it's lopsided. But these are good teams, SEC.
1: I wish, and again, this is from a broadcaster's perspective. Joe fan probably doesn't care as much. But, you know, if you're going to the game, you might. Mm-hmm. But in the bracket, they'll say, Game 6, SEC Network, Tennessee versus whoever won the South Carolina Ole Miss game. I don't know. It doesn't matter.
0: Ole Miss won 2-0.
1: All right. Sorry, Cousin Tara.
0: Yeah.
1: So Tennessee and Ole Miss will play Game 6, SEC Network, at 5 o'clock. And these times are Eastern. And then it says LSU and Georgia will start 35 minutes following Game 6. I wish, and I think they did this in women's hoops, but I wish they would say, and again, this is nothing that really affects but just a few people. For our sake, if we were carrying the games, and this happens in baseball and stuff, Game 7, 35 minutes following Game 6. And then if they could put in something that says, but it can't start before a certain time.
0: 8 o'clock.
1: Yeah, like it can't start before 7:15.
0: Mm-hmm. Makes sense.
1: Something like that. Just, again, that helps a lot of people who have to put in times. And, you know, if you're going to the game, you know, hey, well, we know it can't start before 7:15. Mm-hmm. But we will not get any kind of cooperation like that. So that's just how things go. As we know, the SEC, has the SEC baseball site updated the standings?
0: Let me tell you real quick.
1: It's been a little bit of a struggle this year.
0: They did put the scores from yesterday. I'm seeing that LSU did beat Tulane yesterday 13-6.
1: Yep.
0: As far as SEC baseball standings, let me just give you the record. I'll go ahead and tell you. No, Georgia's conference record 14-5. That's what I'm looking at secsports.com.
1: So they've got Georgia's record at 14-5.
0: Here's the thing.
1: That's not even last. I mean, that doesn't even make any sense.
0: Here's what I can't figure out, though. When I go to SEC baseball standings, the Google, and it gives me a link, I'll show you what happens here. Look, when it goes.
1: And that is the SEC official site.
0: Yes, but then if I click on this standings button, it like changes the format completely and gives me the updated standings. But I don't know why it still has the old one. So maybe I just need to bookmark this page. It is very odd.
1: It shouldn't be like that.
0: No, it's not a clean site at all.
1: No.
0: Because it completely like took me to a different website. Stats.secsports.com, not secsports.com.
1: Yeah.
0: Which is a different thing. So I don't know. It's paging Ben Beatty.
1: And here's the funny thing. It's not, and Ben knows. So what he does is not, you know, he's not the guy that runs the website.
0: Yeah.
1: Which I know has to be massively frustrating.
0: Sometimes Alan Thomas will be in here and we'll find something that's not updated and he'll send a text.
1: Oh, yeah.
0: And that site will be updated pretty quick. So it's not Alan that updates the website, but he knows the people that does.
1: And again,
0: he points
1: if, something, if there's a mistake or something happens, you know, that happens in everything, you know, every business. But when it's just constantly week after week after week and it's not right and you say something and it still doesn't get fixed, it just gives the impression that they don't care,
0: mm-hmm.
1: which is too bad.
0: Yeah.
1: So
0: in case you're curious, before we break, yesterday's softball action, number 14 seed Auburn beat number 11 seed Missouri 6-2. The host, Kentucky, Dave, they were not having a good season. Number 15 seed, they're already out. The number 10 seed, Mississippi State Bulldogs, beat them 4-3. And then we already said Ole Miss beat South Carolina 2-0. There's your softball action from Kentucky. Last night. So game starting today or later this morning.
1: 11 a.m.
0: All the way into the evening.
1: 11 a.m. All right, we'll take a break. We've got some, and we mentioned too, the Georgia baseball team hosting LSU Friday, 6 o'clock. First pitch for game one of the series. Looking forward to that. All right, it's 6:30.
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6: 2-1 pitch. Olsen hits it well. Deep center field to the wall and gone! He hit it deep to center field. Braves take the lead, and he just put a bolt of fear into the fans here in Seattle. 3-2 Braves in the ninth.

0: by Ben Ingram. Matt Olson's homer in the ninth inning last night. 13th of the year. Matt Olson absolutely dialed in as the Braves win again, 3-2 in Seattle. Not again, we lost the night before, but we win another game. This one in Seattle. How that's better worded.
1: Yeah.
0: And the Braves now 25-11, holding on to that best record in Major League Baseball. In fact, where are the Yankees? Because they're really, really good too right now. They're raking up a bunch of wins. The standings as of this morning, the Yankees are a very impressive 25-11, but that's
1: a half game back of the Braves.
0: That's living in poverty because the Braves are 26-11.
1: That's right.
0: So I would say enjoy saying the words best record in baseball because the Yankees don't seem like they're relenting at all. And I was listening this morning right before we went on air, the Sports Center Overnight, or whatever they call the show right before us. I should know that, being that we work on 960 The Ref. What is the show called before us? Sports Center All Night or something like that?
1: Yeah.
0: But they were kind of pointing out that the American League as a whole is not very good right now. The Yankees are 25-11. The Rays are actually red hot right now. They've won 9 of their last 10, 5 in a row. They're 23-12. And then that's about it. Everybody else is either 500 or less, or under 500. The Guardians are leading their division with 18-19. Actually, they're tied with the Tigers at 18-19. So the AL Central, Dave, is nobody has a winning record in the AL Central. And then the Sacramento Athletics are leading the West with an 18-17 record.
1: That's hilarious.
0: So overall, I mean, I know it's early and a lot of these interleague games will kind of dictate this, but there's not a lot of good records in the American League right now. It's kind of interesting to look at that entire standings and see all the sub-500 records.
1: In the American League, there's three teams that have a winning record. That's one crazy. Of those is a game above 500.
0: That's weird in a way.
1: Yeah.
0: And again, I know the interleague play early on helps that. It'll all balance out over time.
1: Yeah.
0: But the American League, watch out. The Yankees may have a big summer, just like the Braves are kind of poised to have right now. So enjoy it while you have it. Any chance you get to say the Braves have the best record in all of baseball, let's say it. But don't be surprised if any given day that jockeys back and forth to the Yankees, or the Yankees may take control of that saying and have it all summer long. Yeah. We'll see. But the Braves, another good win last night. Bryce Elder, 9 strikeouts. Matt Olson, his 13th homer. 5 in the last 7 games, and just really enjoying it, man. 4:10 today on the Ref, and that's where I'll be on my couch at 4:10 this afternoon, waiting on these thunderstorms to get here later on this evening. So,
1: will you be thinking about the college football playoff while you're doing that?
0: I always think about the college football playoff, Dave.
1: But how about now? Here, we got some interesting stuff going down.
0: Mm-hmm.
1: And one of the things I don't hate. So here's what happened. So the AFCA, which stands for the American Football Coaches Association, is proposing the elimination of conference championship games. How about that?
0: Not surprising. I do hate it because I really like the SEC championship game, but this is not surprising at all.
1: No.
0: And it makes sense, unfortunately. I have to
1: if they're gonna have a 500 team playoff, yes, it makes complete sense.
0: Mm-hmm.
1: If it does end up going to 24 teams in the playoff, it does make sense.
0: I will always, if it happens, I will always cherish the wins that we got in SEC championship games. They were all very, very special.
1: Now, while it's been proposed, that doesn't mean it's going to happen. The AFCA has no authority within the NCAA or the college football playoff governance. But FBS coaches are part of the group's board and membership. So these new revelations came out yesterday. They were adopted at a board meeting or an annual meeting last week. And I like what they said. There was a statement that said, as we modernize our game to better serve student athletes, we have fallen short in structuring a season that concludes in a timely and sustainable way. Exactly. So, you know, as we know now, you got 12 teams. The endorsement or the proposal yesterday didn't come with an endorsement of a certain number of teams, but said, future playoff models should maximize the number of participants while honoring the proposed completion date. So there, you know, a lot of going into it. Here's the thing to remember for this upcoming season, the 2026 season, and that includes the playoff, which will bleed over into 27, but it's all part of the 26 season. The 12-team playoff format unchanged for next year. So the opening round of games will start on campus sites December 18 and 19. Traditional bowl sites will host quarterfinal games December 30th through January 1st, and semifinal games the 14th and 15th. The championship game goes all the way out to January 25th in Las Vegas, the fourth Monday of the month. Students like Annika will have already been 3 or 4 weeks into class. Well, maybe not 4 weeks, but you know what I'm saying. So I would certainly be interested to see what ultimately ends up happening with this. I just don't know that the SEC wants to let go of its championship game because it's a cash cow.
0: It's a lot of eyes, a lot of money generated on good games typically.
1: I don't know if it bothers the ACC as much, but I would think the Big Ten championship game would be another one that they don't want to get rid of. Mm-hmm. And I'm not sure how things stand with the Big 12. But certainly with the SEC and the Big Ten, would they want to give up the conference championship game?
0: We could fix all of this by just having an 8-team playoff and just keep everything kind of the way it is. But that's not going to happen. I know that.
1: Yeah.
0: But
1: so here's a couple of other things that are interesting, too.
0: I got mixed feelings on this.
1: So along with eliminating title games, they want to finish the second Monday in January. Reduce scheduled bye weeks in the playoff from 2 to 1 and reduce the minimum number of days between games to no fewer than 6.
0: And this is just the playoff.
1: For the playoff, That's why I use the word bye, in case William's listening. Mm-hmm. The AFCA also calls to preserve a dedicated window for the Army-Navy game while allowing flexibility for other games, such as playoff games, to be played on that same day outside that window. So they want to give the Army-Navy game its own window when they play the game. So those were a couple of the other things that that start. Now, there was an NCAA committee last month that recommended 12 games over 14 weeks beginning next year, which would mean that the regular season would start on week 0 and end the Saturday after Thanksgiving, which is what it does now anyway.
0: But the Saturday after Thanksgiving, not before. That's important.
1: Yeah, the Saturday after Thanksgiving.
0: See, I do like that.
1: Yeah, yeah.
0: Well, here's the thing. I don't love starting the season that early. It's just too
1: early. I know. It just doesn't feel right.
0: And maybe, it doesn't feel right. Two, maybe this is not the case for everybody, but in the South, and we happen to be in the deep South here, it's really, really, really, really hot in August. And I'd rather not push games into August at Sanford Stadium if we don't have to. But if this is what's going to happen, then this is what's going to happen. But one thing I would like to see stay the same, and it looks like this is outlined, is keeping that last regular season week, the Saturday after Thanksgiving, because I've seen other proposals moving it up before. There's something just really icky in my feelings. And look, I'm a traditionalist in a large sense. I don't want to play Georgia Tech the Saturday before Thanksgiving. I want that to be part of Thanksgiving week because I just want to hold on to a few things that just feel traditional. And also, yes, I worked that in there that I never want to see the Georgia Tech game go away. That, to me, always needs to be played, and it always needs to be played the Saturday after Thanksgiving. That's a debatable thing. I know a lot of mixed emotions on that. Even for a lot of Georgia fans that are kind of shying away from that series, I don't agree with it, but I do hear some very prominent names. Hey, we can talk to Brandon Adams at 8 o'clock this morning. He has said over the years that game doesn't mean as much to him as it used to, and he wouldn't be upset if it goes away. That's just his opinion.
1: Yeah,
0: I disagree with that, but that's just differing of opinions.
1: Yeah.
0: So I always want that to be the thing. I always want the Saturday after Thanksgiving to be that big rivalry weekend in college football that I love so much. The Michigans, Ohio States, just throw any rivalry out there you want to that plays that weekend. I want to see that stay the same if possible. So I do like that part of this proposal. I don't love getting rid of the title games, but I understand why that would be part of this proposal. It makes sense, even though I don't like it. And I do like kind of speeding up the playoff. I think the playoff takes too long right now, so I'm on board with that as well. 6 games between, or 6 days between games, as opposed to what isn't that what they're proposing here? As opposed to the current schedule format, it just takes too long.
1: Yeah. Well, the college football championship game shouldn't be finishing on January 25th or whatever that date was. I just said
0: it's really, that's ridiculous. Really late this year.
1: Yeah.
0: No, it shouldn't. You're right. And it's I wonder how much weight this is going to have. The American Football Coaches Association is it's not just some unheard of organization. This has some weight. So I don't know what the next step is in terms of getting all these approved and let's move forward with this. But it kind of feels like this is one of those like stones in motion that may continue to go in motion to me.
1: All these teams that we have here, if we're going to have a 2014 playoff, then I guess you're basically, and you want to get it done, by the second Monday in January? Mm-hmm. You're packing December up. I mean, packing it full of stuff again. Mm-hmm. And if that's what if that's what they think is the easiest thing, then I mean, I guess that's what's going to happen. But it just, there's so much stuff going on in December anyway with the holidays. I've kind of gotten used to having those first round of games in the middle of December and then having the second round, you know, around New Year's. Yep. I do like that.
0: Mm-hmm. No, it's good.
1: But for it to have to go out to January 20th, it doesn't have to go out that far. Mm-hmm.
0: I know when you say pack December with a lot of things, part of that is signing day.
1: Yeah.
0: Move that to February. That's an easy fix, in my opinion. You've done it for decades.
1: Yeah.
0: Move it back to February. If you want to have early enrollees, hey, we've been there before. That's not a earth-shattering new concept. Just do it like you used to do it.
1: Yeah.
0: Have the big signing day back in February. Let's have a little bit more fun with that, because you've completely taken that away from interest, in my opinion.
1: Yeah.
0: Move it back to February. That's a simple fix. And the coaches would probably be welcoming of it. I don't know.
1: And they may like, hey, you know, for a lot of teams, our hay is in the barn.
0: Yeah,
1: let's just go ahead and get it over with.
0: I get that, too. I think the bigger deal, though, that you need to figure out where you're going to put it is the transfer portal.
1: Window. Yeah.
0: Do you do it after the championship? Do you do it earlier in January when, to your point, classes are starting around colleges? Colleges are not going to delay the start of their semester to accommodate for a transfer portal window for football players. That's just not the way it works. But if the window is not going to be until late January, that doesn't make sense from an academic standpoint. Remember, these guys are still student athletes. Laugh at that term all you want, but they are, by rule, still student athletes. They're also professional athletes, but they also need to be in class if you're going to play college football.
1: And I guess they want to give them an early signing day just like other sports have. So if you move it back, and that's the thing, technically signing day is still there. I mean, it's, you know, you still have that window, the first Wednesday in February or whatever, but they're not going to take away what could be an early signing period. I don't know. There's just so much going on. I'm glad I don't have to deal with all that stuff that Kirby and the coaches and everybody. It's just crazy.
0: And he gets paid handsomely to do it.
1: Absolutely.
0: But it's
1: still doesn't make the headache any less.
0: I would say it makes it more worth it. No one's ever offered me a 10-year, $120 million contract or whatever he's working with to go through headaches, but I would give it a shot. I would absolutely give it a shot.
1: I think a lot of people would. Mm-hmm. All right, let's take a break. It's 6:52.
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0: already gotten a request from Micah.
1: Always do.
0: Yep.
1: This is actually pretty cool. The New Orleans Jazz and Heritage Festival was the past couple of weekends. And Widespread Panic had a set out there on April 30th, and I've got it available to me on the Nugs. And this is their 10.5-minute version of Surprise Valley. One of my favorite Widespread songs, by the way. Love me some Surprise Valley. And this was out in New Orleans a couple weeks ago, so enjoy this for a second. It's a good vibe, man.
0: Yes, it is.
1: Very good vibe.
2: 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Dave and Logan along with you. I don't know if any of the games that we were talking about with the season starting in September, we were talking about the college football schedule a moment ago. So Auburn and Baylor are playing at Mercedes-Benz Stadium.
1: That was the one that Auburn gave up. Like, yeah. That was supposed to be a home game for Auburn. They went to Baylor last year.
2: Ole Miss and Louisville are playing on Sunday, September 6th in Nashville. Thank you for the helmet schedule.
1: You're very welcome.
2: And then there is a Thursday game where Missouri is hosting, I'd be better off in a pine box, Arkansas Pine Bluff, in that first weekend. Where, by the way, every team is playing. In case you're wondering, how many teams are playing their FCS opponent that week?
1: We're talking about the opening
2: on September 5th weekend. Okay, so let's see here. There are teams on the schedule called North Alabama, called Tennessee State, called Youngstown State, called Arkansas Pine Bluff, called Furman, called Missouri State, and Austin Peay. It's so about half the league's playing an FCS opponent that day.
1: Mm-hmm. Let's look real quick before we break. The Saturday before Thanksgiving is that traditional.
2: Oh, yeah, that's another fun one.
1: But this one looks a little bit more SEC heavy than it is years past, which I like.
2: I do see Chattabooga.
1: Yeah.
2: I do see Samford.
1: Mm-hmm.
2: I do see Wofford, Tennessee Tech. I'm glad you mentioned that. So it looks like
1: there's some really good SEC games.
2: Like 12 of the 16 FCS opponents are either September 5th or November 21st.
1: Mm-hmm.
2: If I'm doing that right.
1: Yeah, but that November 21st overall schedule, you got some really, SEC games that day.
2: Yeah.
1: Thank goodness.
2: Let's see. Like Vandy, Florida.
1: Oklahoma.
2: The Dogs have to go to Columbia.
1: Vandy. Yeah.
2: Which is just bizarre. LSU at Tennessee. So you know, it just dawned on me. So Lane's got to go to Ole Miss and Tennessee this year. He gets to visit all of his old haunts in the conference.
1: Yeah, maybe the Tennessee fans are, they've already thrown the mustard at him. Maybe they're done with it, but they'll never forget.
2: Yeah, not his first time going back. All right. Lead-off emails coming up at 6:58.
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0: right, it's the morning show presented by Piedmont Orthopedics and Sports Medicine. David Logan along with you. The Braves going up against the Seattle Ric Flairs. I don't even know what that... I know what I'm trying to say. That didn't... Yeah. Got it. Yeah, Brian Wu pitching today for the Mariners against Bob Suarez. I wonder if they call him Bob. Do you think he goes by Roberts?
1: I don't think he goes by Bob. The fact that Mr. Wu plays into the Ric Flair thing is pretty nice, though.
0: How can you not, right? It says on his Wikipedia page that during a start 2 years ago, he wore custom cleats with illustrations of Ric Flair. And then the woo on the mound for Seattle. And Ric Flair's not going to miss any kind of an opportunity to get his name out there. That we do know.
1: No, he's not.
0: Doesn't matter who the team is.
1: He's a promoter.
0: He can switch allegiances as quickly as anything.
1: What was the deal, though? Didn't his stepdaughter or something come to Georgia, and he was a big Georgia advocate for a while? Then he kind of latched on to Michigan. I'm not faulting him. He's a promoter.
0: Yeah. Oh, yeah.
1: But the time that he was all about the dogs was kind of fun to have him around a little bit. I actually met him and took a quick picture with him prior to the sad national championship game in 2017, or I guess 2018. Yeah. He was on the sidelines prior to that game. And, boy, there was a lot of folks trying to take a picture with Rick.
0: But
1: he's nice enough to do it.
0: Oh, yeah.
1: Which was pretty cool.
0: He knows where his bread is buttered.
1: Absolutely.
0: And that is being Ric Flair, being nice Ric Flair, not mean Ric Flair, unless it's one of his opponents. Anyway, I think it's time to get it started. The leadoff emails.
2: You've got mail.
0: Thank you, CC. And Dr. Clay leads it off down in South Florida. Dr. Clay says, good Jam Band Wednesday to the Zach Mayo and Sergeant Emil Foley of Sports Radio.
1: Foley.
0: Zach Mayo and Sergeant Emil Foley. On this Jam Band Wednesday, and as a shout out to the liver, John Rahm, stating, I don't see many ways out. How about Mayo, played by Richard Gere, and Foley, played by Louis Gossett Jr., in An Officer and a Gentleman? When Gere yells the famous line to Gossett, I got nowhere else to go, I got nowhere else to go. So to bring it all together, and as a shout out to Strap Dog's aversion to flying, let's hear some Up Where We Belong.

0: an officer and a gentleman. That was a big hit. Richard Gere and Deborah Winger and Louis Gossett Jr.
1: I don't know if I've seen it in its entirety.
0: Isn't this the movie? Didn't Louis Gossett Jr. won the like best supporting actor for this movie, I think. Back when I used to pay attention to that stuff.
1: Yeah, I've no clue.
0: But yeah, big stuff. Back in whatever year this was. What year would this have been?
1: Let's find out.
0: 78? Or was this
1: the
0: early
1: song
0: 80s?
1: Or the movie?
0: What's that?
1: The song or the movie?
0: Well, it's the same. Okay, it came out with the movie.
1: Came out actually earlier than I thought. 1982.
0: 82. Okay.
1: 82. All right. It is, as expected, a 7.1 on the IMDb. I know it's very acclaimed.
0: Yeah.
1: Here's the synopsis. A young man must complete his work at a Navy office candidate school to become an aviator with the help of a tough gunnery sergeant and his new girlfriend.
0: Deborah
1: Hence
0: Winger.
1: The officer and hence the gentleman.
0: About that.
1: All right, I'm asking in a serious way. I don't know how to find the answer to this, but I wonder, did an officer and a gentleman have some inspiration for Top Gun? Because I see a lot of parallels in this.
0: You know, it's a good question. You know how sometimes themes of movies get hot and kind of spread around and they all come out at the same time? It's probably something like that.
1: Yeah. Because this is 40 years before Top Gun.
0: Mm-hmm.
1: So I could maybe see a little influence there.
0: There may have been. I don't remember that, but that doesn't mean it wasn't. But yeah, it was a big hit. 1982, so 44 years ago. Ladies, people walking around singing this song.
1: Ladies like Mr. Gere. He's got a good jawline.
0: Yes, indeed.
1: Good hair.
0: Yes, indeed.
1: And a gentleman.
0: So back to the email. The Braves with the pitching mastery. Suarez and Iglesias to close out games is a great weapon to have.
1: Really is.
0: So close to having a Michael Harris walk last night in his last AB. Missed it by that much.
1: Kudos to you for being up to
0: know that. I know. That's what I was thinking.
1: And emailing at, I'll give him the shout out. What time was it?
0: 5:48.
1: At 5:48 this morning.
0: Bryce Elder is just a better pitcher. That's 8 appearances now, and he's been very steady. Over the last 2 seasons, through 38 starts and 206 innings pitched, he had a combined ERA of 5.6. Even when he went 12-4 in 23, his whip was higher than it is now. Who works the count, no one asked. Why, Nick Kurtz of the A's at 4.5 pitches per plate appearance to lead the majors. Matt Olson is 4.4, good for 7th. Who leads the Braves in walks? You guessed it, Matt Olson.
1: You misspelled Olson, Clay.
0: Yeah? Yeah? How?
1: It's O-L-S-E-N, isn't it?
0: Nope.
1: No, is my
0: it's
1: wrong?
0: It's O-L-S-O-N.
1: I thought of, man.
0: Wow.
1: I just
0: did you like to issue Clay a public apology?
1: Not Clay, no.
0: Okay. You can if you want.
1: I'll just fall on the sword.
0: Going into last night, Matt Olson was pacing 68 doubles, 54 homers, 144 RBIs, and 90 walks. Those numbers might literally be one of the best regular season offensive numbers ever. What he's pacing is insane.
1: Yeah, we mentioned this earlier this morning. He hit his 13th homer last night. He hit his 13th homer last year on June the 6th.
0: Mm-hmm. Like a month
1: which
0: later.
1: Is a month. And let me just backtrack for 1 second. I'll explain my thinking here where I was wrong.
0: Will this include a public apology?
1: No, absolutely not. Oh, okay. No, I'm not doing that. Right. But my wife's really good friend, one of her teacher friends, his last name is Olson. But she spells it O-L-S-E-N. She's also a massive Braves fan. She got a Olson jersey. And I'm just kind of remembering now, she has a custom jersey with number 28, O-L-S-E-N, and he's O-N. That's where my mind was at.
0: You could apologize instead of over-explaining.
1: I don't need to do that. I have no need to do that at all. I'll just over-explain all of it. Clay gets a lot of airtime on this show. I don't need to apologize to him for anything.
0: Some samplings of Live CEO Scott O'Neill actual quotes regarding looking for a new investor. Here's a quote. We haven't gotten to market yet. We're still picking and prodding. We know where we're going, and now we just need to tighten the screws. Those are actual quotes. Sounds like he's the perfect new member and spokesperson for the College Football Playoff Committee. Only things missing were data points.
1: So going back to his initial, Clay's initial, the start of the email, if needed. What happened with John Rahm? What is this news about John Rahm?
0: So John Rahm basically came out and said that his contract to live is pretty ironclad. That it's going to be hard for him to get out of
1: it. So basically what he's saying is unless Liv folds and
0: pretty much,
1: contracts go null and void, that there is no path for him to get out of there.
0: And I'm looking ahead.
1: I'm seeing that Clay actually brings it back up. I jumped the gun here.
0: Well, I'll get back to it then. But I can basically, he was in a financial dispute with the European Tour. So there was basically, if Liv had folded, he was going to have a problem of like where he would be playing. Mm-hmm. And Liv actually has a tournament this weekend. I know that no one's going to watch it. It's actually in Virginia.

0: The NBA playoffs are underway, and now you can trade every game on Kalshi. 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Trade on anything.
1: Will my ESPN homepage stop listing the Hawks-Knicks Game 6 score? How do you get out of that?
2: I just opened up mine because I do have the Hawks with a star. Basically, if you have a team favorited, this it indicates this is one of my favorite teams. It'll put the most recent scores kind of preference up top. And mine is not showing that, Clay. I don't know why yours is. And maybe it's changed today. But
1: did
2: I don't
1: you
2: have
1: reboot,
2: the Hawks.
1: Clay?
2: Yeah, hit the restart button. If that doesn't work, just like hit it with a stick. That usually fixes a lot of things. Just hit it with a stick.
1: Clay says, shout out to Strap Dog for the call of the day. Facts hinder him none. His passion for Georgia baseball and being slighted in his eyes in the least is unmatched. I love it. He's right. Facts and Strap Dog and Georgia baseball and seeing through the world or seeing the world through those red and black baseball glasses are things I love about Strap Dog, whatever I'm trying to say.
2: I don't know how rent-free or whatever you want to call it, but I took Ringo for a hike yesterday afternoon, and it's way more time than I like to admit I was thinking about those flying stats for no reason, about how I don't love flying either. And Strap Dog, you and I probably agree, when I get on a plane, I'm still nervous.
1: Yeah.
2: And I've flown a lot more in the last 5, 6, 7 years than I have the other years of my life. I've upped it a lot recently. And I've gotten a much, much, much better at flying, but I still have that thought in my mind. Like Strap said yesterday, how many planes can pull over and fix a problem on the side of the road? You know, I get that, but also planes aren't just falling out of the sky every day either. So, I mean, it's like, I don't know. I think one thing that actually eases my mind a little bit about flying is, and I've mentioned this before, with the path of Hartsfield-Jackson. And if you live in Barrow County or even in this area here, probably even in Oconee and Athens, if you look up in the sky in the like sunset-ish hour, you'll see a lot of planes that are semi-low coming over us.
1: Yeah.
2: Those are from Hartsfield. Those are all the red eyes heading to Europe. Mm-hmm. It's that time of day, but they come right over this area. So I enjoy sitting in my backyard with this flight tracker app that I have.
1: What time do most of those flights come over?
2: Around sunset or something.
1: Yeah. That's because, they leave late afternoon.
2: But I like this little free flight tracker app. I'll just show this to Dave real fast. This is the plane. It's a clunky app, by the way. Those are the live planes in the sky right now. Mm-hmm. That's right now at 7:19 in the morning.
1: Yeah.
2: That's an all-day thing. And that was just the southeast I showed you.
1: Yeah.
2: If you pan out and you see how many planes are in the sky at any given time, it is absurd. There are so many planes out there. So the fact that... Okay, bringing it back real quick. When that horrific, horrific accident about was it within the last year, the skaters in Washington that had the collision with the helicopter going into Washington?
1: Yeah.
2: Horrific accident. I think 60 people lost their lives. I think that was the first fatal commercial airline accident in 14 years. Think about that. 14 years worth of this flight tracker I just showed you. 14 years of that. And we're talking in the U.S., by the way, 14 years of no fatal accidents in the U.S. with all commercial flights. Yeah, you have single little engine planes go down from time to time, but this is commercial airlines. It is insanely safe statistically. But again, as Clay points out,
1: you need to get a flight from Toccoa to your doctor.
2: To Buckhead.
1: Yeah.
2: It'd be a lot safer.
1: Yeah, much safer.
2: But to Clay's point, as he points out, facts do not hinder my man, Strap Dog. And we love you for that, Strap. We absolutely love you for that.
1: Thank you, Dr. Clay. Another terrific email with Olson spelled correctly.
2: If I had to guess just by looking at this map, and I'm ignoring that, by the way, just looking, there's probably 500 commercial airlines over the U.S. right now.
1: Yeah.
2: Right now at 7:21.
1: And think about it, like on the West Coast, they're just getting started.
2: Yeah, absolutely.
1: Or maybe they haven't even started getting started. Yeah. It's only 4:21.
2: They're 24-hour business.
1: Yeah, I know, but they're still heavier when the sun's up.
2: You're right. There's a

0: A lot more on the East Coast right now than on the West Coast. But yeah, it's a busy, busy sky.
1: All right, moving on. Tony in Winder. Tony.
2: You got mail.
1: Tony. He says, the Diamond Sports Collective's battle against LSU this week starts tonight at some time. Mm-hmm. I expect a late night. Yeah, and by the way, weather messes with that stuff, too, in these tournaments.
0: We are supposed to get some, like, legit thunder showers tonight. I wonder if Lexington's part of that. Because we're not that far south of Lexington. I mean, it's not close either, but I'm about to find out for us.
1: We are, going to be determined. I say we. The start time tonight is going to be determined by Mother Nature, as it always is. Haven't looked to see what the forecast is. All it takes, though, is a rain delay and then an extra inning game. And then if you're the last game of the day, you're starting at a crazy late hour, or they have to move it back and you don't start till the next day. Tony says, I saw where Mark Cuban said out loud what we all kind of knew, that he just wrote a check to get Mendoza to go to Indiana.
0: Yeah.
1: Must be nice to have one of those guys hanging around.
0: Look, I'll say it out loud. I've said it out loud before. We have heard from people that really know that he may have been a silent commit to the University of Georgia before Mark Cuban wrote that check. Not just to, I'm interested in Georgia, but he at one point verbally said, I would like to come to Georgia to Kirby Smart.
1: Yeah.
0: That's not been out there, you know, publicly, definitively, hey, that he was a silent commit. But I've heard from people that I trust very much that was the case.
1: Oh, yeah.
0: And who the heck knows? I love me some Gunnar Stockton. I think Gunnar Stockton is awesome. I can't wait to watch Gunnar Stockton this fall. But you'd be naive to admit or say out loud that you don't admit that Fernando Mendoza was the better quarterback in 2025 than Gunnar Stockton. It would have been interesting to see what he would have done here in Athens. It really would have been interesting. Would Gunnar have left and gone somewhere else? Maybe. Would have left you with who knows what this fall, but it would have been interesting.
1: Tony goes on to say, if they eliminate the SEC championship game and Georgia wins the SEC championship, then Kirby Smart and the Bulldogs will be the only winners of the 16-team SEC. Go Dogs.
0: Yeah, I hear you. I just don't want that to be the case. I want to keep playing those championship games.
1: Tony also has a song request. I'll let you read that one.
0: Man, I got a lot of requests.
1: I know. Well, you know, that's what you've started.
0: I'm not asking
1: duo
0: for
1: duo called Hill. What's the duo? Hills time. Hills by Hills. Hills.
0: I live hills. For my widespread wins. Yeah.
1: The song is Good Old Days.
0: I'm going to listen to it off air and we'll make that decision, but I like my widespread Wednesdays.
1: Hey, batting third, Stevie T. Good you morning. Good morning. Good morning. Glad to hear from you, my friend. Stevie T says, did I read where Profar suspension has been shortened to after the All-Star break?
0: What?
1: I haven't heard that. Are we going to have to learn to like him like we did Ozuna? However, this will save us money going after an outfielder, and we can go after a pitcher. We might need to go after a third baseman. Is that true?
0: No, Stevie T, you fell for something. I'm not faulting you. I fall for stuff from time to time, too, but you read some bad information. He is suspended all season long.
1: Stevie T, if you don't stand for something, you'll fall for anything. That's a great line, isn't it?
0: Mm-hmm.
1: Iglesia looked great last night.
0: He did.
1: Is it time to compare the numbers between Olsen and Freeman like we have in the past? Let's look. Stevie, Austin Riley needs to bat left-handed T.
0: Wait, I'm trying to follow the commands here. What does he want me to look for?
1: This sounds like a Dr. Clay assignment.
0: Okay.
1: Compare the numbers between Olsen and Freddie Freeman.
0: So I'm supposed to do that right now for Stevie T?
1: I'm just saying.
0: Okay.
1: That's what the email says.
0: Yeah, I'm not going to do
1: that. Thank you, Stevie T.
0: They'll always be connected. Like for all of time, I will always see Matt Olsen and think to myself in the back of my mind that little ember that gets fanned every once in a while to say, he's not Freddie Freeman.
1: Yeah.
0: But he's also our Matt Olsen for five seasons now, and he's been phenomenal since we've had him. Like, I love me some Matt Olsen, and it's not his fault in any way, shape, or form that Freddie Freeman and Alex Anthopoulos decided to play hardball with each other. And kind of both lost, in my opinion. But they did, and that's history, and it happened. But yeah, there's always going to be the connection. But I haven't even thought, and to be honest with you, and I can pull it up at some point. I'm kind of curious, what are the stats for the last 5 years for the two of them side by side? It's probably in favor of Freddie a little bit more than Olsen, I would think.
1: The two big stats are world championships.
0: Yeah, it's a big one. 2-0, Freddie yep. Freeman.
1: One more, then we'll break for the Athens Little League Report. Joe from you 5 points. Mail. Where in the world is Joe from 5 points? Boca Grande, Florida. He says, what a great weekend against Missouri. Let's do it again to LSU. He says, that's limits of redfish and trout. Also caught around 200 snook. These are photos that Joe sent us from Florida.
0: Don't delete those yet. I want to see
1: them. No, I'm not. I am not.
0: Let me see these fish. Those are some good-looking snooks.
1: Mm-hmm.
0: If those are snooks.
1: Heck, so about 200 of them.
0: That's what I'm talking about.
1: So.
0: Man, 200? Is that like in a day, Joe?
1: You're going to open up your own fishery.
0: Holy cow, man. That's a day.
1: Sure is. What does that mean? Did a word get left out? It says that's limits of redfish and trout.
0: No, just there are limits.
1: Oh no. But I didn't know if you meant that's 10 limits or 20 limits or just meant that's limits.
0: Just kind of talking like a Southern, typing like a Southern drawl is how I read it.
1: And then called
0: that's
1: around
0: limits 200 of redfish and trout. Heck yeah, man.
1: That looks awesome.
0: It's fun times.
1: I do like the redfish. That is good.
0: I like catching them.
1: All right, Joe. Thank you, my man. We got a few more that we'll get to on the other side, but we got Ross Massey calling us next for the Athens Little League Report at 728.
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1: This is David Johnston, and I love this time of year. There's nothing like a spring day in Athens with the crack of the bat, the smell of barbecue, or getting out for 18 holes of golf. But along with that is, unfortunately, the high pollen count. And like millions of others, I would dread being outdoors at a ball game or even in my own backyard as I suffered from sneezing, watery eyes, nasal congestion, and coughing. And despite different medications, my symptoms returned each year. But about 15 years ago, I made the move to what is now Allergy Partners of Georgia, and it's one of the best decisions I've ever made. And after identifying my allergies to grass, mold, and cats, the physicians at Allergy Partners developed a personalized game plan that included immunotherapy. Allergy shots have been around for more than a century, and they've been a natural approach in dealing with my allergies as I no longer have those recurring miserable symptoms. 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So if you're ready to strike out allergies, give them a call or find them online at allergypartners.com.
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0: All right, morning show 960 The Ref, presented by Piedmont Orthopedics and Sports Medicine, the official healthcare provider of the Georgia Bulldogs. Dave and Logan along with you. It is Athens Little League report time. Sun not exactly out. We got some overcast skies in Athens right now. And I know the threat of rain is pretty imminent later on tonight. We'll see how that affects the Athens Little League report for tomorrow. But as of now, we're bringing in our guy, Ross Massey, on the Wednesday contributing list. Dave, let me get his walk-up song ready to go.
1: Baby, don't let slide. I'm a working man in my prime.
0: We can all feel and see Mrs. Massey's eyes roll when we play a little Van Morrison. Ross, good morning to you, man. How are you this Wednesday morning?
2: Man, I am doing great. How about y'all?
0: Doing great. Like I said a moment ago, I think rain tonight does not look good for the Little League, but last night was a gorgeous night. I'm sure you got a full report, but how are you this morning?
2: Honestly, no complaints after being out at the ball fields the last few days when the weather was absolutely perfect. I will certainly not complain. We do not handle rain outs very well at the end of the season when we got tournaments already scheduled, and then, you know, All-Stars starting, a week or so after that. So we're all watching the Weather Channel and crossing our fingers because we got a lot to figure out the next couple weeks.
0: We certainly do. Now, Ross, I'm assuming you're a Braves fan, right? You're a local Georgia guy.
2: Oh, of course. I'm not such a Braves fan that I stay up to 1 a.m. when they play in Seattle. But I definitely check in the morning.
0: Yeah, besides, I did the whole 1 a.m. roll over and check the score on my phone like I do on the West Coast. But I was going to ask before we get to the report, is there anybody in your report today that is even half as hot with the bat as Matt Olson right now? Maybe.
2: Considering we got a coach pitch report, and coach pitch, you can go in 24 for 26 on the season. Yes, we don't exactly count errors until you get a little older. So
0: fair enough.
2: I can only imagine what the batting averages would be in the pros if we just counted contact.
0: I like it.
2: But that's kind of how it works.
0: Those inflated batting averages in Little League, you got to love it. Well, Ross, I'll turn it over to you now, that Wednesday edition of the Athens Little League Report, brought to you by Ross Massey Law, your lawyer friend as well as allergy partners of Georgia. When you're ready, sir, it is all yours.
2: Well, with that said, we'll get started, ladies first, over on the softball field with a coach pitch softball game. So Northeast Sales Dream Team took on the Harvest Investment Clovers. And the Dream Team jumped out to an early 3-1 lead when Talia Brown singled in an RBI, followed by Lucy Smith's 2-RBI double. That was one of Lucy's 3 hits on the night. Now for Harvest Investment, Elle Purcell came to battle, as over those first 2 innings, she had 2 hits and drove in all 3 of her team's runs. Madeline Tanner also contributed hits on the night. However, the Dream Team were a nightmare to keep off the bases as they took a game that was once tied 3-3 and stretched the lead to 13-3 thanks to 24 hits. Top that, Matt Olson.
0: That's right.
2: In addition to 3 hits from Lucy Smith, Lauren Satcher, Reagan Hinton, and Sayla Winkler and Callie Morrison also all collected 3 hits on the night for a final score, Northeast Sales Dream Team 13, the Harvest Investment Clovers 3. Now we got some minors baseball to fill you in on. Also Northeast Sales, these are the salesmen over on the boys' side, took on Blunt Heating and Cooling in a tightly contested game. The salesman had it going early at the plate with 2 hits from Wilder McCalvin and a single and 2 RBIs from Hudson Garth. Blunt Heating and Cooling kept it close with a stellar effort from Jose Mendez on the mound. Jose struck out 4 in a complete game, and he was aided by several key plays from a great defensive player, Afik Ahmed. And special shout out to Afik, who is set to leave before our season ends and go to Pakistan. He has been a heck of a player and a joy to watch in our league, and we wish Afik the very best. It was his defense and Jose's pitching that set up the comeback attempt for Blunt. In the final inning, down 8-6, Blunt loaded the bases, but Northeast Sales' Hudson Garth was on the mound, and he made it not Wayne's, but Garth's world. He struck out 2 and escaped the bases-loaded jam to close out the game, thanks to some stonewall catching by Knowledge Allen. Final score, Northeast Sales 8, Blunt Heating and Cooling 6. Our second miner's report is from an offensive battle between the Aegis IT Aces and the Marine Corps Devil Dogs. The Aces got it started early and kept it going all night. The key hits came from Griff, G Smooth Jacobs, and Zane Big Z Cruz, who each had RBIs. Zane also played clutch first base all night, making key catches. Those Marine Corps Devil Dogs came to fight back, though, with Jaylee McClain and Rose Crow both knocking in two RBIs, while Luke Timms and Patrick Meehan each also had an RBI. The shot of the night came from the Devil Dog, Jaden Gardner, who bombed one out to the outfield and scored a run. That being said, the Aces seemed to always have a clutch hit up their sleeve when it mattered, and that is when Ty Treadway stepped to the mound to close out a tight game for the Aces. He did it with the help of another major defensive play by catcher Christian Sanders, who got the decisive out on an attempt to steal home in the final frame. Final score, Aegis IT Aces 14, Marine Corps Devil Dogs 11. And we also have got a little bit of a late report. We got a Sunday game from the Senior League. It may have missed the newspaper press on Monday and Tuesday morning, but we're gonna get it in there because those guys had a lot of games over the weekend. In fact, during a stretch of three games over 4 days, BTR battled Blunt Heating and Cooling, and they ended up using seven different pitchers in the game, and it came down to the final out. BTR grabbed the early first inning lead 2-0, courtesy of Luke Kelly's two-out, two RBI single. And they preserved that lead thanks to Graham Foster, who made a great catch in left field in the bottom half of the first. Blunt kept swinging, though, and in the second, John Cook singled, stole a base, and then scored, with Austin Brown and Oliver Katz to follow, reaching base and helping tie things up at two. Blunt did not stop there. In the innings to come, Brady Katz had two key hits, while Charlie Strong, Bruno Betzel, and Jace Maddox all had big hits with an RBI. Not to be outdone, the BTR group kept hitting. Yeshua Gonzalez, Matthew Dennis, JT Lee, Gabe Lee, and Leo Burnt all reached base in a big third inning. And ultimately, BTR group was too much. Luke Kelly, who had three RBIs on the day, took the mound and closed out the game. Final score, BTR group 14, Blunt Heating and Cooling 12. And guys, that is our full report from last night.
0: Well delivered, as always, Ross, and we will keep an eye on the weather tonight, and hopefully things will go your way. But we appreciate the report, as always, and we'll catch you next Wednesday.
3: Thank you, Ross.
2: Yeah, man. Good to talk to you. I'll talk to you then.
0: Thank you, Wednesday. thank you, Wednesday. Thank you, Ross, for that Wednesday report. My goodness. Got to get my words together. Cinco de Mayo bleeding into Seis de Mayo.
3: I hear you.
0: The Athens Little League Report, as always, brought to you by Allergy Partners of Georgia and Ross Massey Law, your lawyer friend. That beautiful Wednesday report by Ross. Thank you, Ross. We appreciate it.
3: Heck yeah. All right. Let's jump back to the emails.
4: You've got mail.
3: They are rolling in. We mentioned that Micah in Elbatron had a request from Leftover Salmon. I will let you mess with that one.
0: They're a fun little jam band. I'm not really as in tune to them as others, but things I've heard from Leftover Salmon is very, very good.
3: So Joe is down in Florida sending us pictures and an email that contains redfish, trout, and snook.
0: But no salmon.
3: But yes, yeah, I was going to say, but Micah's email wants salmon. Hmm. Leftover Salmon. Mm-hmm. At that.
0: I don't know the history behind the name Leftover Salmon. I'm sure there's a weird story attached to it, but I do not know it.
3: Hey, it's Todd. Todd, T.A. says, Seattle pitcher Brian isn't the best player from Cal Poly. That would be the wizard, Ozzie Smith.
0: Hard to top that.
3: T.A. says, my U.S. Air Force base was near there, and my Cali girl went to Cal Poly. Microbiology grad. To this day, I still don't know how I got her. LOL.
0: Good for you.
3: Yeah, congrats.
0: Good job.
3: Congrats to T.A. We'd gotten a... he says, for the fish, Joe's listening, and we appreciate it. Mail. You can only keep a set number. Yes, we're headed out for day two now. All right, Joe.
0: Keep
3: good luck. Let's see here. This is from Ryan.
5: You've got mail.
3: Now, Ryan used to be Ryan in what? Was it Colbert?
0: Mm-hmm.
3: And it's now Ryan in... Arnoldsville. Good morning, Ryan. He said, I actually saw this on Twitter a couple of days ago, and it's a comparison of Freddie and Matt Olson. And this was since Matt came to the Braves and Freddie went to the Dodgers. So a lot of interesting numbers there. But yeah, Freddie hits for a higher batting average, but home runs, Olson's hit 153. Now that's up to 161. So this is a couple of, two or three weeks ago.
0: Mm-hmm.
3: 86 homers for Freddie.
0: Hmm.
3: RBI is a lot more for Olson. Freddie's stolen 10 bases. That kind of surprises me.
0: Did he steal 10 with the Braves?
3: I don't know.
0: In 14 years, I don't know.
3: How about that? There's the one that jumps out at me. But anyway, All-Star awards and honors, certainly championships, a big one. But Olson's won. Well, he's been to 2 All-Star games, 1 Gold Glove, 1 Silver Slugger. So, yeah. Thank you, Ryan.
0: The home run numbers are interesting. So he's hit 153 for the Braves, and Freddie's only hit 86 for the Dodgers. I would have lost that bet.
3: Mm-hmm.
0: It's pretty lopsided, yeah. Actually. It's almost double.
3: Yep. Yeah, that's very interesting. And his WAR is way higher.
0: Mm-hmm.
3: All right. Thank you very much. But what is the OPS? 862 to 831. So not too much of a difference there. All right. Oh, Harriet. She says, good morning, Dave and Logan. Taking the day off from the volunteer tent today, but had fun wandering after my shift yesterday looking for dogs on tour. It's a beautiful course. Hope we don't get too much rain tomorrow. Harriet leading off the tee this week, and she sends us a cool photo, not of Brian Harmon personally, but him being on one of the big, not screens, but whatever that is. Yes, an advertisement. They have something about all the players that are playing there. Brian won the tournament in 2017. And although it was interesting, I think he won the tournament when it wasn't at Quail Hollow. But he still won it nonetheless.
0: So for those listening that are not dialed into golf, where is Quail Hollow?
3: Charlotte. Charlotte. So that's where Harriet's volunteering this week.
0: It's a beautiful place.
3: Oh, she did get a photo of Harris English.
0: I can't tell if he's happy about the drive or wants it to kind of avoid a tree. It looks like he's talking to the ball a little bit with his mind. Like, don't you do that. Don't you go to the right over there.
3: Also looks like he couldn't find a portalette.
0: Mm-hmm. Now that you say that, all we can see is him from like the belly button up. Looks like he may be taking advantage of the privacy that he had to create.
3: Now, you're correct. He has just hit a shot. She just caught it in a moment there where it's actually kind of funny. You can't tell. You wouldn't know. Yeah, that is good stuff. Thank you, Harriet. We appreciate that. Harris is awesome, by the way. He would think that's funny if he heard us saying that. And maybe he's listening. I don't know. Yeah, there are our email. Oh, so we did get one. I do want to mention this, too. So let me make sure I got all my ducks in a row for this one, because Asparagus William did email in. So anyway, there is the LLC second Monday monthly happy hour coming up this Monday from 5:30 to 7:30, Locos on the West Side. Last month, they had a blast. This time, drinking with a mission. Micah from Elberton. Micah has generously donated a large batch of his world-famous homemade beef jerky. $25 per packet. And every single cent will be going to the Stevie T Fund.
0: Love that. And it is very, yes, very, very good. We've had it. Worth the money and it going to a good cause, yes, at the same time.
3: Yes. So with the endless medical appointments, Selene has burned through all her PTO. It's taking its toll financially. And now we have this... great event every month, the second Monday of every month. And how about Micah and Elberton cooking up a bunch of his? And by the way, if you've had the beef jerky of his, which we have, it's phenomenal. It is absolutely phenomenal. So yes, Micah has stepped up and is hoping others will chew lots of jerky for a good cause. So what the email says from William, email loyallistenerclub@gmail.com to claim your stash. Supplies are going to be a little bit limited. You will be able to pick up the jerky Monday at happy hour. If you can't make it, they'll do your best to get it to you. And if you're not a jerky fan, hey, jerky, there is the GoFundMe link for the Tilleries. We are standing with Stevie T and showing what it means to the LLC community. This is from Asparagus William. Thank you, William. Thank you, Micah. Thank you to everybody for your help. And put me down.
0: Yeah, put me down.
3: Put me down for two of them.
0: Yeah, do it.
3: So, William or Micah, that's my on-air claim, if you don't mind. Put me down for two of them. And the jerky itself is fantastic. It is phenomenal.
0: Absolutely.
3: Yes. So anyway, very cool stuff. Thank you, boys. We appreciate everything you're doing. And we love you, Stevie T. And I know it hadn't been easy for you and Selene, but we are thinking of you, praying for you, and doing everything we can to help you guys. Y'all deserve it. There's no doubt about that. And thank you for that great email from Asparagus William. But the email address, loyallistenerclub@gmail.com. Logan, want to make sure we're caught up on everything now. I think we are. We're going to have Brandon Adams coming up at 8:05. We'll be talking with him.
0: During the downtime of football, I mean, we got the playoff proposals. What are you going to call those?
3: Mm-hmm. We're going to talk about with BA.
0: We'll talk to him about those.
3: Yeah.
0: But as Russ Tanner pointed out recently, like this period right now between G-Day, essentially the end of spring practice, and those early June workouts when everybody comes back to campus wherever they were, this is the only downtime of a college football player's year.
3: Yeah. What's going on.
0: Says you can tell who went home and ate a bunch of biscuits, and you can tell who continued to grind when they go back to the workouts on campus in June.
3: It's funny because they have spring football practice. The spring game, or the culmination of spring practice, whatever you want to call it, generally happens around the middle of April. And then this is their time right now that they're in where, you know, they can actually be a regular person for a little while.
0: What's crazy enough, though, it feels in a way that football season is like forever to go. Like, we're not even in summer yet. Like, I know we're inching into that summer vibe with graduation happening this Friday, but we're very much in spring. Very, very much in spring. But when I do the countdown generator here, we are only 122 days until kickoff. That when you get that 100-day mark 3 weeks from tomorrow, that's when you start to feel that buzz about football season. It dwindles down pretty quick. Then it kind of stalls midsummer, but the countdown, at least, it just feels that way. But we're only, and I say only, 122 days until Georgia and Tennessee State. That's not that far when you put it that way.
3: No, it's not.
0: It's only 2,928 hours. I did that math in my head.
3: That's all?
0: I did that math in my head.
3: Yeah, that's it. Well, Thursday, May 28th. The Braves will be playing at the Red Sox, ironically, at 4:10, which is the same time that they're playing today, and it'll be 100 days till kickoff. By the way, I did notice one thing. I had to put the broadcast schedule together so we know when all these Braves games are. So it's not next week. It's the following week. So beginning on Monday, May 18th, the Braves play a four-game series against the Marlins, Monday, Tuesday, Wednesday, Thursday. Mm-hmm. Monday, Wednesday, and Thursday all start at 6:40. The Tuesday game starts at 4:10. So Tuesday, May 19th. And again, there's probably I didn't do the deep dive to see why is that. So usually if you're going to have the the early game, it's getaway day. But in this case, it's Tuesday, May 19th, in the middle of a four-game series where all four games started where three of the games started 6:40. The Tuesday game starts at 4:10. I just thought that was weird, but I didn't go see why. But I'm sure there's a reason. So we'll look into that later.
0: Yeah, let me do it during the break because we're up on it. But maybe there's a promotion. Maybe it's Kids Day. Maybe it's something along those lines. I don't know.
3: May 19th, 5:19 at 4:10. I was trying to think of all these things. There's a reason. Maybe it's just out there and I just hadn't looked. All right. Thank you for all the great emails at 7:52.
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0: 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What you got going here?
1: Your leftover salmon, Micah.
0: Ah, is this what Micah wanted to hear?
1: This is Mama Boulay or something. Sounds like a late night beach party in Panama City. Something you would hear at like the shrimp shack when it's after hours. Those frozen daiquiris are starting to kick in a little bit.
0: Sounds like somebody's having a lot of fun.
1: You get your request. I'm going to get back to real jam band music on the other side. Come on, Micah. I expect better.
0: This was a request.
1: I know. Yeah. Doesn't mean it's always good.
0: It doesn't mean, I guess you have to play it.
1: I panicked and didn't have anything ready.
0: Oh, I got you. But since he is making that generous donation of all that great jerky.
1: That's one reason I gave him his request.
0: Yeah.
1: Can I clean up two things real fast? One, I do not see any promotion on the on the Marlins schedule. I don't know if there's something deeper, but it is odd, the 4:10 Tuesday start. I like it. Don't get me wrong. I'm all for it. But there's no explanation whatsoever as to why to have game two of a four-game series at 4:10 as opposed to later. Also, Stevie T's claim or thought that Jurickson Profar's suspension was ending after the All-Star break, I found the origin of that. This is kind of scary in a way. So there's an Instagram account called MLB on Facts, not Fox, Facts, F-A-X. It is a parody account. It even says as much in the bio. They make no bones about it. A lot of AI-generated photos, a lot of silly, goofy headlines. Someone just having a little bit of quirky fun with an Instagram account. But David has 124,000 followers. And again, it's just sort of someone having a goofy time on the internet. They're not trying to trick you. They flat out say this is a parody account. But they made an Instagram post. I'm trying to see when this was. This was back 3 days ago. It says, breaking news. The Braves are expected to welcome back Jurickson Profar after the All-Star break. And it has a big unsuspended.
0: Yeah.
1: But here's where it gets scary. It's not that someone's doing that. That's fine. Go have fun on the internet. When you Google right now Jurickson Profar suspension, one of the first things that Google AI picks up is this Instagram account. And it reports that parody unsuspension as news.
0: Mm-hmm.
1: So that's a prime example to be careful what you search for these days.
0: There's also another one I noticed through this where it's got a tweet from Mark Bowman saying kind of the same thing. But it spells his first name M-A-R-C instead of M-A-R-K. But those are the kind of things. I mean, if you don't know, it can absolutely throw you off.
1: And I'm not faulting Stevie T at all. In fact, I see exactly where Stevie T found this through a Google search. And why would you not believe it if Google AI is saying that, hey, the suspension's been lifted? But I found the root of it. It is 100% fake. And Profar obviously will not be in a Braves uniform, I don't think, ever again. But at the earliest would be 2027. But I don't think he's going to see a Braves jersey again.
0: You are correct,
1: sir. Nor should he.
0: Yeah, I hope you're correct. I do too. All right, 7:50.
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15: Wake up. 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

0: 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He's Logan. I'm Dave. And it's Wednesday. Second half. Kickoff on Wednesday means second half of the week.
1: Seis de Mayo, great day.
0: Yeah.
1: It is my brother's birthday today.
0: Oh, happy birthday. Crazy brother jumping off things.
1: He's more than crazy, man. He's probably got a parachute rigged up right now, climbing a cliff in Provo, Utah, and he'll tell you about it later.
0: Does he celebrate his birthday every year with a special jump?
1: I don't know. The truth be told, it's probably still too snowy on the mountain caps to be doing all that right now. He's got to wait till like real spring, summer, when there's no ice and snow up there. So he probably is not jumping today.
0: Okay.
1: But he will soon, I promise you that.
0: At some point. Yeah.
1: He's good at what he does, Dave. In fact, he's never messed up.
0: I was going to say.
1: He's got a perfect record.
0: Yes.
1: He's got a perfect record.
0: Speaking of being good at what he does, hey! Brandon Adams, the host of Dog Nation Daily. Weekdays, right around 10 a.m. You can also catch it here on 960 The Ref from noon until 1. And it is a great watch slash listen slash all of the above. B.A., good morning, my man. How are you today?
2: I am doing great. I hope you all are as well.
0: Yes, indeed. Yes, indeed. Let's just jump right to it. Are you in favor of seeing the conference championship football games go away?
2: I'm really not. And look, I think the point that is really important to make about this, because you're obviously referencing what the American Football Coaches Association recommended yesterday. And people, I think, probably understand this, that in itself is not a rule change or, nothing's different about college football today than it was a day ago. It's just a recommendation from the coaches. So I think people understand that. But one of their recommendations was the conference championship games to go away so they can make the playoff as bloated and unwieldy as possible, and so they can end the season sooner. I do believe ending the season sooner is a noble goal. I really do. There's obviously a lot of issues with this thing dragging on into Groundhog's Day. I think that's obviously a little bit problematic. But the point I think that nobody makes about the conference championship games going away is that this hurts the SEC far more than any other league. If you look historically speaking, because last year the Big Ten title game was number one versus number two, and it was actually the highest rated of the conference championship games a year ago for those that care about ratings. But historically speaking, the other conference championship games have not historically mattered very much. You can typically go to the ACC title game for like $6 in Charlotte. The Big 12 title game is usually a pretty entertaining game, but honestly, how many specific outcomes of that game can you even remember from a given year? The Big 10 title game, for most of its existence, has almost always been a blowout, because whether you divided the league between East and West or the old leaders and legends, one side was always far better than the other, and they usually won the Big 10 title game in blowout fashion. But the SEC has legitimate heritage with its title games. It is a legitimately thrilling contest that fans have flocked to. It's made the league big-time money. It's generated big-time attention. It has some honest-to-goodness, organic prestige that has grown over time. So in this world in which all of college football is uniting to do away with conference championship games, I wish somebody in the SEC, and frankly, to be honest, I've given up on any real leadership coming from the SEC. I really have. I'm so, over their inability to articulate their own best interest. But somebody from the SEC ought to step up and say, hey, in this race to give all this up, we're actually giving away far more than anybody else is, and maybe we ought to get a little something for what we're being asked to give up. And by the way, the same thing is true when it comes to like the regular season games too. The flippant disregard for watering down the regular season, well, that doesn't matter as much if your regular season, depending on what league you're in, isn't all that great to begin with. But the SEC on the regular generates like 10 million viewers for its regular season games. So if we're watering down the regular season, that also hurts the SEC far more than any other league. All of this in the name of a playoff expansion that no fan actually wants. The truth is, the only people who really want it are the coaches and Fox. Fox would like to get its hands on some additional inventory. Mm-hmm. The coaches want you know, a public school teacher's job security while making a CEO salary. And so you've got these, you know, different factions who happen to have this overlapping interest. And so, therefore, we're careening off a cliff towards an expanded playoff that is going to be harmful for the sport. And a lot of the things that the SEC has utilized to make itself the Premier League in college football are simply going away. The SEC is no longer the Premier League anymore. There's 1,000 pieces of evidence that point to that. And I would say its existence is also going to be called into question if the things that have differentiated it from the other leagues are going to go away. Now, the Southern teams that used to think of themselves as the SEC literally are no different than anybody else.
1: If the Power Four conferences do, I don't know, I'd have to poll each one, but I think the SEC would like to keep the SEC championship game, as you alluded to, and a lot of financial interest there. Maybe the ACC, maybe the Big Ten, Big 12, I don't know. If they decide to somehow negotiate these new landscapes of college football playoffs and all this and make it more of a extension of the playoff, and I don't have a perfect model to put on out there right now, but like the winner gets this, the loser, whatever. Is there any hope or indication, BA, that maybe that could be the case where we can incorporate the conference championship games with the playoff, or is it more likely they just go away?
2: I mean, if you force me to choose from the two, I would say it's more likely they just go away. Mm-hmm. Because, look, ultimately what this is about, when you listen to Greg Sankey talk about this, you know, the guy that theoretically should be the biggest advocate for something like this, all he really says is, well, right now there is a contract, and that is certainly the case, that for now they are contracted to play the SEC championship. But that's about as much of a defense for the game as Sankey's going to offer up, because ultimately what this comes down to is that they believe, and I believe it's an incorrect belief. Now, they're smarter businessmen than me, at least theoretically, although based on their actions, you wonder if that's even true. But, you know, what they believe is that there is this huge additional financial windfall that can come their way if they'll just expand the playoff, and that they can make way more money by providing far more inventory to a television network, whether it be ESPN, or as I said before, my suspicion is, based on some reporting that's out there, that Fox would very much like to get into this. And look, in defense of them, that comes across as greed, but the truth is, the cost of even operating on up so much, the point where, I mean, we have on the record reporting about Florida State, Rutgers, Cal. You know, there are a lot of schools that have openly admitted they're like nine figures in debt. And if a few of them are admitting it publicly, far more of them are probably also dealing with it privately. So, you know, it's not just, hey, we're greedy, we want the money. It's also probably a heavy dose of we're desperate, we need the money, because we've rung up a huge credit card bill trying to keep up with the Joneses. So ultimately, you know, you suggest, well, I think the SEC would probably like to keep the SEC championship game. At this point, I'm not even really sure. I mean, look, you know, I think the SEC has lost the will to argue in its own best interest. I just really do. There just is no leadership here. I've, you know, totally lost any faith I ever had in Greg Sankey. He's just not the guy. He's just not capable of shaping a future for this league. College football is on its way to attempting to nationalize itself. And, you know, as that happens more and more, like we've always seen the Big 12 take a heavy dose of private equity money, you know, in this race to become a truly national sport and get out of, like, if you look at the top 10 most, you know, markets that watch the most college football, it's Birmingham, Memphis, Louisville, Jacksonville. Like, it's the mid-sized southern cities that are consuming the most college football. And I think the powers that be would like to change that. They'd like to entice the New York, Chicago, Los Angeles markets to be a little bit more involved here. And they're going to do everything they can to do that. And that comes with the potential promise of more money. And I believe that the SEC foolishly has bought into what is essentially just a false promise. I don't think it's going to work. College football is and forever will be a regional sport. The SEC happens to own the region that cares the most about it, but they are willingly giving that away and getting nothing for it. It is the dumbest thing I've ever seen.
0: Wow. I love it. I was going to ask you, what are a couple of things that you would like to see that would just make a little bit more sense to you?
2: Well, I know this is a far out there thing. Like this is not going to happen, but I wish it would. And for what it's worth, at least Jerry Moorhead has given voice to this as a possibility. I think the SEC should consider doing its own thing. I think the SEC should consider the possibility that, hey, maybe we don't have to go along with what everybody else is doing, with the promise that if we'll just expand the playoff.

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1: This league can agree about what it wants. You've got, you know, like, say, Danny White, Josh Heupel, Tennessee faction. They're openly calling for a 2014 playoff. Chris Del Conte, the Texas AD, has openly called for the end of conference championship games. Kirby Smart has shrugged, you know, about, well, maybe we should go to 24. He certainly hasn't argued against it, although not outright arguing for it. He's, I would say, somewhat ambivalent towards it all. He just wants expansion in some form. So the problem is, what I think the SEC could do, draw a hard line in the sand and argue in its own best interest and, you know, show some unwillingness to just go along with the winds of change or whatever direction they might be blowing. They actually can't do that because there's not, I don't think, a strong enough consensus within the league about what they actually want. So they're essentially going to cede the leadership. And one of two things is going to lead college football's future. It's either going to be a booster like Cody Campbell at Texas Tech, who has a specific vision for what he wants the sport to be, or it's going to be the Big Ten, which has a slightly different vision for what it wants the sport to be. But as it stands right now, it's either the Campbell vision or the Big Ten vision. The SEC is just not a leader anymore. And so what they're going to do is they're going to end up having to make do with somebody else's vision for the future, unless they can articulate their own vision for the future. And right now, they're just not doing that.
2: You're preaching, B.A., and if you were running for any kind of commissioner right now, I would vote for you in a heartbeat. I mean that. I feel the passion in your voice, and it's very, very stern.
1: Maybe I'm just too dumb to understand all
2: this.
1: All of this is being decided by people who are far more sophisticated and far more, you know, erudite than me. You know, maybe I'm just, just too dumb to understand the true inner workings of all this.
2: Yeah, you're,
1: but honestly, you know, I to my eyes, this is what's happening.
2: I feel it, and no, you're not dumb. You're one of the more intelligent people in college football. Unfortunately, those running the show is not the case, as you've outlined. Let me ask you this, and just kind of a general statement. The passion I'm feeling from you, I also feel. You're just putting it in much better words than I've been able to do. If you had told me, or anybody had told me, like 4 or 5 years ago, like when we were celebrating that national championship win over Alabama, what a burden has been lifted for us, the Georgia fan. If you had told me then that in May of 2026, the feeling around college football would be just night and day of what we were feeling then, I would have said, you're crazy. Like, what on earth is going to happen to make me feel that way? But in the future, everything you're saying, are we kind of cooked, or is there a way to get back to that feeling again at some point?
1: Well, let's acknowledge this, because I thought about what you're saying, too. So I think part of the reason that sometimes we fixate on some of the stuff that we wish was different about college athletics is because we're not the reigning national champion. Mm-hmm. And if Georgia was when Georgia was the reigning back-to-back national champions, NIL was coming to play. I believe that was what the pathway for that was opened up summer of 2021. Transfer portal was a pretty big deal by 2022, because, you know, Kirby, remember, after the Tennessee game, bragged about the fact that Georgia didn't have any transfers. So we saw a portal and NIL coming back then. But the honest truth is, we probably didn't care about it all that much because, hey, our team's winning all the games.
2: Yeah.
1: So there is, I think, a acknowledgement that has to be made here, which is that if Georgia was winning every single game the way it was back then honestly, the expansion to a 24 or the do away with the SEC championship or the trampling of every other tradition known to man, we probably would shrug some of this off because, hey, it feels good to win.
2: Yeah.
1: And the point that I've always made is, you know, I was in New Orleans for the Sugar Bowl, and, you know, the Ole Miss fans were having the time of their life. That, you know, we can talk about, boy, there's too much portal, there's too much NIL, but if anybody's been impacted by that, it's Ole Miss, because the coach that brought all that to them then tucked tail and ran right before the playoff. But if you found a person from Oxford in New Orleans for that game, you'd be hard-pressed to see that he was worried about the future of college athletics. He was enjoying his team and the success they were having. So, you know, in the midst of talking about, I think, some real legitimate concerns, you know, I also try to be self-aware enough to say, well, if Georgia was the reigning national champion the way it was just a couple of years ago, then a lot of this might not stand.

0: As bad as it seems to right now.
1: Here's another sort of life scenario. See if you can relate to this. Dave and I have brought this up a couple of times. So the three of us on this conversation, we talk college football for a living. We obsess over it far, far more than even the average college football fan. Maybe you have a neighbor. Maybe your dentist. Maybe someone just in your life that asks you every once in a while, hey, BA, what do you think about the state of college football? And you don't even know where to start because you know a heck of a lot more than they know in that asking the question. So one thing I say to someone like that is it's a mess right now, but we'll still have college football Saturdays in the fall, and I'm looking forward to those. Am I sort of a Disney dog for that, if you know you get that reference, the sort of Disney-minded individual for saying, well, the weather's still going to be beautiful in October and we'll have a game day in Athens? Or am I ignoring the fact that we've kind of ruined this thing, even though the weather still will be good and we'll still have the Redcoats playing on Saturdays in the fall?
0: No, I think that's really important. And I really do believe it honestly is genuinely true. I think that it can come across as trite, but people should experience this for themselves, that in whatever way they watch the game, whether it's gathering at a bar with their friends or in their back on their back porch or actually being at the stadium, that the games themselves are still really good. Now, the caveat to that is I think it creates an unearned hubris on the part of the people who lead college athletics to think that there's nothing they can do to mess it up because the games remain good. I think that's a false bravado that ought to be punctured. But for now, for all of us who are just rank and file fans, for the most part, the games themselves are really good. And we should not lose sight of that. And some of the things that we worried about, like, for instance, NIL and transfer portal, the truth is the portal's actually been less chaotic than it was predicted to be, and this year it's even been less than it was in previous years. They have succeeded in doing away with the spring portal. That is, I think, a step in the right direction for college football overall, and it seems to have worked. So that's an example of, well, some of the predicted chaos or the originally imposed chaos has actually settled down a little bit. And I do believe in the future, without making some, really heavy-handed rule change or any kind of restrictive policy, I think eventually market forces are going to take over on NIL. Now, it's not going to be good for some players because the bottom 20, 25 guys on a roster are one day probably not going to get paid very much. They're paid far more now than they will be in the future. And it's still really, really tough to be a high school athlete in this current system looking for a place to play in the future. But if you'll just stay hands-off with NIL, I promise market forces are going to make that market more efficient in the future. Right now, there are a lot of guys generating more revenue than they probably make back with their play on the field, because some of these guys are freshmen who aren't even good enough to play right now, who are reaping huge, huge dollars. I think the market will become more efficient over time. Even that gets a little less crazy. So not every dire, situation that's been described to us has ended up being as bad as we were told it might be. The game is still really entertaining. People are still flocking to it by the millions. You know, some of the messiness is actually not all that messy. But while we continue to enjoy the sport, I think the responsibility still rests with those who've been put in positions of stewardship over the sport to make good decisions, because you can mess it up. You know, we see this all across sports. I've cited NASCAR many times. Look at what we just saw with LIV Golf.
1: Yeah.
0: The biggest names, a lot of money, nobody cares. It is possible to ruin a sport. If you could make a sport better today, there's something you could do to mess it up. And the college people need to understand that we do have examples across the sporting landscape of decisions that made things worse. And so just because it's good now and just because it continues to be something that we love doesn't mean you aren't one really bad decision away from making that no longer the case.
2: So Arkansas has eliminated its tennis programs. I just saw yesterday Wichita State's eliminating its golf teams. And again, I mean, the Arkansas thing is big, but when you talk about the market and that kind of thing, is this what we're going to start seeing more of? And are we going to see a bomb drop from a school where it's going to be a really, really big sport next?
0: Yeah, I mean, I certainly think it's possible. I mean, look, if you move to a situation where there is private equity involved, but I mean, look, there's a chance that one day, you think about whatever the big private equity firm is, there's a chance they only want to buy the football team, and they privatize the football team.
2: Yeah.
0: And the only thing is left is the other sports. Well, at that point, how do you pay for any of this? And honestly, you know, when it comes to the Olympic sports and things like that, you know, I have a wild, radical suggestion. Maybe the Olympics ought to pay for the Olympic sports. You know, why is a football player out there breaking his neck so that the track and field, and I'm not against Georgia track and field, I'm just talking about just in general, some Olympic sport somewhere can fund the next generation of Olympic athletes. Why are the football players putting their blood and sweat on the line in order to fund a sport they don't play or perhaps don't even know about? You know, I think we're moving to a moment if the Olympic sports need to be funded, then maybe the Olympics ought to be doing that. They certainly generate plenty of revenue. My gosh, all we ever hear about is the advertising dollars that the Olympics rake in. And when it comes to some of the other sports on campus, with all due respect, maybe the academic side of the university, if they enjoy the marketing benefit they get from having all these various sports that are honestly money losers, then maybe they ought to chip in some of the money. It's always amazing to me that in the midst of all this discussion, it's constantly framed as, what does the athletic department do about this? Maybe it ought to be framed more along the lines of, what does the university itself do about this? Because if you want to theorize, if you stripped the university from the athletic department, in other words, the only thing the public thought about the university is what it thought about the university and not what it thought about the university based on the positive connection it has to the athletic department, my guess is public opinion would not be particularly high. So if you like the shield you get from sports, then maybe you ought to help pay for some of those sports.
2: Brandon Adams, Dog Nation Daily.
1: I feel like we got a really, really good preview of Dog Nation Daily coming up this afternoon or later this morning. I know a lot of the things we talked about, I'm assuming we talked about on Dog Nation Daily today, BA.
0: Yeah, exactly right. That plus Davin Bellamy here today. That's always awesome. Fun.
1: Absolutely.
0: We'll dive into some of the stuff going to be happening for this Georgia defense here this season.
2: Awesome. Can't wait. Thank you very much, BA. Great stuff. We appreciate you, my man.
0: Always good to be with you.
1: Thank you, BA.
2: Brandon Adams, the host of Dog Nation Daily. Now, he fires up the show at 10 a.m. If you miss it or want to catch it again, puts it together in radio form from noon to 1 right here on 960 The Ref. I love it. I listen to it every day.
1: No, these
2: and I'm not just saying that.
1: No, absolutely. Yeah. These topics that are brought up today. Look, today, I'll just say it. Today was not like in the quote of getting hyped up about Georgia football nearly as fun of a conversation. It's not previewing the offense and how good we're going to be and down go the Gators in X amount of days. That's kind of the MO of BA. But right now, these topics are in everybody's face. They're real. They invoke passion. And BA is the best at delivering that passion, that energy, that that opinion. So that was good. I think Dog Nation Daily today is going to be awesome. But again, it's a different kind of vibe right now because of all these developing and changing storylines around college football. I've said this too, and I know what I asked BA a second ago about, oh, there's always going to be fall Saturdays. Like they're still going to come. You know, the tailgate will be cranked up. The weather's going to be great. The Redcoats will get fired up. We'll still have football between the hedges. Maybe that helps me cope with all the changes coming football's way. I do like leaning into that. But something else I like leaning into is that, you know, football is not just disappear. I kind of had a loss of my train of thought. I was getting fired up and I was saying that thing. I apologize. I'm having one of my old man moments, but I just
2: welcome to the club.
1: Oh, I know it happens, but I'm just saying that there's a lot of invoking. Okay. What I was going to say, remember now, I want to envision not just this fall Saturday. I remember what I was going to say.
2: Yeah.
1: I want to envision more like 5 years from now, fall Saturday, 10 years from now, fall Saturday. Yeah, it means I'm going to be getting a lot older, but maybe we do reach an era of college football where all the changes that we can hardly keep up with do settle on something. Even if it's settling on something we initially don't agree with and don't like, I would still like for the choppiness in the water to smooth out some. And maybe we can get into a routine of not just completely changing what the sport looks like every single year. Let's settle into something. Maybe that'll kind of make it more manageable or tolerable as well. So the 5-year window, the 10-year window, maybe we can look back one day and say, man, do you remember how wild the mid-2020s were with all those changes that came football's way and all the debates about it, the back and forth, the disagreement, the agreement? Aren't you glad we've settled into just something now? I like that thought, too. I like the thought of one day looking back at this era and saying, wow, that was a chaotic era for college football. Now we're at least settled into a format. That kind of keeps me going, too.
2: Well, it's funny where 10, 15 years from now, we might look back or could very possibly look back on it that way. Or we could also look back on it as, man, things were just getting started. You know what I mean? It's like there's the only constant in life is change. So something's always changing. It's not going to stay the same. And now it may stay the same for a while, but things are going to continue to evolve. Some may say it is devolving, if that's a one way of looking at it. No, I don't know.
1: Wishful. I'm wishfully thinking here that we do get into a more settled landscape of college sports and college football, because that to me would make it a lot more tolerable talking about it all year long.
2: I just think the next thing that's going to change is what BA was talking about. We were talking about with the market value and the money. Mm-hmm. It just can't keep going like it is.
1: Mm-hmm.
2: And bringing Liv into the conversation is interesting, because in 5 years they've invested $5 billion into Liv, and nothing's, you know, no one's watching it. Mm-hmm. And I'm just, and not that people aren't watching college football, I get that, but at some point, what are you going to do with, you don't have an endless amount of money that you can give to the players.
1: It's interesting bringing up maybe the Olympics should help fund some Olympic sports at different levels. That's not a terrible plan. But the problem with that is the Olympics going to fund 300 and something different universities programs, or would they pick 10 and say think of like equestrian as an example. Equestrian is not a Division I sport. There's only X amount of programs that have an equestrian team. You can actually put gymnastics in this too. There are not a ton of gymnastics programs around the NCAA. That is an NCAA Division I sport.
2: Yeah.
1: But if the Olympics, if this model that BA brought up, if that were to come any kind of fruition, you're talking about slashing a ton of college track and field programs. And they'd probably pick the top 10 or 12 that they want, that the Olympics would want to invest into. So while it makes sense financially to do something like that, you're talking about taking the opportunity away from a ton of individuals.
2: Well, and I'll say this too, the way the laws are now, you can't, there's only a certain amount of stuff you can eliminate. And I'm talking about Title IX.
1: Mm-hmm.
2: And our equestrian program, one of the reasons it exists is because it balances out the scholarships for Title IX. So that's another thing that comes into play as well. So it's not just like, hey, let's get rid of all these different sports. It's just not that easy. So that's another reason I think it's going to be one of these things where maybe they're going to see some stuff we're not expecting. I don't know. All right, we'll take a break. I know we're up here on it. We'd love to hear from you. 706-549-6000 on the Mission Construction Hotline. You can also email 960theref at cmg.com. It's 835.
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0: on Widespread Jam Band Wednesdays like I always do, at least once or twice. Little White Lights, great little jam here. I enjoy this one a lot. Happy Wednesday to you. It means we're halfway through the week, especially now that we've said goodbye to Brandon Adams. Love talking to BA. Fantastic interview this morning. But there always is that, always in the back of my mind, now that we are talking to BA or said goodbye to BA, we are down the downward slope of the week. Not that I'm trying to get out of here or anything. I do really genuinely enjoy coming here every day. It's not like I'm dreading going to work, but I mean, we like weekends too.
1: Oh yeah.
0: Georgia baseball coming up Friday, Saturday, and Sunday. Big series over at Foley Field. LSU in town, man. The name brand speaks for itself. Yeah, LSU's not having the season they hoped. Near the very bottom. In fact, Missouri is the only one underneath them in the SEC standings. But I know Foley Field's going to crank up to a really, really high level. 6 o'clock Friday, 7 o'clock on Saturday, 3 o'clock on Sunday. Did I do that right?
1: Six, seven, three.
0: Yep. First pitch times this weekend. I know we're expecting some thunderstorms tonight. And into overnight, probably some severe ones in this area, but once that goes away, the rest of the weekend, I guess, no, we're looking at Sunday now, potentially, for some potential rain. So we'll keep an eye on that. But we'll get baseball in no matter what. They will be ahead of it and figure it all out, I have no doubt in my mind. Our man Joe Colleen, he's not just a Hawks fan, you know. He likes all sports.
1: Yeah, man.
0: He sent me this, and I don't know where this originated from, but it's a great stat. I don't know if you've seen this already making the rounds this morning. But with Matt Olson hitting his... 13th homer last yesterday?
1: Yeah.
0: Now that I'm reading this even further, this has nothing to do with homers, but he did hit his 13th home run last night that gave the Braves the lead in the ninth inning and the win eventually when Raisel Iglesias coming off the IL shut down the Mariners in the bottom of the ninth. But here's the stats making the rounds this morning about Matt Olson. He currently, as of this morning, leads the majors, not just the National League, the majors outright in doubles with 15, runs batted in with 33, and runs scored with 35. So one more time, doubles 15, runs batted in 33, and runs scored with 35. He is the first player to hold the outright Major League Baseball lead in all three of those categories at the end of any day in May or later since a guy named Ted Williams did that back in 1949. Now, he did it in September. How about that, man? You led very late in those categories. But when you start having the season you're having right now with Matt Olson, and yes, it is May 6th, a lot of baseball to go. But I love seeing that, man, that he's now got on par with Ted Williams. Look, it's historic. No player, think of all the great players since 1949, have not led those three categories in May or later at any given day since Ted Williams back in 1949. So Matt Olson is off to a just phenomenal start this year, and he's been one of the, I don't know if he's a surprise. I mean, he's getting paid good money to do this, and you have expectations for Matt, but he hasn't had great seasons the last couple of years. What year did he hit all those home runs? He hit 54 in 2023. Then he hit 29 the last 2 years. So he is on pace, as was brought up this morning. Was it Clay's email? I forgot who did the on pace for Matt Olson. But it was in a staggering, numbers. You already have 13 right now. I mentioned this morning also, it was June 6th of last year when he hit his 13th homer. And I say only hit 29. That's a really good year for standard. But we know Matt Olson can be even more than that. But he's on pace right now to just have an absolutely monster season right now. You kind of joked a little bit, is he the MVP of the quarter of the season? I think he's absolutely,
1: I think he definitely is.
0: Absolutely the MVP. Yeah. And Drake Baldwin's right behind him in all these categories, by the way. His OPS right now is over 1,000, which we've discussed that as that stat is becoming more and more prominent, he's having a very elite MVP type season. So go get him, Matt Olson. I hope you do it again. He's also homered in 5 of his last 7 games. He's on an absolute heater right now. And 4:10 first pitch today. The Braves going for their 11th series win of the season. And they've only had one tie, that 4-game series out in Arizona earlier this year. But we've won every single series since. And going for another one today. And if you don't get it, hey, it's all good. No panic or negativity coming from me. But Got to get ready to go to L.A. this weekend to play the Dodgers, which we know is going to be an incredibly, incredibly tough weekend. You know, none of those games, by the way, are on national TV, which people are pointing out. Braves and Dodgers coming up, but they're all just local Braves Vision or whoever carries the Dodgers locally. No games on Fox, not the Sunday night NBC game, none of it. So
1: wonder why you think they would have wanted. I know the Braves have already been on a couple, and I'm sure there's probably rules that, as far as how many different national broadcast teams can be on and that kind of thing. So maybe when they're planning out their schedules, mm-hmm. I don't know.
0: Well, honestly, I'm not sure people saw the Braves as being this good this early. The expectations were probably for the Braves to be average as grits.
1: Yeah.
0: Or worse, maybe even off to another bad start with all those injuries. So I don't know when the Foxes and the I keep wanting to say ESPN Sunday Night Baseball. It's now NBC Sunday Night Baseball. Let me ask this. I don't know the answer to this without looking it up. Is the NBA on NBC Sunday night, or do they have baseball games?
1: I think one night they did have playoff games on.
0: Mm-hmm. I still think there's a Peacock Sunday night game, though.
1: Maybe that's what
0: it was.
1: So
0: they still, you have to still tap into the app to do that, but I don't know about this Sunday with the NBA playoffs still going on. But my guess is, there's probably some quotas involved. And when they made these schedules, you don't really start flexing these things until like late season. Later on in the year, they could have said, hey, look, the Braves, the Dodgers, like it doesn't get better than that this weekend. We want that on our Sunday night broadcast. And they would have made that announcement like a week or so in advance that, hey, the game's been moved to a night game Sunday. But right now, I think they're all kind of predetermined set for a good portion of the season. So they try to flex them when it means the most at the end. And I don't think they looked at the Braves preseason as anything near what they are right now.
1: Yeah.
0: So that would be my quick explanation as to why none of these games are on national broadcast. But Braves Vision it is. I did see, by the way, in fact, I think, Dave, I can't say this definitively, we may have sold the father-in-law on swiping the card to get Braves Vision.
1: How about that?
0: He hasn't wanted to do it. He's been reluctant, but you know why he wants to do it now? They've reduced the price for the rest of the season from $99 to $65.
1: How about that? So why did they do that, do you think?
0: I guess part of the season's already quarter of the way over.
1: That makes sense, for sure.
0: But if you wanted Braves Vision now, we probably have listeners that didn't want to do it. But now that the Braves are good, now that the Braves are absolutely worth watching, maybe that $65 for the rest of the year doesn't sound nearly as daunting as $99. So I think he's going to do it, Dave. We're going to see him this weekend, and I think we're going to help him sign up.
1: It's funny, the start the Braves have been off to, I'm surprised that they've reduced it that much so far. Mm-hmm. Hey, you want to see the Braves? Well, you had a chance to pay $99. Now we're going to charge $119.
0: Mm-hmm.
1: Surprised they're going that direction.
0: Well, it's like us here on the Ref. Like, we beg all the time to charge for the app because we'd make millions.
1: Right.
0: But the promotions team always says, no, we're going to keep it free, which is very nice of them. But we're leaving money on the table. There's no doubt about that. I did see, I don't have the numbers, but I saw where Derek Schiller, Brave CEO, has made comments recently that they are making more money with the Braves Vision than they were with previous TV contracts. So it's paying for itself very handsomely now. They're doing very, very well having their own TV system.
1: They buy up more buildings.
0: Exactly.
1: Parking lots and everything.
0: I know.
1: I couldn't resist.
0: No, it's the truth, though. Until the Braves...
1: They can tell me they're doing all this, but until it actually feels like they put that stuff in motion, it's not... And I know the Braves are not... they're not one of the poorer teams. I mean, they do spend money. They do have a high payroll, but it just feels like they could do more.
0: But as long as Max Fried is wearing pinstripes, it's going to hurt.
1: Exactly.
0: And I'm not even going to bring up, the Freddie Freeman, because we are getting something really, really good out of Matt Olson. Really good out of Matt Olson. I now know Dansby Swanson's in Cubs stripes. What do they call them? They do wear stripes, the Cubs, don't they?
1: I don't think of that.
0: I know they got a striped jersey, but they're not known for that.
1: Yeah.
0: But he's wearing the C. He's picking balls out of the ivy during batting practice.
1: That's right.
0: And it would have been nice to hold on to him, too. I'm not going to pull up his stats and see what we're missing, but we've got options. We'll figure it out.
1: By the way, Logan, I got a couple of questions here for you. Do you like sports?
0: Well, of course.
1: Do I like sports? Do you like trivia?
0: Sometimes.
1: Do you like maps?
0: I actually love maps.
1: All right. Well, I have found a game.
0: Perfect.
1: That you can play every day that involves all three: sports, trivia, and maps.
0: You've already sold it.
1: So the website is, and I don't, let's see, hang on a second. I had it here before. It is called geosports.app. So I guess there's the app with it, but you can find it online. And if you go to geosports.app.
0: Have you played today's round?
1: I did.
0: Okay.
1: Yes. You can actually answer five questions, and they're geography questions pertaining to sports, and you click on the map, and depending on how close you are to the answer is how you get points. I think this is kind of cool.
0: Wait, so say that again. So
1: all right, let me make sure, first of all, we're looking at the same thing. Yes. Okay.
0: So I got a map in front of me. I got my first clue.
1: So what you do is, and it's not going to let me go back and play it.
0: So I have to click where it is? I have to
1: look at yours while you're playing.
0: So I have to click where it is?
1: All right, so the first clue at the top says Wrigley Field, and I can't read the rest of it.
0: The second oldest ballpark in the majors has called this city home since 1916. So I know the answer is Chicago.
1: Right. All right. So first thing to do, don't click yet, because I made this mistake. Mm-hmm. I did it from the 30,000 foot view.
0: Mm-hmm. I can zoom in.
1: Yeah, exactly. Zoom in and you'll get a better score. I learned the hard way.
0: So I need to click on Wrigley Field right now?
1: You need to click where you think Wrigley Field is.
0: Okay, where I think Wrigley Field is. Okay, so I'm zooming in on Illinois.
1: Mm-hmm.
0: Got Chicago, and I do not know where Wrigley Field is. So that's as far in as I can go.
1: Okay.
0: I know this is the south side. This is more than North Wrigley. I know it's not that far from the water. I'm going to click right here. Did I just double click? All right, click.
1: Just click.
0: All right, click.
1: And it's going to show you how close you are.
0: I think I was pretty close.
1: What does that say?
0: It says, tucked it inside the pylon.
1: That's good.
0: That's good, okay.
1: Yeah, you did very well.
0: All right, so but does it show me the exact... I can zoom back in.
1: You'll
0: I was pretty close.
1: End.
0: But it shows me how close
1: it
0: was.
1: Oh, yeah.
0: Okay.
1: It gives you the... Yeah, that's actually really close.
0: All right, so now do I get another one?
1: Yep. So hit next down at the bottom.
0: All right, next question. The clue is Kobe Bryant went straight from Lower Merion High to the NBA in 1996 in this metro area. So it's asking what... Is it asking where Lower Merion High is, or is it asking where? I know it's in Philadelphia. So now I got to scroll the map.
1: Try to go click on where you think Lower Merion High School is.
0: Okay, got to get Lower Merion High School. So I'm going to zoom into the Philadelphia area. That's as far as I can go.
1: Yeah,
0: I am throwing darts in the dark where Lower Merion High School is, but I know it's in Philly.
1: Okay,
0: so I'm just going to say right here. Just tuck it right there. I think I did pretty close.
1: Yeah, well, that's
0: not
1: really
0: too bad.
1: What did it say? What's
0: not too
1: that?
0: Bad. Ball knew where it was going. Yeah, hey, that's not bad at all. Look at
1: very
0: that.
1: Very good.
0: All right, next question.
1: Yep.
0: I like this, Dave.
1: It's fun.
0: This is going to be a
1: daily game. I like clicking on maps.
0: All right, next clue. I know we're up on it. LeBron James was living in this city when he graced the cover of Sports Illustrated as a high school junior. He is from Akron, I think. This is part of the game. I think he's from Akron. I know he's from Ohio.
1: A state he could never leave.
0: But here's where it becomes challenging. I don't know where Akron is.
1: But I didn't know where in the state Akron is.
0: So I think it's up on the water.
1: I didn't know. I clicked sort of towards Cleveland.
0: Yeah, and I don't even know where Cleveland is. I think that's Cleveland right there. I'm going to say Akron's also lake-ish.
1: Yeah.
0: Well, you don't have
1: maybe
0: to.
1: Maybe in some. I don't even remember now.
0: I'm going to kind of go in the middle. I'm going to go right around here. Not terrible, but not close. Quality minutes is what I was getting.
1: Yeah, that's a good thing.
0: Quality. All right, let's speed it up a little bit. I'll play this quicker. Arsenal, chasing their first Premier League title since 2004, plays its home games here. I got to go to England. I should know this one, and I'm not completely... They're not a London team, are they? Arsenal, I think, is more toward... The central
1: portion. So do you know where
0: portion.
1: London is?
0: I know
1: in,
0: where London
1: country?
0: Is in the country. Yeah, that's kind of down southeast.
1: Yep.
0: But I don't remember if Arsenal plays in London or if they play somewhere. I think they're in London, though. I think I'm overthinking this, Dave. I think they're in London.
1: Let me see your map.
0: Yeah. Here's my English map.
1: Okay.
0: I'm going to say they're in London. I think they may be way up here somewhere. Let's go with London, though. Let's go right there.
1: Let's see what you got.
0: My God, I was right. All right. Actually, very
1: close. Right there on it.
0: Look at that. All right. Walk off winner.
1: That was a good one.
0: I know you have one more question.
1: This is the hardest one.
0: Hardest one. Okay.
1: Yeah.
0: Gavin McKenna.
1: I blew this one.
0: Gavin McKenna, projected number one pick in the 26th NHL draft, was born in this UConn capital. All right, so I know Yukon territory since I was just in Alaska a couple years ago. Yukon territory is up near Vancouver.
1: Mm-hmm.
0: I would assume Vancouver may be the Yukon capital. I could be off. I could be very off. Or could it be Calgary, Dave? I don't know. You're not going to tell me. You don't need. I'm not asking the answer. I'm going to go Vancouver, first gut instinct. So I'm going to pull up Vancouver. Let me make sure I'm doing this here.
1: So you're way over on the west coast.
0: Yeah, west coast. It's Calgary, isn't it? All right, click to Vancouver. Oh, blew that big time.
1: So I was thinking like you were Albert. I didn't know.
0: So what city is that?
1: Oh, gosh. I don't even know.
0: Yukon capital. No, I was way off on that one. I clicked in Vancouver.
1: Yeah.
0: But the answer is somewhere like way up the inside.
1: It says
0: passage.
1: Down there, doesn't it?
0: Oh, it says McKenna was the first Yukon-born player ever drafted. His father built him a backyard rink to practice every winter.
1: Oh, but it doesn't say.
0: It doesn't say where it was, though. All right, so see results. How does it give me my
1: scores?
0: So
1: that was where I was a little confused. So your score was 9, what does that say?
0: 912 out of 1,000.
1: 912 out of 1,000.
0: But what are the, I wonder what these numbers are.
1: Get back to mine. Yeah, that's where I was a little, that's the kind of stuff we got to figure out. The green, those are good, I think.
0: Yeah.
1: But I'm not sure, you know, I got to figure out what that means. But I was, 5 questions a day to play on maps and sports. Yeah, sounds like a fun thing.
0: Geosports.app. I'm going to bookmark this right now. This is good.
1: Geosports.app for those of you playing at home.
0: I wonder if I can go back and play previous days or if I can only play today's.
1: Yeah, I don't know. Things we'll have to figure out.
0: Good find, dude.
1: Yeah, I like that. Geosports. All right, it's 8:55.
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1: Who is this?
0: A band called Shadowgrass.
1: Shadowgrass.
0: One of those jam grass type bands, yeah. Like Mountain Grass Unit is another prime example. But yeah, they're covering a little Oates and Hall. Gotta love that.

0: Thanks to our man, Steve Hannawalt over at Athens Country Club. He is our point man and keeps us straight more over there for touchdown clubs. Steve's a Penn State guy. He says, I think we're talking about the hockey guy. Mm. He was born in Whitehorse, Yukon. Mm. He's only a good Penn Stater would know that. Is Whitehorse a name of a town? That's the name of this town, Whitehorse, Yukon? Thank you, Steve.
1: Yeah, it looks like a beautiful town.
0: Oh, okay.
1: Whitehorse. I don't know if it's called Whitehorse, Yukon. Whitehorse is the capital of Northwest Canada's Yukon Territory.
0: Oh, okay.
1: What's
0: all about?
1: Yeah, it looks absolutely beautiful. The pictures I'm looking
0: at. Let's see what you got.
1: That's one of many pictures, just kind of cycling through. But
0: all right.
1: We can fly there right now from Atlanta for $376.
0: That's actually not bad.
1: Ooh, it's a 12-hour, 8-minute venture. That's got to be a layover.
0: Ooh. Yes.
1: Got to be a late.
0: 8:59.
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19: And you know what? 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Auburn
20: 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What's that coming down the track? 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

0: 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And kind of cloudy-ish out there, grayish, and 66.
1: Not sure we're going to see the sunshine today.
0: Doesn't look like it. Maybe for a few minutes this afternoon. It's getting up to 83 today. It's going to be warm. But tonight we do have some thunderstorms rolling in. And it's supposed to rain all throughout the evening and into the morning.
1: Certainly hope the severe stuff stays away, but I certainly also hope a lot of water hits my lawn in a positive way. But yeah, stay safe tonight.
0: Now, it does say tomorrow, like beginning late morning, early afternoon, it moves out completely for the rest of the day. That's tomorrow. And then Friday, there is zero chance of precip. Saturday, it's going to start maybe raining a little bit in the evening. And I know we got a game scheduled for Saturday night. And then Sunday's not looking really good at all, at least is what I'm looking at here. So I'm wondering if we might see some stuff shift around on Saturday. I mean, would they try to play Sunday's game at, earlier on Saturday or something like that? I don't know. We'll worry about that when we get
1: We will be
0: closer.
1: Told when we the will, decision yes. is made.
0: Hey, do y'all know yet?
1: No.
0: No? We don't. We would tell you if we did. No, maybe we wouldn't. Maybe we would keep that secret.
1: We like to sit on it for a couple of days before we let the people know.
0: Oh, that's too funny.
1: We're about to have
0: it 2 weeks ago, it was when we were out in Oxford and we didn't get to play Friday night. And we didn't find out until, they didn't make the call until around middle of the afternoon. How long have y'all known this? We're telling you now. We didn't know Wednesday. Mm-hmm. We didn't know that morning. We didn't know at lunchtime. I always think that's funny. How long have you known this? Well, not that long.
1: We're about to have the return of a very missing artifact from 960 The Ref.
0: Yeah?
1: Something that hasn't been around for a couple years.
0: Mitch's leg lamp? No.
1: No. Isn't that in the hallway?
0: I'm not sure.
1: Okay, real quick before we go to the phone lines in a second.
0: I don't know why that popped in my head.
1: Yeah, it was something. I know what you're talking about, though. There is a really creepy, like, Georgia gnome-looking figure. I think it's over by the old broken water fountain.
0: Oh, okay.
1: But rumor has it that's somebody's artificial leg that was turned into something more artsy. Is there any truth to that?
0: Well, I need to see it, but we did. So one of our listeners, Mitch, had an artificial leg. He had lost it in a motorcycle accident, and he took one of his prosthesis one time and turned it into a leg lamp, kind of like in a Christmas Story. Yeah. Fragile! And we had it here in the studio, and it was pretty cool. It was over in the corner. And one day, and he had like these red bulb, and it had a lot of Georgia stuff on it and 960 stuff on it. And it was here, and it was here for several years. And then we plugged it in one day, and it started catching on fire.
1: Not good.
0: Started Not good. Smoking and sparking, and we had to turn it off. And then I don't know what happened to it. I don't think it got thrown away.
1: Maybe this is how.
0: I feel like he might have given us a couple. Is it out there now?
1: Yeah, it's by the broken water fountain. Dave's going to run out there and get it. You pass by it every single day. It's a really creepy. I'll even get a picture of this in a second. And see, Dave's literally running down the hall to go look at this thing. So I got to blabber for just a second here and try to kill some time. But it's a very creepy looking gnome is the best way to describe it. And it's like a Georgia gnome. It's like got little Georgia logos on it. But the rumor around the building is it was someone's leg. Maybe they got crossed over with that lamp that Dave just described, or that was with the prosthetic. But I don't know if this one is or not. I've never seen definitive answer for it, but I think that's what I've been told. Did you find it?
0: Yeah, the thing sitting on the water. That's like a gnome.
1: Yeah, but is that not made from like a prosthetic?
0: I don't know.
1: That's the rumor around the building years is that is someone's old prosthetic that was turned into something else.
0: Well, that's not the thing I was talking about.
1: I know, but this is something in addition to.
0: Right. Okay. I was not aware of that. Very interesting. If it is, I'm not saying it's not. I'm just saying I wasn't aware of it.
1: All right. Well, the rabbit hole spiraled. The original thing I was going to say is we're about to get a relic returning to the ref. When you want me to press the button, go ahead and say fire that button, Dave.
0: Fire.

0: Does this mean the dogs are about to win another natty? We got a little dream so real back on the station. Thanks for being patient, William. You know how rabbit holes can get sometimes, but Asparagus William with his dream so real back on the ref. William, good morning, sir. How are you?
1: Hey, only on the morning show can you relate prosthetic legs to dream so real rough night in Jericho.
0: You get what you get, man. This is why we lobbied for the app to cost money, but they won't let us do
1: and it. And it caused Dave to run down the hall. I mean, it's just, it doesn't get better than this.
0: We are something.
2: I was like, this can't wait. I got to go see what Logan's talking about. And I do. I pass that water fountain 25 times a day, and then I didn't realize he was talking about it. Then when I got there, I was like, oh, he's talking about that. Okay, I was thinking something else. But yeah, it is kind of, we might have to maybe move that. Is it like
0: it's creepy. I don't like it.
2: You don't want it in here?
0: I don't want it at all. I'd throw it in the dumpster if it wasn't just part of the station.
2: It can't go in the doghouse?
0: Nah, I mean, you can maybe go in the doghouse. I don't want it to be within my line of sight.
2: I was
0: all
2: hoping we
0: long.
2: Could put it right where you could look at it all morning long.
0: No. Katie Fry's doing just fine.
2: No, not with Katie. Yeah. It'd be next to Katie.
0: Oh, I know. I'm just saying Katie's enough.
2: We could get Brantley to put another shelf in here for it.
0: William, what do you think?
2: Yeah, what do you think?
1: Hey, how are y'all?
2: Hey, how are you today, William?
1: I'm doing dandy. Although, Dave, you know, any time we've lost, 70s outlaw country star, I get a little down. So I'm not quite over the loss last week, but I'm focusing on David Allen coping.
2: Oh, I see what you did there. Did you go see him at the Georgia Theater?
1: Oh, numerous times. Yeah. And my parents actually used to sneak me into a music venue in Atlanta called the Great Southeastern Music Hall. It was in kind of what would be called North Buckhead now.
2: Okay.
1: Used to go and see him. And it was quite a sight to see as a child because he didn't have security guards in yellow T-shirts with whatever company that is that, will supply him.
2: Yeah.
1: He used biker gangs. So literally bikers would travel with Co back in the day. And they were the ones that took the money at the door. They were the ones that provided security. And you talk about one of the most well-behaved audiences that you've ever seen. If you want that, all you got to do is bring in a biker gang, and you'll be good.
2: Although I guess the Stones at Altamont might beg to differ, but that was a long time.
1: Different biker gang.
2: That might have been a different night. But I hear what you're saying. Yes. Yes.
1: Yeah. Although I did. Co had a pet peeve of, people calling his song Darlin' Darlin', as opposed to You Never Call Me By My Name.
2: Right, right.
1: And I was at a show with my parents, and there was a fellow on the front row that kept screaming out, play Darlin' Darlin', play Darlin' Darlin'. Finally, Co got fed up with it and just bent down and kicked the guy in the teeth.
2: Yeah.
1: And then the bikers drug him out.
2: Yeah, he didn't shy away from that kind of stuff.
1: He did not.
2: Outlaw country kind of thing.
1: No, yeah.

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3: And without having to go through that.
4: When you say it out loud, you're going to give our promotions team's ideas.
5: Yeah, so
4: be careful,
5: know.
4: William. Be careful.
3: I'm wishing it into existence.
4: I get it.
3: And, you know, I love those advertisers, and commercials aren't bad, but sometimes you can hear them 30 times a morning, and you're like, you know, $9.95 wouldn't be too bad.
5: There's a whole, not to get into the weeds here, but yeah, that everything you're hearing is a whole different animal above our heads as to how all that stuff works. Yeah.
3: I know it's well beyond the ref, and it's well beyond your station.
5: Right, it's a company thing.
3: Locally, yeah, I totally get it. Totally get it. But no, I just wanted to call in because I thought Brandon really brought up some interesting takes.
5: He was great today.
3: And he was on. It was a Mike Griffith kind of morning.
4: These proposed changes are going to incite a lot of passion with any college football fan. I mean, I agree with everything Brandon was talking about this morning.
5: What do you like? What about you, William? You go to all the games. You go to all the as many postseason games as you can. What would you like to see happen?
3: Well, Dave, being of similar age, you'll kind of get this because I kind of chuckle every time somebody talks about the tradition of the SEC championship game because it ain't that old. It ain't that traditional in terms of, you know, in my eyes. And I've liked it over the years, but about the last decade or so, it just hasn't meant as much to me just because, you know, it's tough for me for us to end the season in Atlanta like that almost year after year now. And it's always one of the toughest tickets to get all season long because it's always played smack in the middle of the Georgia base. And for a lot of people, it might be the only game they go to that year because, you know, it's just right down the street from them, or it's, you know, a lot closer than trying to get up to Athens or something like that. And, you know, the matchups are great, but, I mean, I just have seen it wear on us for the postseason. And as proud as I am of an SEC championship, you know, at this point, I'd rather forego that to at least get by one round in the playoffs. Based on our recent history.
5: Mm-hmm.
3: So I wouldn't mind seeing it go away. I don't like the idea of starting the season a week earlier. There's something about August and the heat and being out there and, you know, the injuries that could happen. And, you know, it's just, it's a lot. I don't imagine them changing the ending of the season because I think they take advantage of the NFL break in order to get more attention on college football. So I don't see it getting shorter. And I'm really opposed to 24 teams. I mean, 16 is about the limit. Do 16 if we need to expand, but 24 is just way too much. It's going to really not only devalue the regular season, but it's going to devalue the playoffs.
5: It does add, I guess, so 24 would add one more round, I guess, if you're going from 16, right? Top 8
3: right.
5: would get the bye.
4: Mm-hmm.
5: And man, it feels great that I can say that with William right there and not have to worry if it's the
3: and
5: right
3: it being correct.
5: Yeah, and it's correct.
3: Yeah.
5: So is that right? The way they were doing it, 1 through 8 get a bye, 9 through 24 would play at campus sites. That's how it would start. And then you're down to 16. So,
3: which is just so weird, especially with, you know, the 2-year trend of those with a bye losing. It's usually, you know, the team that finishes high gets a home game. So instead, we're giving home games to lower ranked teams, so that the better teams can sit on the bench, get cold, and apparently not perform as well as those who got to play the previous week at home,
5: mm-hmm.
3: most likely.

0: Yeah, I know. Weird.
1: Oh, yeah.
0: All right, William. By the way, great email, too, that you sent in about the LLC's second Monday. Oh, let's see. Second time doing the second Monday get-together at Loco's.
1: Absolutely.
0: Yeah.
1: Absolutely. And shout out to Martin in Ohio being the first order that came in.
0: All
1: he
0: right.
1: ordered not one, but two batches, and he's given them back to the LLC to use as prizes for some type of trivia or something that we'll do at the happy hour Monday night. He kind of came up with that idea, so we're flipping that back around and doing that. So even more fun.
0: He's putting himself like I've never met Martin. Now Martin's from the Albany and Georgia area, but he's been exiled to Ohio for a long time. He's a damn good dog. He's a loyal listener, and he's kind of getting into like Rick dog classification now, where we like now people want to see who Martin is, want to meet Martin.
1: I was just recently telling that, and he's a great LLC supporter. He's bought every shirt we've had, and we've had a bunch of them to this point. But he's always supported, and I told him, I said, you know, there now that people have met Rick Dog, there are two more people that every time somebody sees the name tags or the list, they say, you know, is he coming? So they always ask about Martin in Ohio and Dr. Clay. So I'm lobbying both of them hard to come to something, and I won't say it. Maybe shouldn't say Martin's business on the air, but he gave me a I'm really going to try to make the Cousin Tara tailgate in South Carolina. So while it wouldn't be coming to Athens, we may have a Martin sighting there for those who tailgate with Cousin Tara.
0: The Saturday before Thanksgiving. It's hard to believe.
1: What a beautiful weekend it'll be.
2: Now, does Cousin Tara's friends at the tailgate know that they're going to get infiltrated with a bunch of Georgia people, or is that her secret right now?
0: But see, I think the Cousin Tara tailgate's not going to be next to her tailgate, right?
1: Right, yeah. No, we're looking at some options to make it easy for us to get in and out.
0: So all her
1: and
0: friends
1: I think Cousin Tara will join us because it's not her tailgate. It's a shared tailgate. And so, no, we're not going to invade her space or mess up their game day or anything like that.
0: They don't want a bunch of Georgia people over there. They do not want that.
1: It's like this weekend, I got a good friend bringing his family up, and they're from LSU. They're coming up for the baseball game.
0: Yeah.
1: And he said, can you help me get tickets, and where can I tailgate and do all this? And
2: there's
1: eight of you. You know how unpopular I would be amongst the brethren if I bring in eight LSU fans? I mean, love the guy to death, but I ain't doing that.
2: Especially in Cousin Tara's instance, because the Gamecocks will be like, 4-6 at that point. They're just going to have a miserable season. Then the Dogs are coming, then Clemson's the following week.
0: There's a chance.
2: The mood will not be great. Oh, no, it happened. That was William dropping.
0: We were done. William, thank you,
2: William,
0: buddy.
2: William, we appreciate him.
0: Yeah. Thank you. Good call. Good call. Yeah, that just disappeared all of a sudden. All right, let's while we have a second. Yeah. This is not going to be fun for Cousin Tara. But Logan, I'm just saying the game, you go win or loss, mm-hmm. and you mark it down over there if you've got your pad. All right, you ready?
2: Mm-hmm.
0: South Carolina's schedule, what will their record be when the LLC shows up for the Cousin Tara tailgate?
2: Mm-hmm.
0: Kent State.
2: Win.
0: Towson.
2: Win.
0: Mississippi State at home.
2: That's a coin toss. I'll give them the win since they'll be at home.
0: At Bama.
2: That's going to be a big L.
0: Kentucky at home.
2: I'm going to say that's a loss. I think Kentucky's making steps forward this year.
0: At Florida.
2: That's going to be a loss.
0: Then they have their off week, and then Tennessee at home.
2: I'll give that to the Vols.
0: At Oklahoma.
2: That's going to be a Boomer Sooner victory.
0: Texas A&M at home.
2: Gig them. That's a loss.
0: At Arkansas.
2: I'll give them an Arkansas victory.
0: So what do you got?
2: I made the joke about 4-6.
0: Is that what it is?
2: I just gave them 4-6. Now, that's a coin flip with Kentucky and a coin flip with Mississippi State.
0: Yeah.
2: Even if those were to translate to wins, we're talking 6-4.
0: Yeah. Yeah.
2: And
0: we're not counting Georgia and Clemson because those are after.
2: But the way, and Mike Griffith brought this up on Monday about how South Carolina fans, I think Shane Beamer's talking playoffs right now. I mean, I think 6-4 I think 6-4 going into November 21st is going to have some angsty Gamecock fans.
0: They need to have the playoff extended out to like 64 teams to have a chance. That's I know that sounds like I'm not making fun of them. I just think their schedule's hard. Brutal schedule.
2: What if they beat Mississippi State and Kentucky? They lose to Bama, but that would have them at 4-1 going to Florida. They would be feeling pretty good.
0: Even if they lost to Florida, I would think.
2: Well, that's what I'm saying. Going into Florida.
0: Yeah, but going into Florida. But even if they lost to Florida, 4-2 going into their off week. Yeah. And then that sets up for a huge game at home against Tennessee. Then they have to go to Oklahoma, and then they've got that big game at home against Texas A&M. But like their four conference games on the road are Bama, Florida, Oklahoma, Arkansas. Yeah. There's worse, I guess.
2: But Lenoris Sellers is going to show why he's a Heisman conversation quarterback.
0: So their four home games in the conference, Mississippi State, Kentucky, Tennessee, and Georgia. Texas A&M. Oh, I'm sorry, their five home games. Dave, get into it. It's a 9-game schedule. Mm-hmm. All right, so they got five home games. So I guess that plays into, at least that helps them there. I don't know.
2: It's tough.
0: I don't know. But a good conversation nonetheless.
2: The best way to put this in terms that you and I can probably never deliver like this is...
3: You don't know what hard times are, Daddy!
2: That is the South Carolina Gamecock motto.
0: Yeah.
2: Fan motto.
0: Yeah. I know.
2: So, it is weird to play them the week before Thanksgiving. I know we played them the Saturday after Thanksgiving in the COVID year, which is all a blur. I associate the word COVID with just blurry. Everything was blurry. Don't ask me to recount like games from the 2020 season. Don't ask me to recite the schedule. But one thing I do remember is how weird it felt the Saturday after Thanksgiving. The Dogs were in Columbia, South Carolina, not taking on Georgia Tech. That was weird because it was the COVID year. So we've played them in this November window before in that general area. And wasn't it a November game back in 2012 when they just absolutely thumped us? Or was that October, maybe? Maybe that was October. We've played them in November once or twice, though. But
0: that
2: not this
0: year. Are you talking about 2012?
2: I think that was October.
0: Yeah, it was later in the season,
2: well,
0: wasn't it?
2: Well, here's how I remember this, and that I can tell you exactly why. Because the very next day after losing to that, we went with my mother and her husband down to the Perry Fair.
0: Yeah.
2: The land of Cowboy Ben. That's always the first week in October.
0: Yeah. That South Carolina loss was on October 6th.
2: Yep. But I feel like if you have it in front of you, we've played them in November within the last like 7 or 8 years.
0: Yeah, we have.
2: And I'm not talking the COVID year. Like there was a real year, like a legitimate SEC schedule where they gave us a November game in Columbia.
0: Yeah.
2: Or maybe they were in Athens. I don't remember. Maybe 2017?
0: Well, that was a COVID year. Let's not count that one. Everything was goofy then. November 4th, 2017.
2: Yep. The moral victory.
0: Here in Athens, Georgia won 24-10.
2: And boy, they were proud of that, by the way.
0: Yeah.
2: That was we've exposed you as frauds.
0: Yeah.
2: You are not as good as you think because you only beat us by two touchdowns. That was the big talking point there.
0: Now, when the Dogs lost to them, that was in 2019. That was in October. That was October 12th of 2019. But yes, so going almost, so I guess it's been almost 10 years since a November game, unless I overlooked one.
2: No, you're right. I'm looking at the full list now. That was it.
0: Yeah.
2: I like the game, even though I associate Georgia and South Carolina with some of the most oppressive, offensive heat you can ever imagine. I still like it like early in the season just because I like tradition.
0: Yeah.
2: I like things happening in a certain spot in the schedule where I'm used to it happening. And we're not going to play them every year. Or are we? I've already forgotten. We are. That's our cross, one of our four right for now. I know that's reassessed every once in a while, but we will play them every year.
0: You are correct, sir.
2: For the next four.
0: Yeah.
2: And I guess we only have the week by week schedule for this year. So I don't know if next year they come to Athens in November. Or if they reshuffle it again, we won't get that answer until probably December of this year. Usually around the SEC championship game is when we're starting to get the schedule for next year.
0: Yeah.
2: We know the opponents. We don't know the dates.
0: By the way, I was thinking about this too. So South Carolina is one of those states, I don't know how many there are, where like if you separate from your spouse, you have to stay separated for a full year before you can get a divorce.
2: Interesting.
0: So I don't know if it's if that applies to your fandom as well. Mm. And maybe that's why they have that in there, just so if someone gets frustrated with South Carolina, someone gets frustrated with Clemson, and they want to separate, they can't leave them for a year, and then it gives you a year to maybe come to your senses.
2: Cool down period.
0: Yeah, yeah.
2: I get that.
0: I don't know.
2: How many times has Cousin Tara been in the cool down year? But then always comes back to her senses. She's never left.
0: So I think she's one, though, that she's in it for the long haul.
2: For the blood is garnet, yeah.
0: Yeah, so she's not one of those that would affect. I could never, ever imagine a time where she would be considering her fandom.
2: Mm-hmm. But she's probably got a friend or two that has been in the holding cell.
0: Yeah. But if you have to wait and if you have to separate and wait an entire year.
2: You know how when you give blood and they're like, hey, just sit in that chair for 20 minutes, then you can leave. Like that's kind of the same thing. We don't want you passing out.
0: When I get my allergy shot, I have to, it's not just me, it's everybody. You have to wait 30 minutes before you can leave. You just don't roll in and get your shot and leave.
2: I get it.
0: So, yeah. But no, I mean, it's almost like, but then some people would say that year that you have to wait, it might make you more miserable.
2: Mm-hmm.
0: I don't know. Mm-hmm. I don't know. Now I want to know, how many states require that? Georgia's
2: I've never heard of that. No, I think in Georgia, you can just go today and say, we done.
0: Yeah.
2: And the judge will say, all right.
0: Yeah.
2: Or the clerk, not even the judge. The clerk will just stamp your paper and say, all right, you're good.
0: But you have to be separated for an entire, like officially, I don't.
2: Now, what if you're caught kissing behind the pool hall? Does that mean your year resets?
0: Or? I don't know. That's a good question. I don't know.
2: When's the last time you kissed anybody behind the pool hall? Hold my quarters, baby. I'm going to play Pac-Man when I get back.
0: I think there's the Dawsonville Pool Hall, right? Which is a cool place, but I'd never.
2: Okay, so ironically, I have to go to the dentist today, and it's over on, I'm terrible with names of the roads, over by Academy Sports, not far from your area. What's the road that goes up toward
0: Confers? Off Mitchell Bridge?
2: Mitchell Bridge, yes. There's what's advertised as a billiards hall.
0: Oh, yeah, I know what you're talking about.
2: But is that an actual billiards hall?
0: I've never been inside. It's like something rails, brass rails, is that what it's called?
2: But here's what blows my mind.
0: Yeah, it's pool hall.
2: My appointment today is at 11 a.m. I always schedule my dentist for 11 a.m. Every single time I go to the dentist, there are a lot of cars at the pool hall.
0: I know.
2: Why?
0: They have good, supposedly they have good food.
2: Okay.
0: Like good lunch.
2: So it makes sense. I don't know how many people say, let's go shoot pool at 11 a.m. on a Wednesday.
0: I haven't been in
2: but
0: there.
2: There will be people parked there today.
0: Yeah.
2: It's crazy.
0: Oh, yeah, for sure.
2: In fact, I'm tempted.
0: You should go get you a burger.
2: I'm tempted for the sake of this conversation when I leave the dentist around noonish just to go poke my head in there. Even if I don't stay, just to open the door and just see what's going on behind, because it's real dark windows. I have no idea.
0: Mm-hmm.
2: Are they actually shooting pool? Are they eating burgers? Or is it empty? Maybe people just parked there to go somewhere else. I don't know. I'm going to find out around noon today.
0: I am not sure.
2: It's my mission.
0: All right, we'll take a break. It's 9:36.
3: You don't know what hard times are, Daddy.
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5: 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A little drama in the Pacific Northwest. Matt Olson with a solo shot in the top of the ninth gives the Braves a 3-2 win over the Seattle Mariners. Matt now leads the National League with 13 home runs. It was quite the day for the big Texan Bryce Elder. 6 innings, 2 hits, 2 earned runs, 3 walks, and a season-high 9 strikeouts. Mauricio Dubon, another great game as well. He had a 2-run double in the 4th inning, providing the other 2 runs for the Braves. Rubber game coming up today here on the Braves Radio Network. It'll be Brian Wu for the Mariners. Not the best season for the former All-Star. 1-2, 4.61 ERA, 6 walks, and 29 strikeouts. Braves undefeated in rubber games as they look to win yet another series. They have not lost a series yet. Ford leadoff show, 2:55 Eastern Time. First pitch between the Braves and the Mariners. 4:10 from T-Mobile Park in Seattle, Washington on the Braves Radio Network.
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0: I think you'll like this, Dave. This is obviously a great song. We know that much, can't you see? This is a little group that gets together from time to time called the Toy Factory Project. Here's who's in the Toy Factory Project.
1: I know what the toy is actually a reference to, but go ahead.
0: Do you know the Toy Factory Project?
1: No, but go ahead.
0: I was going to throw out there, so Paul T. Riddle on drums from the Marshall Tucker Band.
1: Yep.
0: O'Teal Burbridge. Now, he's done a lot of stuff. He's dabbled with the Allman Brothers. Yep. He's a big bass player. He's been in Dead & Company.
1: Yeah.
0: Now, you can help me out with some of these names. My buddy Brad can reel these off real quick. Charlie Starr.
1: Okay.
0: Guitar and vocals. Marcus King, one of the best guitarists out there right now. He's on the guitar and vocals on this as well. John Schilling on the keyboard. Billy Contreras fiddle. J.R. Williams percussion. Bella Fleck on the banjo.
1: Wow.
0: I've only got one show available to me on this Nugs app, but you talk about an all-star crew, man.
1: So Toy Caldwell was the front man for, or the guitarist, I guess, for Marshall Tucker.
0: Okay.
1: So I guess that's what the Toy Project is about.
0: This was last summer at the Telluride Colorado Bluegrass Festival. This crew got together and performed about 12 songs, Dave. They from the Marshall Tucker Band, they played 24 hours at a time. Fire on the Mountain. This Old Cowboy. This song, Can't You See? Then they followed this up with Take the Highway. They also dropped in a Grateful Dead version of Fire on the Mountain right after the Marshall Tucker version of Fire on the Mountain. That was a fun duo.
1: This is awesome.
0: Running Like the Wind. That's a... who sings that song? Running Like the Wind. That is a... Drawing a blank.
1: Say it again.
0: Running Like the Wind.
1: I'd have to hear it.
0: Is that not Christopher Cross?
1: Oh,
0: I believe that's Christopher Cross's song.
1: That song?
0: I think so. I don't know. We'll see.
1: Not sure.
0: Anyway, just this whole little set. It's about an hour and a half, 13 song set. Me and my buddy Brad out of the lake, we have listened to this in its entirety more than a few times. And I keep kind of forgetting about it on Jam Band Widespread Wednesday, but this fits the bill, man. You want to hear a different one real quick?
1: Yeah, man.
0: A little Fire on the Mountain.
1: Here's this is awesome.
0: Another Marshall Tucker song from the same crew I just reeled off there.
1: So this is called what again? The
0: Toy Factory Project.
1: Toy Factory Project.

0: They're just going, man. Eventually they'll sing, but they're in no rush.
1: Took my family away from my Carolina home.
0: You can hear Marcus King.
1: Had dreams about the West and started to roam.
2: This is great stuff.
1: Six long.
2: We're going to play Fire on the Mountain all the way through the rest of the show. Y'all have a great, Wednesday. We'll catch you tomorrow.
0: Fine with me. In fact, we got time to play this one. And again, the next song on this set is also Fire on the Mountain, but it's the Grateful Dead Fire on the Mountain. Not a cover of this. It's a, its own separate song.
2: Yeah.
0: In fact, I'll fast forward to that. This is what that sounds like with the Toy Project covering some Grateful Dead. Fast forward a little bit.

0: like this too.
1: Yeah, sports talk be darned. We're just going to listen to the Toy Factory project going forward. Also remember this, that this is available to us a little bit more often. It is great, great stuff. Hey, it's Morning Show 960, The Ref, if we haven't already said that. 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Dave and Logan along with you, wrapping kind of the show up here. Only a few minutes left. But the Braves won again late last night, very late. Actually, it was only a 2-hour and 20-minute game, so it was over around midnight for those of you that
0: they
1: didn't have to stay.
0: Might have actually won yesterday. It was like it had to have been right there on it.
1: Right, close to it.
0: Yeah. But
1: they did get the victory, and then they play at 4:10 today, much more conducive to my schedule, but nobody asked me. But at 4:10, I'll be watching the game and getting dinner ready for the missus and thick chops.
0: You could do a doubleheader. You could catch the Braves, and then the Georgia softball game will start not too long after that.
1: Yeah, no doubt.
0: Against LSU.
1: It'll be on the SEC Network. You don't have to get the app all fired up to get it
0: going. That's right.
1: So it'll be available on network television around 8-ish. And I'm guessing a little earlier. I think a lot of these games maybe end in like some run rules, at least for today at the softball tournament.
0: The game before them can't start before 5.
1: Yeah. I just think 3 hours for a softball game is a big window. Like that's really big.
0: Yeah.
1: I think it'll start at the latest 8:00.
0: Yeah.
1: I think if there's not that no before then stipulation like you talked about earlier, there's a really good chance that thing could be a 7:45.
0: Yeah.
1: But, yeah, 8-ish, the Dogs will play LSU, the winner. Congratulations, you get to play Oklahoma tomorrow night up in Lexington. I did check the weather, by the way. So all the storms coming in with us tonight, and it sounds imminent. We're going to get some thunderstorms, heavy rain later tonight and overnight, but I think it's all south of Lexington. So as far as like later this afternoon or even the evening, because I think we're supposed to get rain here starting around dinner time, but it will not affect, according to the Lexington forecast. Looks like it's all south of Lexington. They should be fine to play some softball.
0: Yeah.
1: So, Tony, you're good, man.
0: That's right.
1: Tony, you can watch the dog. Unless you're up there. I don't know. Maybe you went to Lexington. I have no idea. The host team got bounced yesterday in game 2. They're already done, so they can give up their dorm rooms, another school that's going to stay there for a while. So I don't know.
0: I wonder if there's any chit chat about the like softball having a permanent tournament home in the conference because they bounce around on camp. Maybe they like doing that. I don't know.
1: Sure, Oklahoma would love to raise their hand and say we'll do it.
0: Yeah, have it out and I guess you could say, well, they do have the softball College World Series is in Oklahoma City. Yeah. So they do have it in that state. So I don't know. The women's basketball has kind of landed in Greenville. You know, the men in Nashville, the football, the baseball. I guess soccer's always down in, what is it? Orange Beach? Or it's down in Alabama?
1: Yeah.
0: I don't know
1: if there's a venue that would be just the gym venue. Maybe the best option is to kind of celebrate the conference every year and go to a different location. Georgia did a great job a couple of years ago hosting this thing.
0: Yeah.
1: And so I don't know what the talk is, if any. Tony can enlighten us on the chit-chat about if that'll ever have a permanent home. But we know tonight in Lexington, Kentucky, the Georgia softball team will try to extend their tournament. There'll be a postseason game. I guess that's the big question. I think Georgia's kind of considered that bubble team of will they be hosting a regional or not.
0: Yeah.
1: And that'll all get divvied out, I guess, before the weekend's over. And we'll find out what the answer to that is. But I think the championship game for the SEC is Saturday. When the game will be over, then Sunday, I guess, they'll get the postseason ready for softball.
0: By the way, soccer was in Orange Beach for a long time. The last 4 years, it's been in Pensacola.
1: Can we bring a rabbit in the studio real quick?
0: Yeah.
1: Come in. We're live on air. So this is Alyssa from down the hall. Alyssa has a little rabbit.
0: Oh, nice. Nice.
2: And hello.
1: Alyssa, you are live on
0: here. You can
1: lift
0: that up. Yeah.
1: It may not stay. Alyssa hosts our Your Georgia Country Morning Show down the hall, by the way, doing a great job with that. But I love your pet rabbit. His name is?
2: Sweet Potato.
1: What a great name for a rabbit.
2: Yes. We're finding out Sweet Potato's gender today. So
1: oh, really?
2: I might host a gender reveal party this weekend.
0: Oh, my gosh.
1: You just triggered Dave.
2: Yes.
1: He's very anti-gender reveal parties.
0: So you didn't
1: know. I didn't know.
2: We don't know the gender yet. So that's why I'm thinking it's a boy.
0: How old is they?
2: It is 4 months old.
0: Oh, my goodness.
2: Yes, little baby rabbit, but I brought him by because I know Logan is a fan, and I'm jealous. How can I get Sweet Potato up on your pet wall of fame?
0: I know, right? I know. Look at that. Adorable. They is adorable.
2: Yes, they.
0: Yeah. Until they, we know.
1: I have rabbits.
0: And I guess, you know, this is going to sound like a dumb thing. I guess you can't. Or it's not at a point where you can just look and see.
2: Well, that tucked is in. Apparently, yes. The rabbit has to be bigger, which is why I'm going today, because apparently it's at the appropriate size to do that.
0: I gotcha. That's
1: but,
0: funny.
1: But with a name like Sweet Potato, that's a gender neutral name.
2: Gender
1: we're not going to be changing
2: name.
1: The name
2: no,
1: for
2: no,
1: Sweet
2: no,
1: Potato.
2: No.
0: Are you staying with Sweet Potato
2: yes.
0: no matter what?
2: Staying with Sweet Potato, but I wanted to bring him or her by to say hello. And
0: adorable.
1: Anytime Sweet Potato's in the building, you have a free pass to interrupt us live on there with whoever.
2: Okay.
1: It doesn't
2: exactly.
1: matter.
2: Okay.
1: Sweet Potato
2: okay.
1: can come.
0: Exactly.
2: Okay, well, we feel the same way about Ringo.
1: Absolutely. Thank you very much.
0: Just adorable. Just adorable.
2: Yes.
1: Thank you, Sweet
0: Thank
1: Potato.
0: You, Alyssa.
1: You're the best.
2: Thank you. No,
1: all
2: we
1: right.
2: love you guys.
0: Do you have a preference?
2: For a boy or a girl?
0: Yeah.
2: Oh, gosh, no, not really at
0: okay.
2: this point.
0: Okay.
2: I was just admiring. I remember back when I did sports broadcasting back in the day. I loved listening to you guys, so
1: well,
2: I just
1: Alyssa.
2: Was enjoying the banter you two have.
0: Oh, okay. Well, thank you. I just didn't know if you were like, oh, I hope it's a boy or I hope it's a girl or you don't care.
2: Either way.
0: Yeah.
2: My
1: You'll
2: rabbit
1: love
2: prefers
1: him regardless.
2: Me over my husband.
1: You'll so real quick, I know we're up on it here, but we had rabbits when I was in middle school. A lady that my mom went to church with, we went to church with, like, was a big rabbit breeder, like an official, like,
2: wow.
1: high operation breeder. Here's the cool thing. My rabbit, I forgot the breed, but it was a lop-eared rabbit. His name was Sweet Cheeks.
2: Oh.
1: My rabbit's father was on the Macy's Easter poster one year. He was like the model rabbit for Macy's Easter line or something like that. Yeah. So I had a celebrity rabbit.
2: Wow.
1: But
2: nice.
1: After a few years, we decided they were just too much to take care of. And we gave the rabbits back to the breeder for a really good home, obviously. We didn't just get rid of them. But it was just rabbits were cool for us when we were kids. But unfortunately, middle school kids kind of lose interest sometimes.
2: Yeah.
1: And I hate that, but it happens.
2: Well,
1: but,
2: we're the rehome. The rabbit was a gift for small children, and we're the rehome.
0: Oh, wow. So you're not fostering it. You're keeping it.
2: No, I'm going to keep it.
0: Yeah.
2: It only costs about $150 a year to own a rabbit. So
0: really?
2: It's way cheaper than a dog or a cat.
1: Not bad. Not bad. I
2: Not
1: love
2: bad.
1: Him. Sweet Potato is always
0: Thank
1: well.
0: You. Sweet Potato.
1: Thank you, Alyssa.
0: SP.
1: You're the best.
0: Yeah.
1: Bye, Sweet Potato. See you soon.
2: Bye.
0: Is
1: that the first rabbit in the studio?
0: Maybe.
1: I think. I don't remember one in my time.
0: We did have that one girl who...
1: Morrison was the rabbit's name.
0: Yeah.
1: I remember the girl you're talking about.
0: Did that
1: about.
0: Rabbit ever come in? I don't think it did.
1: I don't think in this room. It was in the building once or twice, but...
0: Hey, Tony says... See, this is why we love Tony. Softball has signed a 4-year deal... with Huntsville. Oh, and Kevin, our man Kevin, has emailed in just at the same time. Says next year the SEC goes to Madison, Alabama, just outside of Huntsville on a permanent basis. So they did the same thing.
1: Yeah, build up a stadium, make it.
0: That's a good,
1: I don't know what it looks
0: place.
1: Like now, but yeah, that's got potential to be a nice.
0: That's a great area.
1: Spot. Yeah,
0: very good area.
1: Very centrally located for the
0: exactly.
1: SEC.
0: Exactly. You're between Birmingham. You're between Nashville. Between Birmingham and Nashville.
1: Just to be a little petty.
0: Bucky's close by.
1: A little bit petty. I'm glad it's not going to Oklahoma or Texas somewhere. Keep it in the real
0: That's
1: SEC.
0: Right. That's right.
1: Or Missouri.
0: All right, it's 9:53.
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1: Widespread.
0: I know.
1: Ended with a rabbit.
0: For widespread Wednesday, rabbit starts with a W, so it's WR.
1: Yeah, I get that. Makes sense.
0: Yeah, what you got here?
1: More widespread from the New Orleans Jazz Fest last week. Well, ain't life grand. This opened up their set, actually.
0: Hey, what have we learned today?
1: We learned that B.A. was a little fired up about the changes of college football. We had a wonderful chat with him. Go back and listen to that. But I think it's a very good Dog Nation Daily coming up, noon to one here on The Ref. I really do think so. Also, we learned that things we already knew, but we learned, I think, one of the most egregious lapses in AI we found this morning. This is not a Stevie T fault. It's a Google fault that they're reporting that Jurickson Profar's suspension has been reduced based on a very, very fake Instagram account, a well-known fake Instagram account. But we found where Google is reporting it as facts. Be careful out there, kids, is what we're trying to say. Be careful with Google and AI right now, because a lot of things you get in your search are just flat out not true. Jurickson Profar is not coming back after the All-Star break. But Google will tell you that right now, which is just, it's egregious. So there's a lot of work to be done in this AI world we live in. That's what we learned today. A
0: lot of stuff going on for sure. All right, we've got the Braves coming up this afternoon. A 4:10 first pitch as they take on the Mariners. Wait, I'm sorry, Mariners.
1: Never played in a World Series.
0: That's right, out in Seattle. And then it's on to L.A. this weekend. Have a great Wednesday. We'll catch you tomorrow here on 960 The Ref.
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0: This is David Johnston, and I love this time of year. There's nothing like a spring day in Athens with the crack of the bat, the smell of barbecue, or getting out for 18 holes of golf. But along with that is, unfortunately, the high pollen count. And like millions of others, I would dread being outdoors at a ball game or even in my own backyard as I suffered from sneezing, watery eyes, nasal congestion, and coughing. And despite different medications, my symptoms returned each year. 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Allergy shots have been around for more than a century, and they've been a natural approach in dealing with my allergies, as I no longer have those recurring miserable symptoms. Hey, there's no more medications, and that's a win for me. So if you're ready to strike out allergies, give them a call or find them online at allergypartners.com.
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12: The Thunder will dribble it out and into a game one win in the Western Conference semifinal against the Lakers.
13: We could have been better.
14: Although they won the game by 18, it was not an 18-point game, the vast majority of it.
13: I thought our shot making kind of bailed us out.
12: Stringer McCain, he wants three off the wing. Give it to him.
15: We generated good offense for guys that can make plays.
12: And Chet thunders down a big two-hand rim rocker.
14: Not going to be easy. Doesn't mean they won't sweep this series or win in five. I suspect that likely is the outcome.
13: Series doesn't end at game one. You got to get better game over game, and that's our challenge. That's their challenge.
16: It was exactly that.
9: I don't know what's more concerning. I think giving up 108 points in a playoff game, not the end of the world if you are the Los Angeles Lakers. Scoring only 90 points is the real problem. It's ESPN Radio, the ESPN app, SiriusXM Channel 80, as well as Watch ESPN. He's David Dennis Jr. I'm Randy Scott. As predicted, the Thunder take game one. It's an impossible place to win in the postseason. This is an impossible lineup to deal with. All due respect to all those who come into the Chesapeake Center. They're going to lose. We predicted a Lakers loss. I still think, though, we didn't think it would be this boa-constricting performance from the Thunder to take care of the Lakers. 90 points, David Dennis Jr., that might have been winning basketball in the playoffs 20 years ago. Not going to get it done now.
17: Yeah, well, you know, we're talking about throwbacks and tributes to the, you know, LeBron and his beginning of his career. This is like a LeBron rookie year game where they were putting up 80 points. 90 was a high-scoring game, and LeBron still had to put up 20-some points with the cast of characters. Couldn't quite get it done. So I think that this felt like a throwback. But also, if we're going to talk the song Thunderstruck. Did you see the Kevin Durant Thunderstruck movie? Did you ever see the Kevin Durant movie?
9: I never did. It was a kid's movie, right?
17: It was a kid's movie. Yeah. The kid gets like struck by lightning, changes like powers with Kevin Durant, and through the power of friendship and kindness, he gives him back. I think that's the story. I watched the movie.
9: Okay.
17: All right. Underrated kids basketball movie.
9: So it's kind of Freaky Friday meets Rookie of the Year, only with basketball. And Kevin Durant, I don't think we celebrate the Kevin Durant run in OKC enough, but that's a point for another time. 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
9: That is The Lead. Thunder up 1-0 on the Lakers in the Western Conference semifinal. All 4 of the regular season games were Thunder wins. None of them were close.
17: Yeah.
9: They were all 30-point blowouts. The average margin of victory was about 29 points in that one. This one, a little closer. An 18-point win.
17: A nail-biter.
9: To 90. And SGA was not SGA. And if we were... Listen, I feel like we on SportsCenter are guilty as anyone of making a big deal out of that 20-point per-game streak that SGA was on. If this was a regular season game, that streak is over. Only had 18 points last night.
17: If this is a regular season game, he's getting 20 points. Like that's the difference. I've watched this dude go out there with 18 or 16 a few times, so I'm getting these 20 points and then subbing out immediately. So if this was an issue where like he was really concerned about the record, he would have gotten 20 points. But I think that speaks to the larger issue here with the Lakers not being able to dial anything up to actually slow him down. Like they tried to double him, and he carved up the double team. The Thunder shot, I think, 60% off of passes and off of scoring opportunities when they tried to double him. Last year, that was something that could really sort of agitate SGA, getting in the zone or doubling him. Now he knows how to dial it up. He's scoring on double teams, scoring on triple teams a couple times going into the paint, and he's getting to the open guy, and the Thunder have so many players that can hit open shots. The Lakers tried their best with the doubles, and it did not work out.
9: Yeah, I mean, shouts to Chet Holmgren. Holmgren had a tremendous performance.
17: Yeah.
9: And all I hear when you say that he's scoring on double teams, scoring on triple teams, ball hawk, you know, doesn't pass the ball.
17: To
9: lean into this villain role that I somehow have.
17: Because you hate SGA. You hate him with the fire of 1,000 suns. I saw the viral clip. You said you hate the dude. If you saw him in the streets, it's on site. That's kind of what
9: that
17: I heard you say.
9: Is not at all what I said. I'm trying to pull up his free throw numbers. You want to know why he only had 18 points? He only took 3 free throws. There is something...
17: Ethical hoops. It's ethical hoops. This is what you wanted.
9: Or was it ethical officiating? I don't know.
17: Oh, okay.
9: Did they just not call it? This man hits... Gary and I, Gary Strieski, my SportsCenter brethren, we have been trying to come up with something for SGA. He doesn't have the frustration that I do with that style of basketball, but I'm like, what hits the deck a lot? I'm like, give me something that hits the deck. So I want to say SGA hits the deck more than, and then fill in the blank, right? Get a little simile going. And he was like a pirate. And I was like, I don't know. Yeah, I guess.
17: Yeah.
9: I was thinking like a varnish. Okay. You know, like a Thompson's Wood Seal, or or like a he goes below deck more than a Bravo series. Like we got to figure there's something for him to be said. Yeah. But I'll say this: the Thunder are terrifying. If they can dominate the way they did defensively, if they can still win an 18-point playoff game with their best player and probably a two-time MVP coming up, only dropping 18 points. One reason LA was able to stay in this thing, one reason why maybe that 18-point margin of victory is a little, I don't want to say fraudulent, but it's a little misleading. One reason that the Lakers had this thing closer later than a lot of people thought, the turnovers.
17: Yeah.
9: And SGA's 7 turnovers, 2 more than any game he had in the entire regular season, and the most that he's had since it was game 6, right? The loss to the Pacers last year when he had 8. So I'm not saying that the playoffs bring out the worst of SGA. I just wonder if we have an offensively brilliant basketball player who either tries to do too much, becomes the extreme focal point of the opposing defense, especially as a series goes on, or is just trying to get other guys involved and makes errant passes. But there was something decidedly non-SGA-like about the way he didn't take care of the basketball last night.
17: You just hate the guy.
9: No, it's, I don't hate the guy.
17: They won by 18 points and turnover. No, I'm with you. I think part of it, though, I don't think these dudes are taking the Lakers seriously, man. Like, I just don't think that they're really locked in on this until the Lakers kind of punch. Like, if the Lakers can show that we are going to punch these dudes in the face, if they're going to get a game, like, say if they get game 2, I think we're going to see a different level of intensity from OKC. This felt much like a regular season game. This felt like a team that was on cruise control, that didn't panic. Like, the Lakers go up, I think, 7-0 to start. And OKC is like, okay, fine. That was, like, adorable. And we're going to, you know, score as many points as we need to get this thing out the way. They felt like they were playing with their food in a way that, like, Boston plays with their food to the point where they lose it. OKC will play, and then when it's time to choke these dudes out, they will. Like, that's kind of what it felt like, more so than a team that was really locked in trying to like rip. Like, when they played, when they were on the 10 game win streak, they were trying to rip the Lakers' hearts out. This one felt more like they're just trying to play some good basketball.
9: There's a feeling out process, too, in game one of any series, especially the later you go in the postseason. But let's focus on SGA for a moment, who took the mic, and they asked him. They say, hey, what do you make of your decision-making tonight?
2: I was loose with the ball, had a lot of turnovers. But, like, I think that goes into just to, like, the rust and not playing for a little bit. They were obviously very aggressive, but I feel like for most of the night we got great looks. Sometimes it didn't go down, but we got great looks, it felt like. We generated good offense for guys that can make plays. And just continuing that process, because that's ultimately what it's going to come down to. Like, just betting on us getting the best look for our team and living with the results. Like, it's not always going to go our way, but we give ourselves the best chance if we do so.
9: Mark Daigneault, the head coach there for the Thunder, said, you know, it wasn't clean. It obviously wasn't perfect. I think if he's breaking down the film, it's probably the best case scenario. You know, a lot of coaches, they want, obviously you want to win, and that's the most important thing. But they also want a few coachable moments. And I think this film session is going to be, it's not going to be uncomfortable for OKC, but I do think it's going to be one where he can point to a couple of specific things. I want to shout out Chet Holmgren again, not just because he was the team's leading scorer, because he had double-digit rebounds, not because, you know, he had a couple of blocks. But he said he kind of fell on the sword for some of Shea's turnovers. I want to get the quote right. He goes, I think he made the right decision all night long. I think there were a couple opportunities where we weren't where he needed to be. In the stat book, those are his turnovers, but they shouldn't be. We got to improve. We got to be better. Be where we need to be. And that's a true leader of the team. I don't know, right? For MVP of the team? Maybe. That's leadership. I don't know. No, I'm joking. But I do think...
17: Who's the number one option for OKC right now?
9: It's SGA's world. It is SGA's team.
17: Chet Holmgren's going to go on Twitch after this series and be like, guys.
9: Chet's numbers were like 20, was it 24 points, something crazy. Like, 24 points and 12 rebounds. So it's a win. Let's talk about the loss, okay? I don't, to me, think this was a Lakers, like, the classic radio bit is who, you know, did the Thunder win it or did the Lakers lose it? No, the Thunder took control of this game, David. If you're the Lakers and you get 27 from LeBron, you got Austin Reeves back for his third playoff game, you expect a lot more offensive cohesion and efficiency than what we saw. They only had 90 points, and Austin Reeves has been a problem. Where do you start? If you're J.J. Redick, David, where do you start with this Lakers team?
17: I think you should dial up a little bit more of those pick and rolls. Like they found a little bit of success. I know that's putting the ball in DeAndre Ayton's hands a little bit more than you would be comfortable with, but that's kind of where you are now. Like they saw some success early in the game, mm-hmm. getting some of the pick and roll with Austin Reeves, even though his scoring was, I mean, he was missing some wide open shots and he was missing them badly, but also the contested shots. The Lakers were 11 for 44 on contested shots. That's the fewest in the playoffs since 2013. So, like, mm-hmm. when the Thunder were in their grill, which they are going to be, like, Austin Reeves, there is no mismatch for the Lakers to, you know, there's no mismatch. There's You're nothing right. for them to exploit. You're there's right. no, like, we're going to put Austin Reeves and this dude LeBron. There's nothing. You just got to make shots. And Austin Reeves doesn't seem like he's in a position to make shots right now. So you got to manufacture some sort of offense. 90 points? Do you know how bad the Thunder are going to have to play to not get 90 points? Like, SGA will have to have 14 turnovers for them yeah. to not get 90 points. Like, you have to score more against this team.
4: They have to call the game after the third quarter for the Thunder not to right. get to 90 yeah. points. J.J. Redick was asked specifically about Austin Reeves, who has struggled since his return from injury.
20: I don't think there was a turning point. I think it was a general...
22: AR obviously didn't have his typical kind of a night. Is this just refining his rhythm after being out for a month, or what kind of do you make of that?
20: Yeah, he didn't play well, but he's going to bounce back. He's a great player.
4: And there was that attitude. You know, JJ clipped at the mic. Obviously, it's a frustrating situation to be down one game to none, but he was positive. He was upbeat about his own team, as he's going to be publicly. Marcus Smart, however, also took the mic, heard what JJ Redick had to say, and offered this assessment.
23: JJ has been nice. We were ass. Excuse me. Suck was an understatement, right? But, yeah, like I said, you know, we put ourselves in a position. We just couldn't get over that hump tonight, right? We're going to go back. We're going to look at the film. We're going to individually look at the film of each other, collectively as a team, see what we did right, see the things we did wrong, and see the things that we can clean up on. That's the beauty about this team. They definitely make you work, and your attention to details is very important against this team, and we got to be better on that end. So we're definitely going to get back in the lab and see what we got to do.
4: What they got to do is score points. Defensively, I did appreciate the effort. I don't think you're going to get much from Jackson Hayes. I don't think you're going to get much from DeAndre Ayton scoring-wise. I think what we saw last night is probably indicative of that performance moving forward. But you mentioned the contested shots. I feel like Ayton and them did a good job with rim protection. They forced Chet outside of the paint. Chet, though, thrives out there. That's a problem. So I think the way that they were able to win against Houston is not a transferable skill set to what they have to do against OKC.
17: Well, part of the reason they were able to win against Houston is because Houston, like, pees down his leg down in crunch time, right? And the Thunder have the best clutch performer in the league. So even if you have a game that is close, like, again, when the Thunder start locking in, if you end up with a close game, you got to stop SGA. And SGA is also going to get to that free throw line. As much as people detest that, he's going to get to the free throw line. He's going to make shots. He's going to score. So you have to not only execute for the first 43 minutes, the last five have to be pretty much flawless as well.
4: And let's talk about LeBron James. Obviously taking a leadership role with this thing. Obviously handling the scoring load, the entirety of it, it seemed, with Austin Reeves continuing to struggle the way he has. You heard SGA, and I don't think it was a flex. I don't think it was arrogance at all. I think he's just being honest. He's like, hey, we won so quickly in the first round against the Suns that we were a little rusty going into game one. You know, I think what you saw was a manifestation of that. And he's not wrong. The Lakers had more reason to be in rhythm. They won in six games. They did get that extra day off because of the way the Eastern Conference playoffs shook out. A couple of game sevens, which the TV schedule for the league pushed the start of this series back one day. If you're Bron and them, that's as rested as you are going to be the rest of this series. If you're the Thunder, that's as rusty as you're going to be the rest of this series. David, I don't see how that doesn't add up to disaster for these Lakers.
17: Yeah, because even with that rest, LeBron kind of ran out of gas towards the end of that game. Like, he came out on fire first half. And you know, the LeBron big picture thing here is, there. When I was watching this game, I was like, there's nothing we could, like, there's no more LeBron legacy talk to be had. Like, they were talking about, oh, if they blow a 3-0 lead, there's nothing more to be done. This dude was in control every time he was on the court for at least the first 25, 30 minutes of this game. Like, he played so well at his age against a bunch of pit bulls at 41 years old, the best player on his team and maybe the best player on the floor overall. Like, this is additive. Everything LeBron does, James does on the court is additive to his legacy at this point. And I know it may not feel like it being blown out by 20 against OKC, but I'm telling you, this is part of a legacy building thing to watch this dude play this well against this team at this age.
4: I love that. Pack of pit bulls. That's exactly what they are. Their defensive connectivity is an absolute nightmare, and that's for somebody half LeBron James's age. He's David Dennis Jr. I'm Randy Scott. Is help on the way for the Lakers in the form of some scoring, in the form of a guy with an MVP candidacy in Luka Doncic? The very latest on his status. Plus, did the Pistons learn their lesson from that 7-game slugfest against the Magic and bring that into the series against the Cavs? That and more ahead on ESPN Radio and the ESPN app. But first, I have this from PayPal. 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
1: Gave the Braves a 3-2 lead. They held on for the victory. Ozzie Albies also had a base hit in the fourth inning. He now has a 17-game hitting streak. Bryce Elder allowed two runs in six innings. The bullpen with three scoreless innings as Robert Suarez picked up the win and Raisel Iglesias the save. Series finale coming up this afternoon. The rubber game at 4:10. And we'll have the game for you right here on the Ref. Georgia softball, the Bulldogs taking on LSU tonight. Should be right around 8 o'clock at the SEC tournament in Lexington. You get the top national and local sports stories every 20 minutes. 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
1: It's going to fall a lot on LeBron James' shoulders.
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0: Radio on the ESPN app, SiriusXM Channel 80, as well as Watch ESPN. He's David Dennis Jr. I'm Randy Scott. DDJ, I'm having trouble. I have had trouble with the home studio setup ever since we got started. I love being able to do this from the basement. I love all the Caps gear. I love reminding James Steele that the Washington Capitals have a Stanley Cup. It's right there. Just the one. He'll remind me that the Penguins have a few more.
1: Yeah, just one.
0: Yeah. Yeah, he'll remind me.
1: Which is cute. I mean, that's
0: opened
1: great.
0: The door and
2: you did that.
0: Have...
2: You did it. You did it.
0: That
2: you did
0: was
2: it
0: me.
2: To yourself. You did
0: that
2: it to yourself.
0: That was me.
1: It's
0: radio.
1: Super cute. It's great.
0: Super
1: I'm
0: cute.
1: I'm happy for you.
0: There's condescending. Yeah. ESPN Radio is presented by Progressive Insurance. But I was having trouble. I was wearing the issued helmet. The helmet. Headphones that they send with the Comrex, and I couldn't quite figure out. You know, I got a splitter, and
2: because
0: it's a big jack that goes in, and then how do you? So it's just been weighing me down the entire time. I feel so free. I'm using some Delta Airlines headphones, but they
2: shout
0: work.
2: Shout out to Delta.
0: Shout out.
2: Cookies.
0: Shout out. I've got the Bluetooth going, so we can hear the people on Watch ESPN. I think we got it all figured out. It only took me about 8 shows.
2: There you go. That's good. I had the headphone thing too. Over the head thing, it was leaving a dent at the top. I felt like it was leaving an indention in the top of my head.
0: My
2: barber was kind of like, hey, you got to do something about this. It's kind of messing you up a little bit. It's kind of jacking up the precious hairline when you get lined up. You know what it's like. You go get a line up at the barbershop.
0: I go to Jose at Scalp Kings and in Terryville. Do they spell Kings with an S? They do not. It's with a Z. Anytime you walk into a place and the dude has to take a lollipop out of his mouth to talk to you, you're in the right spot to get lined up, I feel like.
2: You know, I also feel like we did like locked out of the house. I feel like barbershop horror stories is something that we should lock in on here, because there are plenty out there. You travel, I travel, we go to, sometimes you got to just, in an emergency situation, got to hit up a random barbershop, got to figure that situation out, and it is testy. It gets bad. Yeah, okay.
0: I got one. All right, that's it. 888-SAY-ESPN is the number. 888-SAY-ESPN. That is the number. David Dennis Jr. just chummed the waters. That's what we want you to call in for.
2: We may slip into another to America situation here, but hey.
0: We get one dude who calls and he goes, so I was at the salon. All right, let's get back to Luka Doncic, because that was the rejoin, and that remains the focus. We saw it in game one. 90 points. It's not going to get it done. It might have won some playoff games in 2006, but not here in 2026. Luka, is he on the way back? Plus, we'll get into the Pistons as well. First, game day means traveling, and wherever you're heading with Marriott Bonvoy, official hotel partner of the NCAA and U.S. Soccer, with a portfolio of brands offering different comforts like complimentary breakfast at select hotels, there's an option that fits Marriott Bonvoy where game day checks in. Brian Windhorst is all over the Luka Doncic story. He's been cleared for basketball activities. Brian has for quite some time. Luka, more recently. Wendy was on the Rich Eisen show. He was talking about the Lakers' plan on when to bring Luka back from this injury.
3: The Lakers are probably in wait-and-see mode. If they go to Oklahoma City and they get walloped in two games, that'll inform their process. And if they go to OKC and they split, or they look like, wait a minute, we might have a formula here, that might inform the process. But, you know, I've watched guys come back early from hamstring injuries, and
4: no bueno.
3: It can sometimes be tough. And, like, look, if it, you know, they said it was a grade 2 strain.
4: Yes.
3: And that's 4 to 6 weeks. It's been 4.
4: Yes.
3: So 6 weeks is maybe the end of the season. So even if he came back in 2 weeks, that would not be out of line for grade 2. Like, they didn't say it was a minor strain. They announced grade 2.
0: I don't think any grade of a hamstring strain is fun to deal with or something you want to rush coming back. I can tell you personal experience having some hamstring stuff last year. I thought it was hamstring. It was my back. So the way things are connected for a finely tuned athlete like Luka Doncic, forget about it. And especially someone who is going to lead this team in the post-LeBron era. But what was telling there to me, David, was this idea of let's see how we do without him. And if we get in an 0-2 hole, forget about it. He's not coming back.
2: Well, first of all, I saw you running the ropes in Vegas. Finely tuned athlete. You're selling yourself short. There's some fine tunage.
0: Oh,
2: there,
0: man.
2: In athletics.
0: I haven't lived that down, dude. I was lost in that ring. I got hurt jumping into it.
2: The hamstrings looked fine, though. The strings are holding on pretty good. The idea that we'll wait and see if the Lakers are not going to win these first two games, any of these first two games. Like, it's like, oh, hey, if I run to Beyonce tonight, I'll be home late. I'm not running to Beyonce home tonight. I'll be back when the streetlights come on. Like, that's it. Like, they're not going to win those two games. There's nothing that I will see from this Lakers that will indicate that I feel like they got a real legitimate shot. And you're not going to rush Luka back for a team that, because also, you're going to have to play OKC and run up and down the court in them. And what happens if you beat OKC? You think Luka's going to be able to make a deep playoff run? Like, this feels like they should just shut him down. And I think internally they probably have a notion that this is, Luka's not coming back. Like, this is who this team is, and they're not going to be able to steal one anyway. I think they should just go ahead and settle that.
0: All right, so take that sort of flicker of hope off the horizon. And who knows how that impacts the locker room? Who knows whether they're just like, all right, we just got to get Luka back and we'll be straight.
2: Yeah.
0: Maybe it changes their focus or narrows their focus. Like, okay, we're all we got. This is it. It's us. And if we're going to make a series out of this thing, it's got to be us in the room. I do think Joel Embiid ruined this ? Or set a ridiculous hope standard ? Because I think if he doesn't come back, that Sixers season is over. It ends against the Boston Celtics. It probably ends in five games. But his return showed what getting one superstar back can do. And I think he played through. I mean, we saw some of the cuts that he made and some of the picks that he had to fight through against the Knicks. He's still not 100%. And if anything, I'm watching Boston, or I'm watching the Knicks, and I'm thinking back to the Boston series. I'm like, why didn't they hit him more? Which sounds dirty, but like, if you know he's going through it, why didn't they set more difficult screens? Why didn't they make him fight through more traffic? But that's another topic for another time, probably later in the week. There is an Eastern Conference series to get to from yesterday, and that is the Pistons, one seed. Hey, the tank might have been on empty, but at least they're taking on a Cavs team that also had to fight through a seven-game series in the first round. Cade Cunningham and company, but I think it was Jalen Duren that really got back to his all-NBA second-team form as the Pistons took care of the Cavaliers in Detroit. It certainly felt like they also had a lesson that they learned against the Magic to, you mentioned it, stop playing with their food. After a quick flurry from Donovan Mitchell to get things started, I mean like 5-0, 7-0, something like that, the Pistons just would not let the Cavs dictate anything on the offensive end. This was the Pistons team that we saw all season that got them to a one seed, David.
2: It is, and at the same time, this did not feel like a team that was overly dominant over Cleveland. Like, this feels like a long series. It feels like a feeling out process. It feels like Donovan Mitchell is just going to have to play better, and if he does, they have a real shot here. Like, I didn't watch this game thinking, Detroit, they're just dominated with Jalen Duren, dominated overall. They're going to win this easily. This feels like a long series.
0: You think it's going to be a long one? Okay. I mean, I want to see. I wouldn't be surprised if the Pistons are up 2-0 going down to Cleveland. But when you get there, I mean, you're saying Cleveland's going to be able to have to hold court, hold serve rather, on their home court. I was surprised with the way the Pistons were able to neutralize or at least handle for a night the size from Evan Mobley and Jared Allen. The Pistons are a physical team. They're not a huge team.
2: Yeah.
0: You know what I mean? The size and length is not one of their calling cards, but Cade Cunningham had 23 points and 7 dimes. It was a balanced breakfast, and they responded in the fourth quarter. They went on a nice run after Cleveland came back to tie it, and it just seemed like the lesson that they learned of gacking away a lead. Remember that game against the Orlando Magic that really gave all of us like, oh, wait a minute, the Pistons are going to lose this series. There was none of that. It's like they had to live through that in order to learn this lesson.
2: Yeah, I mean, that is a team that plays like a veteran team a little bit. You know, like, and they've now had two really grueling playoff series, and they came out and they did not fold, which is good, like, which is something that you would expect sort of a younger team to do, especially when you have some of the vets out there. And to hold Cleveland off with physicality, with defense, with causing turnovers, and down the stretch, it wasn't like it was a pretty game. It was all free throws down the stretch to close this thing out.
0: All right, we're going to talk more Pistons coming up later in the show. 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
0: I'll hit that music. 888-SAY-ESPN is a phone number. 888-SAY-ESPN. Brad Gilmore is there. He's with us. He's the co-host of the Hall of Fame with Booker T on ESPN Radio. Five time. At Brad Gilmore on social media. Roman Reigns and Jacob Fatu as we're getting ready for Backlash. Brad, for the World Heavyweight Championship, a belt that Roman was able to get his hands on once again at WrestleMania. How do you see this match playing out?
5: Hey, guys, good to join y'all. You know what? Jacob Fatu, they call him the Samoan werewolf. And I tell you what, this is like a five-tool player in Major League Baseball. He can do it all, and he has his eyes on that World Heavyweight Championship. But Roman Reigns has now ascended. He has been re-acknowledged as the guy in the WWE. These are two people who are family. You have the Samoan lineage and the bloodline behind them. You have the Usos involved. This is one that I think is actually kind of going to be hard to call. You would think Roman Reigns will go out there and successfully defend, but who knows? Jacob Fatu is going to be a World Heavyweight Champion someday, and it could be Saturday.
2: Yeah, so I was at WrestleMania watching Jacob Fatu and Drew McIntyre, and with some folks who are not familiar with Fatu, and they could not believe that that biggin was up there doing backflips off the top rope, looking like a linebacker, flipping around. And it's just a testament to how captivating Jacob Fatu is. What do you see from him that makes him so special, makes you say this dude could be a champion one day?
5: You know what? He's got everything, right? He's got the power. He's got the size. Like, look, one of the great things about a pro wrestler that makes a great pro wrestler is if people in the stands like yourself were in Las Vegas go, hey, that guy, I don't think I could beat that guy up, right? He's got something dangerous about him. And I got to know Jacob when he was down working with us in Houston for a long time. And he was actually about 30, 40, 50 pounds heavier. And he was still able to do that moonsault with perfection. He's got charisma. He's got the look. He's got a backstory that people can get behind. And I think that just all those intangibles make him one of the best WWE superstars right now. And I think that's why you feel this groundswell of support behind him.
0: I mean, he's got that edge. Yeah, really. He's got that danger to him. He's got that, you know, cross the street when you see him come and attitude. And Jacob Fatu, we're talking to Brad Gilmore, co-host of the Hall of Fame with Booker T on ESPN Radio. Danhausen has been a revelation for me. I'm kind of late to the game over the last few months. Third highest merch seller during WrestleMania week. Put a curse on Stephen A. When he came on First Take. He's going to be on campus this week here at Bristol, Connecticut. What has made him so successful in the WWE so far?
5: You know what? As long as I've been watching professional wrestling, there's always been somebody like a Danhausen. When I kind of got into my fandom a couple years in, there was a guy called the Boogeyman. And for some reason, the Boogeyman just captured the imagination of the wrestling world. And Danhausen was somebody who had been doing this thing elsewhere and for years. And I would see it. I thought it was kind of goofy. I wasn't really sure I got it. And then there's something about that WWE stage. They know how to make a character like this feel like an important part of the show. And in wrestling television time, it's worth its weight in gold. And Danhausen is in multiple segments every time on Raw, on SmackDown. That's why he's going to be a Backlash, but we're going to actually get to see him inside the squared circle. And if I was Stephen A., even though, you know, the Knicks are doing the Knicks, you know, right this year. They're doing real good. They're doing a lot better than my Houston Rockets did. But I would be very, very worried about their future playoff hopes.
2: Our buddy Danhausen, though, is in a little pickle. He's in a bind. This weekend, he needs a tag team partner. We do not know who his mystery partner is going to be. Brad, if you were to put your bets, who do you think Danhausen's partner is going to be?
5: It's going to be Booker T. No, I don't know. You know what? I don't know who it's going to be. And that's one of the great things in wrestling is always that suspense and that mystery. And Danhausen, who wouldn't want to tag with this guy? And you're going up against The Miz, who, by the way, The Miz is a surefire first ballot Hall of Famer for the career that he's had in the WWE. I think it took some years for the people to acknowledge and appreciate The Miz, but he is an all-timer. And what he is doing is he's using the star power of The Miz to try to put a spotlight on this match to raise the stock of not just Danhausen, but Kit Wilson as well. So whoever's going to be in the match, I know that it's going to be entertaining as all hell because you have three of the best entertainers in professional wrestling right now already involved.
0: It took a couple of years, honestly, for the locker room to welcome in The Miz as well. I mean, those some of those stories. That man earned it. He is Brad Gilmore, co-host of the Hall of Fame with Booker T on ESPN Radio. I want to get to Seth Rollins and Bron Breakker. There is history there. There's not enough time here to run through it, but they're going to finally face each other again at Backlash on Saturday. What would a win mean for Breakker?
5: Oh man, this is it's exactly what it needs to happen is a win for Bron Breakker against the Architect, one of the guys who's maybe the best of his generation when you talk about in ring and Seth Rollins. And what I love about WWE right now is you see a huge youth movement. You see Trick Williams, you see Oba Femi, you see Bron Breakker, even a Logan Paul, Sol Ruka, JC Jane. They are trying to get ready for the next generation of talent, because in professional wrestling, there's only one natural resource. That's the superstars. And you have to make sure that that next crop is getting ready to take on the WrestleMania main event one day. So for Bron Breakker, a guy who probably was going to be at WrestleMania if he didn't go down with injury against Seth Rollins, this is his big spotlight match. And it's not just to show himself. It's not just to show Seth. It's to show the fans and the people in the back who are pulling the strings and making the decisions that he is the guy for the next generation.
2: So, yeah, what match are you actually looking forward to the most from this weekend? It is a absolutely loaded card.
5: It is a loaded card, and you know what? It's a little bit of a loaded question, because I'm looking forward to everything on the show, but I, like I said, I saw the rise of Jacob Fatu myself. I was there. I was there in the back rooms when he was getting ready for his matches, talking to him, seeing his rise. For me, is just, I'm proud of him as a friend of his. So I'm looking forward to him and Roman Reigns, because look, you want to talk about a guy who got a lot of crap from the audience, and that was Roman Reigns for a very long time. And that last run where he had, during the pandemic era where he turned heel and he went on the 1,000-plus-day run, it really solidified him as probably the biggest draw in professional wrestling today. And the fact that we're going to see him as hopefully an active world heavyweight champion, it's hard to say that's not the most must-see match of the night.
0: WWE Backlash this Saturday on ESPN Unlimited. First hour is going to be simulcast on ESPN2. Coverage begins at 6 p.m. Eastern. We're talking with Brad Gilmore. Brad, I got to ask about Trick Williams. He's putting that belt on the line against Sami Zayn. Hey, I mean, very quickly after WrestleMania, you're sort of extending this title defense here for Trick Williams. He's our guy. A little biased here. What's the ceiling for Trick Williams if he can get past Sami?
5: Oh man, you know what? You can't tell me sky's the limit when there are footprints on the moon when it comes to Trick Williams. This is a guy who, again, has every intangible that you would possibly want. And he's got eight abs, two chains, lemon pepper steppers. He's got the girl. He's got everything right now. And look, this is a guy who I haven't seen this level of charisma in somebody since kind of the days of the Booker T's and the Rocks and that generation. He is so natural to it. He understands it at a very, very instinctive level for a guy who came from pro football to go over to the WWE and to be the star that he is. He understands the showmanship of it. So, WrestleMania main eventer, he might break Roman's record. I see this guy out of here. He's going to be the guy. And him, Oba Femi, Javon Evans, Bron Breakker, we're seeing the next, Rushmore of guys right now. And Trick Williams, he might be leading the pack.
0: Evans is so young, too. He's got so much potential, so bouncy. Brad Gilmore, host of the Hall of Fame with Booker T on ESPN Radio, getting us ready for Backlash. Appreciate you, Brad. Thanks for the time.
5: Thanks, guys.
0: All right, again, WWE Backlash this Saturday on ESPN Unlimited. First hour is going to be simulcast on ESPN2. Coverage begins at 6 p.m. Eastern time. How cool was that being in WrestleMania? Because we together, David Dennis Jr., because we got to see some of these guys sort of take that next step. It sounds like Fatu could really take this next step, but we got to see Trick Williams. The charisma is just off the charts with that dude.
2: Yeah, we got to see, like, sometimes WrestleMania closes chapters and sometimes they open chapters. Like, this one was, this is the future of WWE right here. Oba Femi beating Brock Lesnar. Trick Williams beating Sami Zayn. Like, this looked like what the next 10 years of wrestling was going to be. It was really cool to see.
0: Yep. Hey, we're going to talk more about the Pistons and their Game 1 win over the Cavs. Plus, are the Steelers getting impatient with Aaron Rodgers? Could there be a sunnier and perhaps warmer destination for Aaron? We'll talk about that next. David Dennis Jr., Randy Scott, ESPN Radio and the ESPN app. But first, here's this from PayPal. 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
3: I think you see the height that the Knicks can get to. I think you see the apex of what the team is capable of. I think you see a team that when they click, how tough they can be to beat, how good they can be offensively, how solid they can be defensively, and the complete team that they can be on the floor. I think what's more apparent to me more than anything, it looks like Mike Brown has figured out a rotation. Part of the reason why they lost those two games to the Hawks was because I don't think the coaching pivoted. I don't think they made any adjustments. After they won the first game, they just figured this is what it's going to be and we're going to be fine. And there were no adjustments made. But Mike Brown, he has made the right adjustments, put the right guys on the floor, played the matchups that have worked for them, and it's paid immense dividends in ways I didn't think was possible. I mean, they put up another 70-point first half. That's kind of not who the Knicks are, right? So you know they're playing a little bit above their head, Harry, but still, this is really just a team that when they hit the right gear, look out, man, they're coming through.
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0: 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David Dennis Jr. down in Atlanta. Randy Scott here in outside Boston, as a matter of fact, in the home studio. News coming in moments ago. Ted Turner has passed away. Ted Turner, 87 years old. And it's funny talking about him because there's so much that comes up. And it's really interesting to see the first thing that comes to mind. He owned the Atlanta Braves. He was involved in the America's Cup in sailing. His love was, he owned the Atlanta Hawks. His love of sports was well on display. He was one of the first owners of a team, David, that I remember being front row, being so forward-facing. It was like him and Jerry Jones. And it's because I watched more Braves baseball than I did Cowboys football, because I'm a Braves fan, and I'm a Braves fan due in part to Ted Turner. You know, went to games down in old Fulton County when I lived down there. And then when we moved, they were a lot easier because we moved so much as a military family, but in an airline family. But it was easier to keep tabs because of his superstation. But you're in Atlanta, David, and the loss of Ted Turner, I know, had been out of the public eye ever since his dementia diagnosis a few years ago that he was open with and public about. But what does this loss mean down there where you are?
1: Yeah, I mean, Ted Turner is like the unofficial like ambassador president of Atlanta. Like, you put the Mount Rushmore of Atlanta people, he's clearly there. You know, like, it's Ted Turner, like Andy Young, John Lewis, like those type of dudes in terms of like that are synonymous with Atlanta, right? Mm-hmm. And I think for me as a wrestling fan, Ted Turner redefined wrestling, right? Like, so this dude put WCW, NWA on national television. Like, there is a huge reason that folks in the South love wrestling, love Ric Flair, love Dusty Rhodes, because this would come on sometimes after church. Like, your family just sitting around the church. Next thing you know, you see Dusty Rhodes and Nikita Koloff, and you're like, I'm going to keep watching this. And families are huddled around, and wrestling would be such a huge part of the culture here, in large part because of Ted Turner. He went on to do the Monday Night War. He almost took, like, we were very close. ESPN has a deal with WWE. It is very close in an alternate reality where ESPN's like, we're having a deal with WCW, and they took out WWE. Like, this is how close this dude was to taking down this empire. Part of it ingenuity, part of it money, part of it a passion for the sport. And like, when I think of him, I think of that. When I'm at Hawks games, there, everybody talks about the Ted Turner days of the Hawks. I was just with some folks, during the Hawks-Knicks series, talking about when Ted Turner was hands-on with the Hawks, talking about Ted Turner with the Braves. Like, this dude has left an indelible mark on all of, like, CNN, 24-hour news, right? You know, like, there is a world where you say CNN, 24-hour news, somebody goes, oh, 24-hour sports. Like, he was so influential in the way that we consume everything right now, as an absolute pioneer in that way.
0: Well, that's the thing. I think there are different Ted Turners for different people, but there's really only one Ted Turner for Atlanta, right? Because he repped it so hard and was so proud to be from there and to try to get Atlanta through the 70s and through the 80s, and he was active in charity. But, I mean, Bubba, first thing popped in his mind was Captain Planet, the TV show.
2: And, right, yeah. What a show.
0: And what were the conservation efforts that you cited right away, Bubba? What was that? Like, how many millions?
2: He's like the second largest landowner in North America. He's got 2 million acres and all these different animals and ranches and farms and stuff. Yeah, he's just done so much for the environment and different things. There's just so many different things, whether it's wrestling, cable, the America's Cup, NBA, baseball. Like, he's just...
1: The Olympics in 96.
2: Yeah, like, the Olympics. I mean, it's just crazy. Oh, go on and on.
0: Yeah, he was a big factor in the Olympics coming not only to the United States in the 90s, but coming to Atlanta specific and really establishing Atlanta as that global as a global city. I think of the Braves. I think if I were to ask my mom somewhere, you know, wherever she is now, and she would say Jane Fonda. She's a big fan of Jane Fonda. And so it was kind of like Southern royalty, maybe even American royalty, seeing those two front row in all of those Braves games. I picture him above a row of bunting at Fulton County Stadium. That's where I see it. So we're sorry for Atlanta's loss. We're sorry for media's loss as well. But that is a legacy.
1: Captain Planet, he's the hero. Gonna take pollution down to zero.
0: Yeah.
1: No, it's iconic. Yeah. It's iconic.
0: It is. All right, it is. All right, David Dennis Jr., Randy Scott. We'll get back to the NBA playoffs and a specific problem for Donovan Mitchell. Is ESPN Radio and the ESPN app.
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17: I slept on the bass groove back on this one.
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17: 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And we used to call him Heart sometimes. It was great. We also used to make fun of him for kind of being like the only one without an actual power in the group.
21: Yeah. Heart did nothing.
17: We underestimated the power of what's in here, though. I'll tell you what. Could use more of that now. So Ben Vong.
18: Could use a little bit of Heart.
17: Ben Vong, wherever you're at, bud. We slept on your skills. 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He's David Dennis Jr. I'm Randy Scott. We're shouting out Captain Planet as we just moments ago learned of the loss of Ted Turner. And I was unaware that media mogul begat the Captain Planet franchise. I know that he was involved in conservation efforts, but I learned along with everybody else today that Captain Planet was part of his legacy. We're looking at the NBA playoffs as well. ESPN Radio is presented by Progressive Insurance, and the NBA playoffs are on ESPN Radio. You can catch postseason action on ESPN Radio and the ESPN app presented by Gusto. There was a strong Gusto and performance from the Detroit Pistons.
6: There you go.
17: There was plenty of it. It was something that was lacking in their opening rounds win over the Magic is they not only played with their food, they seemed lackadaisical. They seemed slow to make adjustments. It was really a complete and total organizational and coaching failure through about six games, or at least maybe four games against the Magic before they woke up and got it done. And that momentum, we saw it last night, that momentum carried forward. But I think also, David, it was helped by a noticeable lack of free throw shooting from Donovan Mitchell specifically. And Mitchell is saying the quiet part out loud. He was talking about, he only had two free throw attempts last night. He only had 16 across seven games in the opening round win over the Raptors. And finally, he said it last night because there's a physical game. These are two physical teams. Mm-hmm. And he finally said the quiet part out loud when they asked him, hey, why aren't you getting to the line?
15: I want to separate this from the game. It says the free throw disparity is not why we lost tonight. I want to make sure I say that. But I don't know. I'm trying to get downhill. And a friend of mine got fined for talking about flop. So I'm not going to try to double down. But I mean, like, I feel like that's what I got to do at this point. You know what I mean? Like, I'm trying to get downhill, trying to get to the bucket. And sometimes my people are in my way and I'm trying to fight through contact and I'm not getting these calls. You said I had, 13 in the last series? Like, I'm just not getting the calls. I don't know why. I don't flop. Maybe that's why. And this isn't just a tonight thing. This is in the entire series and it's frustrating a little bit, but because I'm such a dynamic driver, right? Like, I can't control that. So if I'm not going to call for me, I got to find a way to finish through that. But you know me, I'm never one to sit here and complain. And that's not why we lost the game tonight or whatever. But at some point in time, I feel like me getting to the basket's got to relate to something. You know what I'm saying? So we'll see.
6: Can we get rid of the one athlete trope that sort of drives me crazy?
17: Ooh,
6: which
17: ahead.
6: Is officiating is bad. The officials, you know, I got fouled. Should have been the free throw line more. Should have been better calls. And then they put a little cherry on top that says, I'm not one to sit here and complain.
17: You are who you surround yourself with, too, right? He's like, a friend of mine got fined $50,000. Yeah. And it's like, okay.
6: He saw those 50 racks and said, let me not go too far here. I got a wedding to pay for, everybody. So.
17: Oh, he's getting married, too?
6: Yeah. He's getting married to Coco Jones.
17: There's a lot of that going around.
6: A lot
17: Mary
6: of love
17: Streisky
6: in the air.
17: Getting married this summer.
6: I heard
17: love,
6: it's
17: love.
6: The, yeah. It's the his wedding. They're trying to make it Streisky-esque, is what they've said. That's what they want. They want to make it as big as Gary's wedding.
17: So, well, that's gonna be tough.
6: It's tough. So they're scrounging their coins together to make their wedding just as nice.
17: Three major weddings this summer. Okay, in order of not like Spectre, but in order of like toughest ticket to get.
6: Okay,
17: number three, Donovan Mitchell's wedding. All due respect to Coco Jones. Number two, Taylor Swift, Travis Kelce. Number one, Gary Streisky and Abby Cannavale. Not a lot of people know that. Not a lot of people are aware of that. Kenny Atkinson had his guys back as well because Donovan did, Spider did, you know, temper this a little bit by saying, hey, free throw shooting was not the reason that we lost the game. I don't want to say that. And then he went on to talk about the free throw shooting. But he was 9 of 19 from the floor. It wasn't an efficient day at the office for him at all. But Kenny Atkinson said, you know, sometimes you go to the free throw line and that gets you going. Here is Atkinson talking about the struggles of Mitchell to get to the line.
21: It's a good question, Dan. I mean, I'm just going to continue to plead with him to get to the paint, get to the rim. That's all you can do. That's all you control. We just got to keep driving the ball. You meet aggressiveness with aggressiveness, and then we got to make the right reads. So keep getting to the paint. It'll turn. It usually does with the free throws.
17: It usually does, especially if I talk about it in the media. Right?
6: Yeah,
17: I mean,
6: yeah,
17: wasn't Phil Jackson? And Phil Jackson and Pat Riley are the two most effective NBA coaches with manipulating officials through the media that I can think of. And it just seems like everybody does it now.
6: Yeah, everybody sort of like plants the little seeds, tries to get. But I get it. So the free throw discrepancy was, let's see, I just had it up here. It was 35, I think, to 16. 35 to 16. So Pistons were 27 to 35. Cavs were 15 to 16. But let's also note the turnover discrepancy. The Cavs had 20 turnovers to the Pistons 12. The Pistons outscored the Cavs by 15 points off turnovers. When you win a game by 10, You get 15 points off of turnovers. That's a big part of it, too. The refereeing is something that'll go up and down depending on, you know, who's there, going to the basket, sort of like human error, things like that. Turnovers, those are the things you got to fix.
17: There were more made turnovers for one specific Cavalier than there were made field goals. And that's happened. Yeah. That's not a one-off for James Harden. He is a habitual line stepper when it comes to that. And it happened again last night. And it's very glib or very broad to say that this is not why the Cavs brought him in. David, he was brought in to be a difference maker in the postseason. And instead, we're seeing some of the familiar stripes from this particular playoff Tiger where he's just a little careless with the basketball. I do think there was a tendency for the refs to let him play both ways last night. Cade Cunningham was picking him up from about 27 feet out. Yeah. And in one instance, forced a turnover. I think in the regular season, there's enough contact there to where Harden goes to the line. So I don't know if it was Harden's inability or failure to adjust to that level of physicality, especially that far away from the basket. But they asked Harden about it. They said, hey, this turnover problem, how do you fix it?
0: Do you think these turnovers are something that are correctable?
1: Yep, 1,000,000%.
0: What do you think?
1: Some of them are, you know, like Don just said, you know, you look within first and you look at my turnovers, and a lot of them were just on me and nothing they did. So, you know, which led to you know, I don't even know how many transition points they had, but it was way too many. And I mean, if I had to put my print on one thing on the game, that's the game right there. I mean, how many points they had in transition? Four turnovers?
22: 20. 31.
1: That's the game. Like, it's nothing else. Like we talked about last year, you get a shot on glass, even half of that, and it's a different ball game. So, you know, for me, I got to be better, and I will be better turning the basketball over, you know, from turning the basketball over and getting shots up. And then it gives our defense a chance to get back and get set. I think we did it. Other than that, we, you know, played a pretty solid game.
17: They did. I mean, the shooting percentage from three was good enough to win. The shooting percentage from the floor was okay. But they ended up, I think, adjusting the box score. Now it's down to 19 turnovers. But the points off of turnovers remains. It's still 31 points off of turnovers, off of 19 turnovers for the Pistons. That's the difference in the game. It's really not getting to the free throw line. It's taking care of the basketball.
6: Well, what did you bring James Harden here for if you're Cleveland? Like, what is there for him to do? Like, he's not supposed to be the primary ball handler. He's not the superstar. He's not the MVP on the team. He may be the third best player on the team. All you have to do is play within the game and not turn the ball, like not be a net negative for this team. And when you're turning the ball over as much as he is and not facilitating enough of the action and you're not playing defense, mm-hmm. you're kind of a net negative right now if you're James Harden. And this is your shot. Like, James Harden, this is your shot right now. This is your one shot, maybe your last chance to show that you can be a playoff guy. And right now, you're looking like if this James Harden were on a different team where you're the primary guy as he has been, you're getting smoked out of these playoffs. Like, you are lucky to have a Donovan Mitchell with you, but all you have to do is be a decent version of yourself, and this team would be better than they are right now.
17: This is exactly why he was brought in. It was to be exactly what you said. Third scoring option, second scoring option. The problem is he's handling the basketball so far away. He's such a ball-dominant player that it gives the Pistons a chance to swarm him. Maybe the handle isn't as tight as it was when he was a younger player, and those were the turnovers were taking place. Some of them were trying to make that extra pass, and Jared Allen couldn't handle it, or Evan Mobley couldn't handle it. But either way, I do appreciate it. Hey, listen, Harden's not running away from responsibility with this. I mean, he said, I got to look within, and he talks about his own turnover. So I think if you are Kenny Atkinson, you like that. What about J.B. Bickerstaff, coach of the Pistons? Still not the Jalen Duren that we expected to see in the playoffs, not the Jalen Duren we saw through about, you know, 75 games that he played in the regular season. Had the 12 points, or rather, was it 11 points, 12 rebounds?
6: Yeah.
17: Mm-hmm. Still a double-double for Duren, and still, according to J.B. Bickerstaff, plenty of positives to jump onto moving forward.
18: I mean, again, his all-around game is effective for us. I thought down the stretch in particular, you know, his will to want to go get the ball and the offensive rebounds that he had and how he imposed his will on the game to give us extra possessions. Defensively being in the right spot to limit some of the early penetration, showing his frame. You know, I thought he did a great job for us all around.
17: I'll tell you what you can't have if you're Cleveland. You can't have the drop-off that Jared Allen had from game 7 over the Raptors mm-hmm, here to game 1 against the Pistons. all due respect to the Raps, and I know Brandon Ingram wasn't playing in Game 7 or Game 6 for that matter, but he's not a traditional post, but he's more of a Chet Holmgren presence than he is. Actually, you know what? No, I don't want to besmirch Chet. He's not necessarily a rim-protecting 7-footer, right, is Brandon Ingram, and I think the Cavs were able to take advantage of that. Their points in the paint numbers were astronomical in that series and largely the difference. You're not going to get that against the Pistons. And I don't know whose responsibility that is to make that offensive adjustment, but I do know if Jared Allen is going to put up single-digit scoring the rest of the way, Cavs could be done, and this could be a sweep or a gentleman's sweep.
6: Yeah, which partially this goes back to James Harden. Like, him and Jared Allen work well together. Like, the pick and roll, the lobs, finding the guy, that's part of it. Like, Jared Allen is not a guy. You're not going to throw him the ball in the paint and have him do some magical footwork. He ain't Akeem down there, right? Like, he is going to get right rebounds, get loose balls, get lobs, and part of that is facilitated by the guards there. And part of it also is facilitated by turnovers and being in transition. And the Cavs didn't do any of those things. And Jalen Duren had kind of a quiet stat line based on what he usually does, but he still was a plus 17. Like, that is an impact on the game. And what we talked about yesterday, the bigs have to show up for Cleveland. They didn't do it last night.
17: No, they didn't. And shouts to Tobias Harris. He continues to be productive at this age. I don't mean to put him out to pasture or anything just yet. He's not as old as James Harden, for example. But he had another 20-point night, and he had 8 rebounds. And that, plus Duren going for 12. Thompson went off like it on the rebounding end. It was enough. And Jared Allen, 2 points, okay. He had 19 rebounds in Game 7. And he only had 4 of them last night. So their focus in the paint, their physicality for the Pistons, I think moved the Cavs off of their spots, both offensively and on the boards. And I think that was, there's so many ways that Detroit was able to impose its will and dictate the tempo last night. And if the Cavs don't make a major adjustment on one of these fronts, David, one of them, protect the basketball, do that, okay. Attack the glass a little bit more. Do that, okay. Have a stiffer paint present. You have to address one of these things. You got like 3 different fires that are burning right now, and if you don't address a single one of them, I'm surprised there are that many burning at once. If you don't take care of at least one of them, this thing's a wrap.
6: So you kind of, it seems like you're leaning towards being a short series based on what you saw last night.
17: Yeah, and I didn't expect it. You said it last hour you could see this thing going 6 or 7 games.
6: I do. I felt like some of these things are correctable. I also feel like
17: there's so many things, though.
6: There's so many things. I feel like if you correct it, they've lost by 10. So if you correct one of them at a time, like these things. Yeah. And also, you can have a game like where you catch fire. Like, I mean, one of the things is Donovan Mitchell is being uncharacteristically, like, I had the number here. Donovan Mitchell, he had 31 points in the first 2 games of the postseason. Mm-hmm. In the 6 games since, he's had 20 points on 11 for 21 at the rim. At the rim since then. Like, Donovan Mitchell just has to be better than averaging 20 points right now. And I do have faith that this dude will catch fire at some point. And it may be in Detroit where the Cleveland just, you know, starts making a bunch of buckets. And you go 1-1 into Cleveland, that's a different type of ballgame.
17: I'll tell you, Donovan Mitchell will catch fire eventually, hopefully, if you're Cleveland. But you know Cade Cunningham is going to as well.
6: Yes.
17: You know there's a 40-point game in
6: Cleveland. And they ain't got nothing for him.
17: At some point in this series. And it just can the secondary options for Cleveland step up in a night like that? Because who's to say it'll be another alpha battle, right? We saw it in the first round. Paolo Banchero went for 45 on the same night that Cade did. I don't know that I have as much faith in anybody in a Cleveland uniform to go ahead and match that. You know what I mean? And what Cade can do. I feel like Cade's ceiling in this postseason is higher than even Spider's. And that hasn't always been the case. I mean, Spider, like, jumped into my collective conscience. He was out in Utah. So, remember, in the bubble against Denver.
6: I mean, 50-point games, yeah.
17: Yes, exactly. Some of these. And I know people put an asterisk on those playoffs, and I get it. But I'm just saying he's capable of
6: doing it. Fitty is fitty.
17: It is. It is. We're going to get to the other Western Conference semifinal. Will the Spurs be able to bounce back against Ant-Man and the Timberwolves in Game 2? We'll dive into that. But first, with David Dennis Jr. and Randy Scott on ESPN Radio and the ESPN app, here's this from the WWE. 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At Cox as well. 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
23: I'm David Johnston with a 960 The Ref Southern Sports Center. The Braves over the Mariners 3-2 out in Seattle last night. Matt Olson in the ninth inning homered, and that gave the Braves a 3-2 lead. They held on for the victory. Ozzie Albies also had a base hit in the fourth.

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9: Champagne moves to his left, fires a three at the buzzer. It's off the front rim, no good. The ball game is over. The Timberwolves have stolen game one in San Antonio, 104-102.
10: It was a great game. I mean, defense was at all-time high on both ends. Really good job by our guys, just, you know, figuring out a way to, you know, make enough shots and sticking with the defense.
11: You know, especially being a road team, for us to come out, you know, the way we did, compose, feel like we can play a lot better. 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

0: 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I like the block. I like the use of block there. Victor Wembanyama had 12 of them in the Spurs game. One win, had a triple-double. He's the youngest in Spurs history to do that. And if you'd thrown all that out there ahead of game one, you would have thought, hey, how much did the Spurs win by? Right?
1: Yeah.
0: Instead, Minnesota goes in, gets their first playoff win in San Antonio since 1999. Before the year 2000. Mm-hmm. And the block number, though, is the block. The block number, David Dennis Jr., is a bit up for debate now. Mm-hmm. I don't know how much of that game you watch or how many of the highlights you watch. How many goaltendings did you see?
1: At least two.
0: That were uncalled?
1: At least two that were uncalled. Okay. There was one that hit backboard that he got. There was one on Gobert. I'm not sure it was actually a goaltend as much. It was just pretty clear foul. Like that seemed to be one of those. So four was kind of like, well, you know, it's fine. Like when it's Wimby, I think you kind of get the benefit of the doubt on the block. The goaltend, the one off the backboard is probably the most egregious. But I mean, come on, like. What are we trying to say here? The dude stinks now because he got 10 instead of 12. Like I understand what Chris Finch is saying. He wants the points and all that stuff. And he's doing a little, same with that Donovan Mitchell gamesmanship that we talked about.
0: Yeah.
1: But it's a little silly to me.
0: Let's have Chris Finch explain it for himself. Here is Finch talking about Wembanyama's blocks.
2: When we looked at them, at least four of them were goaltending, maybe even a fifth. You know, it's kind of, to me, it's a little alarming that none of them were called. And, you know, here's a generational shot blocker who's 7'6", who goes after everything. And there's like no heightened awareness that these blocks could be, you know, goaltends. I mean, the third possession of the game was a goaltending, and it was a clean, obvious one. So let's just say there were four. That's 8 points. You know, the value of 8 points in an NBA game is massive. That's also 33% of his blocks were goaltending uncalled. And I mean, that's a huge number.
0: He went back and studied the tape. My first blush says, hey, man, if it's clear and obvious, challenge it.
1: Yeah.
0: But then again, it was the third possession of the game. And you want to save that challenge for later. I understand that. To me, Chris Finch is doing two things, David. He is putting the referees on notice. He's asking them to watch a little bit more closely. Mm-hmm. He's asking them to communicate with each other about what they saw at the rim and at the backboard. But he's also telling his guys, hey, you didn't get blocked 12 times by this guy.
1: Mm-hmm.
0: This, by the way, Victor Wembanyama seems to get taller with every estimate by opposing coaches, by the way.
1: Yeah.
0: I could have sworn he was 7'4", and now Chris Finch has him as 7'6".
1: Yeah.
0: But he's telling his guys, hey, you didn't get blocked 12 times. These weren't 12 blocks. At least four of them were goaltends, maybe five of them. Keep attacking the rim. That's what they did against Denver. And now Denver hasn't had a shot blocker like Wemby since Mutombo. But he's telling his guys, keep attacking. Because I think, I don't know, man. Human psychology, as an athlete, would have it, okay, it's not working. Well, I'm not going to get punked again. I'm not going to get blocked 12 times. I'm going to try something else. He wants his guys to do exactly what worked in game one. Because, oh, by the way, that's a soundbite from the winning coach in game one.
1: Yeah. You know, I have devised, I think we talked about this before, devised the hell nah stat for Wemby, which is go in the paint, see Wemby, say hell nah, and you dribble out. And it kind of derails your offense a little bit because you work so hard to get to the paint. And then when you see him there, you sort of reset with 14 seconds left on the shot clock. And that's not really conducive to good offense, right? So Minnesota, what you want is them to just keep going at Wimby because no bad thing is going to happen if you shoot over Wimby. Yes, he may get a block, but he may foul, may get a goaltend, may, you know, tire the dude out. So you got to keep doing it. If Wimby's going to get 15 blocks a game, he's going to get 15 blocks a game. But also towards the end of that game, the guy seemed a little bit gassed. He settled for threes, shot eight threes, missed them. Like there is an effect on the offensive side. If you can tire Wimby out by having him chase these blocks, then there is a cumulative effort, benefit on the other side of the ball. So I have no problem with Wimby getting those blocks. I have no problem with Finch saying, you know what, like some of those should have counted for us too.
0: A triple-double for Victor Wembanyama, where he only has, you know, 11 points and he only has, you know, 10, 11 rebounds and he only has 12 blocks. I think, you know what I mean? I exactly what you said about settling for jump shots, exactly what you said about expending too much energy on the defensive end and not having enough for the offensive end. That triple double you can live with if you're Chris Finch, because it's not a 30 point triple double. It's not even a 25 point triple double. So you're right. There is a toll and a tax to be paid by Wembanyama if he's going to challenge all these shots specifically at the rim. So you want to stay the course if you're Minnesota. I don't know what the Sixers do. That's the other game too tonight. It's at MSG. Philadelphia has not been able to solve New York at all in the postseason in their recent matchups, including the one that happened two seasons ago, where Jalen Brunson has gotten whatever he wanted against Philadelphia. He's at 35 or more now in five straight playoff games. They rolled in game one, New York did, to the point where they were able to rest their starters. And so was Nick Nurse in Philadelphia, because the game was so far out of hand. Let's hear from Brian Windhorst, who talks about New York, not just against Philadelphia, but really against everybody left in the Eastern Conference.
3: Well, they're on a generational offensive run here. If they continue to execute at this level, not only with their actual, you know, togetherness and plays, but just their shot making, like, I don't know if anybody's going to touch them. Jalen Brunson has shot 63% over the last three games. Karl Towns has four consecutive games where he's had six or more assists. A couple of them he's been in the double digits. Nobody's talking about OG Anunoby. Do you know what OG Anunoby's stats are in this postseason so far in seven games, Greeny? How about 21 points on 64% shooting, 60% from three-point range? This is a killer offensive machine right now. It will not last at this level, but Philly's going to have to really pull him back to be able to get for the next six games.
0: OG Anunoby, you know who's paying attention? OG Anunoby is Anne Hathaway. Anne Hathaway has brought him up a couple of times in her press tour for Devil Wears Prada 2, which is in theaters now. Saw a ton of advertising for that when I was down at Disney World with the kids. But like, big, I think real ones know what Anunoby is doing, real Knicks fans. Anunoby's been massive, but so has Brunson. Mikal Bridges has quietly gotten going after his struggles against Boston. It really does feel like the Knicks against everyone left in the Eastern Conference. I don't know that anybody has the horses.
1: Yeah, the Knicks are cruising right now. I mean, the three wins in a row, four wins in a row, but they've been dominant right now. Like, they are absolutely cruising. The offense is clicking in the exact way that you want them to. I'm just still not. I mean, that also felt like a feeler game for Philadelphia. And Philadelphia felt like, we're getting an ass kick, so we're going to just sit this one out. Like, that's what it felt like for them. So I think, like, they are going to come back. I mean, I also think that this could possibly be a long series as well in the West, in the East.
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4: 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The Knicks blister the Philadelphia 76ers.
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0: He is Frank Isola, SiriusXM NBA radio host at The Frank Isola on social media. And we just heard from Wendy. Frank, I'm not sure if you were connected yet, but Wendy seems to think it really is the Knicks against everybody else in the Eastern Conference in terms of the measuring stick. Certainly offensively, it's been a generational run by his estimation. In yours, how far is the gap between, let's kill the wolf closest to the sled. How far is the gap between the Knicks and the Sixers right now?
7: Gentlemen, what's up? How you guys doing? I think it's pretty big. And I thought that after the first few games of the first round, I just thought the Knicks looked a lot better, certainly than Boston, who everyone thought they'd play in the second round. I think a lot of teams are flawed. And I think if you look at the Knicks, they were probably good enough to win 62, 63 games during the regular season. They made it to a conference finals last year. You know, a lot of bickering on the team. It was, you know, it was almost like a chore to get through the 82 games. But they're finally hitting their stride. If you look at the two games that they lost against Atlanta, they were one-point games. And they could have won both of those. So they lost 2 1-point games, and then they blew them out in the final three games, and they get a blowout win against Philadelphia two nights ago. So right now they look like, for me, the class of the Eastern Conference.
1: Frank, what do you see from Brunson right now that is making him so absolutely unstoppable against this Philadelphia team?
7: Yeah, you know, they're going to be seeking out Joel Embiid to try to get him, obviously, in pick and roll. But I think if you look at Jalen throughout his career, even going back to college, I know the first championship they won there, he was more of a role player. But the guy wins, and he knows how to win. That's why I never understood why he was taken in the second round. And even when he was on Dallas and they won that game 7 in Phoenix that year and he was a backup, I thought he played really well. He just has kind of that quality about him where he understands the moment. He tends to rise to the occasion in the moment. He's so difficult to cover. And let's face it, too. You look at some of the better players in the NBA, whether Chigoles Alexander, Luka is in this category. I think Jalen Brunson's in this category. They're really good at drawing fouls, or at least the perception of drawing fouls. And they have a good, they know how to kind of deceive the referees. And I think that actually makes you a lot harder to guard because guys don't want to get too close to you because they tend to get the calls. You saw VJ Edgecombe, the way that he reacted to one of those fouls that were called against him. So, Jalen Brunson, if you look at the numbers, David, he did not have the season he had a year ago. Last year was a clutch player of the year. They were chanting MVP. He got a lot of MVP votes. So from that standpoint, wasn't the same year. But I think for him, again, he's a guy that it's now the playoffs. He understands 16 wins gets you a championship. And I think this is like his time of the year.
0: Talk with Frank Isola, Sirius XM, NBA radio host. You see him on PTI. You see him everywhere on ESPN platforms. I want to talk specifically about something I saw in game one from Joel Embiid. I think it's easy to go ahead and say Philadelphia was gassed, maybe from their 7-game run against the Celtics. But I saw the way New York was specifically putting Joel Embiid through hard screens. I'm not saying Mitchell Robinson was looking to hit him in the midsection, but you saw a hard screen, you're going to make him run through it. It seemed like Embiid was shaken up a couple of times, maybe got the wind knocked out of him as he recovers from the appendectomy. Do you feel like New York made a concerted effort to exact a physical toll on Embiid, or was it just through the function of their offense where Embiid kind of felt him?
7: No, I think you hit on it, and I think if you go back to the previous series, Kata on Boston is a very good player, but he's not an outside shooting threat. And then they brought in Vucevic, who they were hoping would be that guy, but Vucevic wasn't making shots. He's not a great pick-and-roll defender. He doesn't protect the rim, so what happened to him in Game 7? He didn't even play. Mm-hmm. So now you're talking about, having to guard Karl Anthony Towns, who's a terrific, perimeter threat, could spread the court. And then you bring in Mitchell Robinson, who's a dominant rebounder, especially on the offensive end. And it's just going to make it a lot harder for Embiid. Like, Boston didn't do a good job making Embiid have to move his feet and get out on the perimeter and close out shooters. With the Knicks, it's a much different ballgame. Nick Nurse is a really smart coach. And Philadelphia's got a lot of talent, so I'm sure they'll make some type of adjustment. But it's a different issue, the Knicks, compared to the Celtics. That's why I thought the Knicks were better. Boston, for me, they had Tatum, who was still coming back from a major injury. Brown had a great year, but you can kind of load up on him. And all the Celtics do is rely on three-pointers, where the Knicks, you're going to get a lot of, mid-range jumpers from Jalen Brunson. From the elbow, he's about a 50% shooter. So the Knicks have a more diverse offense, which I think is going to give Philadelphia problems and certainly is going to give Joel Embiid problems.
1: On the other side of the East, we saw Detroit sort of come back to form a little bit against Cleveland. Randy and I are kind of on opposite sides of this, where I still think that this could be a long series. Where are you on what you saw from game one?
7: Yeah, and that's the thing, right? Detroit's won now 4 in a row, and one of those games, they needed Orlando to score 19 points in the second half and miss 23 straight shots. But I do think that team kind of got over a little bit of a mental hurdle, because I think now Jalen Duren is playing a little bit better. Kate Cunningham is all world. What I liked about last night, the game, they blow the 18-point lead. The game is tied. Cade comes out, misses a three, and then Duren gets the block on James Harden. And then Cade said, the heck with this. We're not a great outside shooting team. We're going to get easy baskets. And on three straight possessions, he set up Jalen Duren for a dunk. So on the one hand, it tells you how great Cade is, that he could create that for a teammate. And also tells you a lot about Cleveland. Like, you guys can't do anything. You can't prevent three dunks. How about fouling him one time and trying to make him earn it from the free throw line? And over that stretch, after, starting with the Jalen Duren dunk, and he had three in a row, their next eight shots were all two-pointers. So you guys know this, like everybody in the league, and look at the Celtics, everything's got to be a three-point shot. Like, no matter where you are on the court, it's contested. You want to take a step back, fade away three, do it. But like Detroit, that's what I liked about it, was they played to their strengths in that moment, and they closed the game out. I think it was an 18-8 run. That being said, I do think Cleveland could play a lot better. Harden's got to play better. I mean, 7 turnovers and 6 field goals, and I like James Harden a lot. I still like the trade that they made. And, you know, I'm not saying he doesn't play hard. He needs to play harder. There were a couple of times on those turnovers, he's like in an all-out jog getting back on defense. I mean, James, it's the playoffs. Like, you know, you got to raise your game a little bit. You got to raise your intensity level a little bit as well.
0: What are you saving yourself for? Exactly. And I saw him get crossed up by Tobias Harris about 25 feet from the basket. I can't remember the last person I saw get crossed up by Tobias Harris. He's Frank Isola, SiriusXM NBA radio host. Frank, Chris Finch certainly seems like he's trying to work the referees through the media, going through chapter and verse the blocks that were ruled as blocks for Victor Wembanyama. He had 12 of them in game one, but Finch says 4 or 5 of them should have been goaltending. What did you see from Wemby, and does Chris Finch have a point?
7: Well, when I heard Chris Finch, and he said it after the game the other night as well, which I kind of laughed at because I think everything with Wembanyama, everyone loves him. So when we all talk about him, it's always his glowing praise. And then you had Chris Finch, what he's asked about, he's saying, well, I think some of those were goaltends. And when I heard him yesterday with the media, it really reminded me a lot back in the day, Phil Jackson and Pat Riley doing the same thing during a playoff series, going back and forth against each other in the media, complaining about what the one team is doing and getting away with. I thought it was really smart of Chris Finch to do that. Mm-hmm. That's not a knock on Victor Wembanyama. I think what it's, you know, all's fair in love and war. And he's clearly trying to work the referees and put that in their head. I'm sure they sent tape to the league. But I not only think it puts the thought in the referees' head, I think sometimes it could put a little bit of a thought in Wembanyama's head. Now, I know he challenges a lot of the shots, but maybe there will be times where he's thinking, oh, I don't know if I could, I don't know if I should go for that one that could be a goaltend. So to me, that's part of the gamesmanship, which makes the playoffs great. And that's why I love when the games are every other day, because it's game, and then everyone could kind of recover and talk about and say things in the media like Chris Finch did yesterday, and then the next night it's game on. But that to me is classic NBA basketball when you have a coach doing what Chris Finch did.
1: Frank, most important question here. It's been about a year or so since we've hung out on Around the Horn. How much do you miss me, and why was I the favorite person on the show for you to be with?
7: Well, it's definitely true. Only because you have an association with Steph Curry. So that's like the Pope blessing you when you get the Steph Curry, because your buddy is an absolute prince of a human being. It was fun doing the show with you because, you know, you and I would go back and forth. We do it in a respectful way, and I think that's what made the show good. And look at you now. You're a big shot media star. So you're still going strong.
1: Tell people I know Frank Isola. That's what gets it done.
0: that opens doors. That's game recognizing game. Frank, we appreciate you squeezing us in. We know you're busy. We know you're going to be in the building tonight for this game, too, between the Knicks and the Sixers. Thanks to Frank Isola, host of SiriusXM NBA Radio. Thanks, Frank.
7: Thanks, boys.
0: Why was I your favorite, and why do you miss me?
1: I know I broke rules of double questions there, but I think they were both essential to get the full answer there.
0: I think he would allow it. Let's be real. We're far from done with the NBA. The future for some NBA superstars seems murky heading into next season. We're going to tell you where we think a handful of the biggest names in basketball are going to play in the NBA next season. David Dennis Jr., the favorite of Frank Isola, Randy Scott, and also Ran. It's ESPN Radio, the ESPN app, and SiriusXM Channel 80.
1: Also Randy.
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14: This is Nurses Week, and we all know about nurses from childhood to Social Security years and beyond. There's nothing more comforting than make a trip to a hospital and have the nicest nurses help you with what ails you. Her attitude can make your day. Nursing has to be both rewarding and challenging. Nursing is the nation's largest healthcare profession with nearly 4.7 million registered nurses. The median age for RNs is 46 years. A relatively new trend is taking place in the profession, and that is that men are now entering the profession. Some nurses are very well paid. The average salary for nurses today is almost $80,000 annually. Over 70% of nurses have a baccalaureate degree, and nearly 3% have a doctorate. It has been my experience that 100% of nurses that I've known are smiling every day and anxious to lend a helping hand. And until next time, Selah.
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0: It's ESPN Radio, the ESPN app, SiriusXM Channel 80, and Watch ESPN. He's David Dennis Jr. down in the ATL. I'm Randy Scott here outside Boston. 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The number is 888-SAY-ESPN, 888-729-3776. There's reckless, David, and then there's what we're about to do.
1: We're about to get wild, baby.
0: I'm not trying to pass the buck, but this was one of your ideas that you pitched for the show. So what's the thought process here?
1: We got a few people who are, you know, either maybe on the move, rumbles of them on the move in the NBA. Mm-hmm. We're going to see where they're going to go. And we're just going to kind of just, you know, go a little crazy with it. We're going to see what happens. We're not throwing up the trade machine. We're not even putting up on 2K to see where we could put somebody. We're just going to go, you know, blind. Actually, you know, we could also do where we would like to see them go to. You know, it's not even like where we think. We'll just go crazy.
2: Making up the rules as we go along.
1: It's fun.
2: Yeah.
0: All right, James. So you're going to name an NBA superstar, and we're going to tell you where we think that they're playing next year. Fire it up, man.
2: Correct. All right. Let's start with Kevin Durant and the Houston Rockets. Obviously, things didn't go the way that they wanted it to go this year. Got bounced in the first round by the Lakers. Durant didn't play very much. So let's start with you, Randy. Kevin Durant, where do you think he plays next season?
0: Houston. I don't think he goes anywhere. And I know I don't mean to start this on a lame note, but I feel like he was the only consistent offensive threat that they had. I don't think he's in the way of anyone's development. I don't think Thompson is burdened by him being there. I don't think he's a vortex for the basketball. I just think you have to choose between your coach and your superstar. If Ime Udoka stays, that means that they need someone to bail him out at the end of shot clocks. And honestly, Kevin Durant is the only guy to do that. I don't think Durant goes anywhere.
1: I do think they run it back with Houston. I do. We're starting off with some hot takes. But I do think they're running it back with Houston. I think that Houston has convinced themselves that if we have Fred VanVleet, if we have Steven Adams, I think we can make this thing go. And a little bit of time between the burner accounts, maybe that helps also. So I think they'll run it back with what they got.
0: Yep.
2: All right. Next, Giannis Antetokounmpo, the Milwaukee Bucks. A lot of talk about his future over the past couple of years with the Bucks. Does he want to stay? Does he want to go?
0: Yeah.
2: He won't say that he wants to go, but it really seems like he does. So, Randy, where does Giannis end up next year?
0: Giannis is going to Los Angeles.
1: Woo! There we go.
0: To the Clippers.
1: Oh, what? Let's get crazy.
0: Ballmer will pay for him. Ballmer needs someone to put on the... Steve Ballmer needs someone to put on the billboards to go ahead and fill the new Intuit Dome. Kawhi Leonard isn't getting any younger. I don't think we're going to see another season where Kawhi plays this many games and qualifies for postseason awards, let's say. He does need a running mate. He needs someone who can carry the offensive load and protect the paint. It lost to Vitas Zubats. We'll see who they end up drafting because they got draft picks from Indiana to do it. But I could see Giannis heading to the Western Conference and heading to Los Angeles.
1: Wow, I see you've planted some seeds there for Giannis getting paid with the Clippers. So I'm not going that wacky. We're going two places. We're going Miami or Golden State. Golden State still has a lot to offer. They still want to empty the coffers for him. Some of the other people that we were talking about are kind of cooled on him, it seems. Brooklyn may be out of the Giannis game. The Knicks, clearly, I mean, I don't think that they're going to want to upset what they've got going on right now for Giannis. I think Houston's probably going to stick with what they have. That leaves Miami, Golden State as the two places, possibly Toronto as a third there, but I think we're going to Heater Warriors.
2: All right. The Nuggets, Nikola Jokic, disappointing first-round exit for the Nuggets. Says he wants to be a Nugget for life, but also hasn't signed an extension. Randy, where is Jokic going to be next year?
0: Denver. He's not the problem. I understand his frustration. I understand the fact that they're so dependent on Aaron Gordon, and if Aaron Gordon isn't playing, then suddenly this team falls apart. He wants to see better pieces around him in Denver, but he's not going anywhere, and Denver should do whatever it can, up to and including some sort of Celtic pride kidnapping to go ahead and keep him in Denver.
1: I think he stays in Denver. Also, not going anywhere. They're gonna offer him, I think, 4 years, $250 million or something crazy like that. Like, he's not going anywhere. I feel like I'm in Streets of Rage, by the way. The music is like, it's very 90s, like video game vibes.
2: I don't think that's a bad thing. All right, let's go to Jaylen Brown of the Boston Celtics here. Said that this year was his favorite ever, which is kind of a weird thing to say because Jason Tatum was out all season. Randy, real quick here, where do you think Jaylen Brown is?
0: Possible NBA expansion. I don't know when Seattle's supposed to get its team, but I think he'd be perfect out there. But no, next season, if it has to be next season, send him to New Orleans. Hey, you like being ball dominant. You like the entirety of the offense going through you. Have fun with the Pelicans. You can't send him to an Eastern Conference team. It has to be to the West. And I'm just trying to think of a starved franchise, rather, because I don't know that Zion's days or runway in New Orleans is all that long. So I feel like Zion out, Jaylen Brown in.
1: Send him to Twitch.
0: Okay.
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0: I promise you that coming up in a couple of minutes, we're going to get into some regular football talk the way we always do, and I think it's going to be really good. We've also got Davin Bellamy before you're done today. That's always great. And yet, I'm going to beg your pardon here just for a second. As we start the show, can I spend a couple of minutes talking about something that, man, this just burned me up yesterday. And it probably requires a little bit of explanation. I'll try to provide that as succinctly as I possibly can. And ultimately, I think this also leads us to something of a question that every fan, I think, Georgia fan, but even non-Georgia fans, all of us who think of ourselves as college football fans, I'm talking about big-time college football fans, we are stakeholders of this sport. This is something I think we all need to come up with an answer to. So let me start with this. Ross Dellinger, very good reporter. I probably trust him as much as anybody who tries to cover this on the national scene, gave us a report yesterday from the body known as the American Football Coaches Association. This is the coaches. They get together. They talk about how things should be, and oftentimes they provide recommendations for what the future should look like. Let me show you this on the screen from Dellinger as it relates to the AFCA. And I thought that Dellinger wrote this on Twitter pretty well. He says, the coaches have spoken. In a vote last week, the AFCA board swung its support behind, one, a playoff with, as they say, maximum possible participants, that means likely 24, and a discontinuing of the conference championship games, and a third thing, ending the college football playoff by the second week of January, they tell Dellinger's employer, Yahoo Sports. So let me give you an explanation here, because a lot of this stuff comes so fast and free, it can be a little bit hard to follow. Nothing changes because of this. This is not a rule change. The AFCA is a professional organization. It is not a rule-making body with any influence over college football. I'm talking about direct influence, direct authority, better said. Nothing changes because of this. Nothing is different about college football today because of what the AFCA has recommended. It's literally just a recommendation. But the thing that I think ought to aggravate you if you are aligned in thought with me is the fact that the coaches are now so open, their professional organization that represents them saying, yeah, we want as many playoff teams as possible. The fact that their organizing body now just states this out loud, and if we got to get rid of the conference championship game, so be it, and this and that, so be it, but we just want as many playoff teams as we can get. That really aggravates me. For two reasons. Reason number one, I am quite confident this is not good for college football. I think it is incredibly problematic to take what has been most valuable to your sport. The fact that the college football regular season has meant so much for so long, to risk that for this playoff expansion and the promises that might come your way because of that, I just think it's crazy. I really do. And it just reeks of total absence of any wisdom and total lack of any direction and leadership. The fact that college football seems out of control on its way towards what almost to me looks like careening off a cliff is just, frankly, just really disappointing and incredibly sad for the sport that we have loved. And I do get, you've got all these people, and it's different kinds of people. They have this belief, well, man, if we'll just expand the playoff, we can make so much more money. As I have warned, while college football is a very different kind of business than a lot of other businesses, there are certain aspects of business that are always the same. If your only plan for generating more revenue is expanding your inventory, you will eventually water down your product. And that, for those of us who love college football, would be a huge problem. But the coaches don't see it that way. The coaches don't see it that way, as demonstrated by this recommendation by their organizing professional body. And I would argue the fact that this coaches group saying, yeah, we want as many teams in the playoff we can possibly get. It becomes very easy to draw a line from that to the obvious ulterior motive the coaches seem to have. They have a belief, they've said it out loud, a lot of SEC coaches have at least intimated it, that because of the pressure to win, that if you'll just expand the playoff, we can give fans more of what they think fans want, which is a playoff, you know, playoff berth, a chance to play a meaningful game in December, January. And at that point, the fans will just be happy. Even though I think the fans that we've heard from, by and large, have said that's That's not what we want. We don't want this larger playoff. We don't want the games that have mattered in our lifetime to mean less. I think fans have actually, to the extent that anyone's been willing to listen to them, I think the fans have actually been pretty clear on that. But the coaches are moving head forward towards this anyway, or at least they're pushing for that. And it seems pretty obvious that they believe that this will add additional job security. They're right now in the SEC, because it's really a lot of the SEC coaches, Josh Heupel, and as much as it disappoints me to admit this, even Kirby Smart has not been, I think, a voice of proper clarity on this. He seems at least open to the 2014 playoff, as we've spoken about in the recent past. I wish I could say, oh yeah, Kirby's leading this thing in the direction it needs to go. I don't have any evidence that's actually what he's doing, to be frank. The coaches seem to look around and say, well, because we're playing a 9-game conference schedule, and because that means more losses inserted into the league, and because right now the playoff's only 12, a lot more of us are going to get fired. And so therefore, if we'll just expand the playoff, that may give us more job security. And I'm sorry, that whole idea ought to just be rejected at face value right from the jump. If you want a CEO salary, which is essentially what most coaches get paid, if you want a CEO salary, you don't get a school teacher's job security. You don't get both. But boy, through their professional organization, that seems to be what these coaches want. And I just think it's a wrong decision for the future of college football. But all of that for me leads to this, a pretty simple question. Because if you'll notice, when the AFCA suggests what it suggests, it's suggesting these things as an organization that advocates for coaches. That's what they do. Hey, we are coaches. We represent coaches. Here's what coaches think's best for college football. We're going to make this recommendation. This is what we want. And we should assume the things they want, they believe, are their own best interest. Otherwise, you know, they would be arguing for something completely different. The coaches' advocacy organization argues on behalf of coaches. Players now have agents that argue on behalf of the players. They're on social media all the time. They don't want any transfer rules. They don't want any cap on NIL. They, arguing on behalf of their players, who they advocate for, here's what we think is in the best interest of our players. So you've got a situation now where players have their advocates arguing for them. Coaches have their advocates arguing for them. I don't think either argument is necessarily in the best interest of the future of college football, because people are by nature self-serving. And so you've got these self-serving arguments to benefit coaches, these self-serving arguments to benefit the players, and really even some of the administrators, this third silo of stakeholder within college athletics, they're probably arguing what they think is the best interest of the university. After all, that's their employer. And the university's interests are probably different than the player's interest and different than the coach's interest. So you've got this third silo of stakeholder. They're also arguing for what they believe is in their own best interest. And oftentimes that's also not necessarily aligned with what's best for the future of the sport. And so who gets left out in all this is the fans. And it's almost too trite to say this out loud. It's almost so laughably naive to even ask this question. But at the risk of embarrassing myself, I'm going to ask it anyway. Does anybody care what the fans think? And you probably laugh at that. Well, BA, of course nobody cares what the fans think, because so many of us have to fight against this tide of cynicism washing over us all the time. Well, of course nobody cares what the fans think. I hope that's not the case, but you would certainly understand why it's almost laughably childish to even assume that the fans would have a voice in all of this. But I would also suggest that part of the reason that the fans haven't had more of a role in shaping the future of college athletics is I don't know that fans within themselves have necessarily been all that clear about what they actually do want. The coaches are pretty clear. We want the biggest playoff possible because we believe that's how we can keep our jobs longer. Player advocates, the agents, they're pretty clear too. We want wide open transfer rules and no cap on NIL because we believe that's going to make us more money over the course of the long term. You can disagree with those ideas, but they're pretty clear and they're pretty openly stated. This is what we believe is in our best interest. I think the fans ought to take a page out of that book. Now, they'll never be like a fan organization, or they'll never be quite a fan version of what the AFCA is for the coaches or anything like that. But I do think it's time for the fans to gain some clarity about what is it that you do want? What is it that you want college football to be? And it's got to be simply stated. If it takes more than one sentence to get it out, then it's probably going to be lost. It'll go in one ear and out the other. People just don't have that long of an attention span. You got to say it in one sentence, like the tweet we just read. Here's what the AFCA wants. As big a playoff as you can get. And whatever you got to do to make that happen, we want as big a playoff as you can get. And we can all easily surmise why they want it to be that way. Same thing for the agents arguing on behalf of the players. They can say in one sentence what they want. If I were to ask you as a fan, and listen, some of the best college football fans anywhere are watching and listening to this show. And I don't just say that to pander. I'm always amazed at the quality of the thought process that a lot of fans go through. But if I were to ask you, what do you want? What do you want? What do you want college football to be? What are you fighting for? What do you wish someone would fight for on your behalf? For instance, if I ask that question to myself, my answer is pretty simple. I want college football to be a thing that fathers like me can share with their children, because that's my story. I came up that way. You know, my dad worked for the post office. His dad worked for the post office. We did not grow up rich, but I did grow up going to Georgia games. I had that experience, and Georgia wasn't winning national championships back then, but it was still really fun. And the players were great. The experience was amazing. You got to go to like the picture day and the G day and all these things where you felt like, hey, you know, we're not rich people. We're sitting up in the high level of the 300, which was the tallest level in the stadium back then, but at least we're there. And I felt pretty connected to Georgia football, despite the fact that we didn't really have, you know, a ton of money the way that you think of the moneyed boosters of today being. But here in 2026, is that even still possible? Could a postal worker's son and a second generation postal worker's son, does that guy get to go to Georgia games now?

0: then all be it. I want to see Georgia win everything. I'm tired of the Big Ten winning. I'm tired of these other teams outspending Georgia. I want to see Georgia do whatever it takes. Other people might have a different answer. They may say, well, I'm really proud of my alma mater, and I want to see Georgia, and I'm not making fun. This is a reasonable point of view. I want to see Georgia further the educational mission that exists around the University of Georgia. And other people may say, well, listen, I like football, but, man, I really like the other sports. I like the Olympic sports and some of the sports that don't generate as much revenue. I view football as a mechanism for funding all these other sports. That might be a thing that you want college football to be. But the point is, the same way that coaches know what's in their best interest, and the same way the players and their agents seem to know what's in their best interest, I think fans need to start thinking a lot more clearly, as your own advocate here, what is in your best interest? And how well is your favorite college football team, or the conference that it plays in, or the sport in its entirety, how well are those entities serving your interest right now? I think that's a fair question, and I think it's a question that deserves an answer. And I'd love to hear from you. You want to reach out to me on Twitter or email or whatever else? I think it's time for fans to get just as clear about what you really want out of the experience of being a college football fan as the coaches seem to be about playoff expansion at all costs. The players seem to be about transfer with unlimited restrictions and NIL with unlimited restrictions. I think the fans need to be just as clear about their own self-interest as these other entities are about theirs, and I hope you'll reach out to me about that.
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5: As promised, let's shift gears and get completely into the actual football topic, which is what we're here to do, obviously. And thought we had a very interesting discussion on the show yesterday. As I told you, I think it is quite possible. 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Certainly not a guarantee. It may not happen. But I think it's entirely possible that Gunnar Stockton could have a great year for Georgia. And as I pointed out to you yesterday, it's not crazy to think that Gunnar Stockton could be maybe even the best quarterback in college football. Very few would predict that to happen, but it's at least a possibility. And so we spent some time yesterday talking about how that could happen. One of the things we've veered back in the direction of is some of the stuff that Kirby Smart has recently said, you know, about, hey, on play action pass, you got to recognize what's there. You got to deliver the football. We're going to build off our running game to create explosives that way. And then the other thing that Kirby said, which I thought was really interesting, is that they're pushing Gunnar Stockton to be a little more free and easy and play a little more of an improvisational style, if you want to say it that way, in the moments when plays break down. Sometimes they do. And when they do, hey, can you make something happen with that? Can you take a broken play where all of a sudden the defense is scrambling to figure out what's going on? And then can you turn that into something? And as we said on the show, when you think about doing that kind of thing, boy, doesn't it really feel like that sounds an awful lot like a guy that Georgia's had a quarterback before? The notion that, well, the play breaks down and you're trying to make something happen, you're going to scramble, you're just going to, through sheer force of will, through moxie, whatever you want to describe it, you're going to make something happen. Well, isn't that what Stetson Bennett did to the tune of two national championships in 2021 and 2022? That Bennett, sometimes he delivered the football in a conventional way, but a lot of the best moments for Stetson were these completely unconventional moments. And it probably makes sense that he would be that way, given the fact that his entire story as the Georgia quarterback is a pretty unconventional rise. Georgia's made it pretty clear many times. Todd Monken talked about this not too long ago, that, listen, they didn't believe that Bennett was good enough to play. But Bennett continually proved to them what he already knew about himself, that, yeah, you better believe I'm good enough to do this. You better believe that I can go out here and make this happen. And when you count me out, when things seem at their darkest, that's when I'm going to be at my best. That's what Stetson Bennett was all about. We had the stuff on the show the other day, Todd Monken talking about all of that. I think that was a really fun return back down memory lane on that. And when you hear Kirby saying some of the stuff that he said about Gunnar Stockton, it becomes fun to imagine, well, maybe Stockton could play a little more like Stetson Bennett here this year. It was interesting for me on yesterday's show when I was posing some of this to Jake Fromm. Fromm also mentioned Stetson Bennett in this discussion of how a guy can play breaks down, what you're supposed to do, the first read, the second read's not there. Okay, well, what do you do then? Well, that's where Stetson seemed to thrive. That was a great part of Georgia's very recent past, two national championships. Could Georgia call back on that past in order to have great success here this season. Yesterday, late in the show, Jake Fromm talked about how maybe that could happen. I thought this was good from Jake, talking about the position he knows best. Here is Jake Fromm on Gunnar Stockton, perhaps being a little bit more like Stetson Bennett.
6: Yeah, I mean, it can be an absolute game changer. I can't, count all the games that I was on the sideline and watched and just felt like a scrambling quarterback was just our arch nemesis. Because it's a lot of problems for the defense. You can have everything accounted for. You can have everybody covered. But if you get out of your gap just a little bit as a defensive lineman, if the spy kind of gets caught up in all the trash and the quarterback breaks free, man, it could be an absolutely big and explosive play. This is where the receivers get to have their fun down the field. And so if Gunnar can use this to his advantage, much like we saw Stetson do with his legs, I think you have to go through your reads first, one, two, three, and then use your legs. Man, when you start trying to facilitate this off-schedule stuff on your own, I think that's where you can get in trouble. I've seen guys try to do that, and it's just not a great way to play the position. I think you can be good, but I think you could go downhill and be fast in a heartbeat. So I want to react in this, and I think that's what Gunnar does really well. I think he's a guy who wants to go through his reads and be a thrower first, and so when he puts it all together, it's going to be really fun to watch.
5: I think Jake described that incredibly well. Of course, first read matters. There's a reason the play was called. And if you can, with good protection and with everything functioning the way that it's supposed to, deliver the ball where it's supposed to go, well, it just stands to reason that has a chance to be a successful play. But sometimes crazy things happen during a game, and sometimes pass rusher gets off a blocker. Sometimes a defense gives you a different look. Sometimes what's supposed to be simple and straightforward turns into mass chaos on the field. But also that chaos provides an opportunity for a creative quarterback then to make something happen. And that is what we saw Stetson Bennett do so well through so much of his Georgia career, especially in the biggest games, the ones that mattered most. And maybe that's the kind of thing that Gunnar Stockton can also do here in 2026. So to wrap this topic up, doesn't that sound like a potential pathway to success for Georgia? I would say that it probably does. I would also ask, doesn't that also sound pretty fun to watch? For a guy like Gunnar, who's got some athletic skill, who's already had some success, being free and easy to now just turn it loose even more, I think that feels pretty fun to watch. Now, let me tie this to the topic we began with off the top of the show. I get the fatigue that sometimes sets in when it feels like every single day we're having to consider all the ways in which college football might change. A lot of these changes sometimes feel like changes for the worse. I do get that. And I'm very cognizant, as someone who talks to college football fans each and every day, that fatigue just has an impact on you. It really does. And I don't want to short sell the challenges that I think the sport is facing in the future. Some of these are real and some of these are significant. But while we sometimes get frustrated about that, and the fact that nobody listens to us, and the fact that our voice is not heard, and there's nobody advocating for fans the same way that coaches have their own advocates for the dumbest ideas you've ever imagined, and the players have their advocates with the agents who just seem with reckless abandon to push the sport and whatever's in their own self-serving needs, fans don't quite have that same level of advocacy. I do think it's important to keep in mind that the scenario I just laid out, an experienced quarterback like Gunnar Stockton, who had success a year ago, who might be turned loose for even more success this year, playing with a bunch of guys we also have high hopes for. Look, the games themselves are still really fun. And thankfully, for those of us who are Georgia fans, our favorite team is still at the absolute epicenter of all the relevance that the sport has to offer. That we're going to do a little bit on this in the show next week, that there is still some reason for optimism. It's not always easy to find, but if you look, it is there. That 2026 shapes up to still be an incredibly entertaining year across the sport overall, and specifically for us here at Georgia, where, as I mentioned, it is entirely possible that Georgia is just ready to get back to its championship ways here this season. And a guy like Gunnar Stockton, reminding you a little bit about the way that Stetson Bennett once played, might be a pathway towards getting that done. So as you grow weary of everything else you're hearing around the sport all the time, keep that good thought in mind as well. That this fall, for Georgia fans, can still be plenty good. My name is Brandon Adams. This is Dog Nation Daily, daily podcast for Georgia Bulldogs fans. Presented today by our friends at Dr. Pepper. 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Athens Sports Radio 960 The Ref, and so many others. We're just really happy to have you with us here today. I got to tell you, as you're sitting back and thinking about all the fun things we'll be doing this fall, watching games, enjoying Georgia have some success, when I think about all that, I also think about the rich, one-of-a-kind flavor of Dr. Pepper. But before we get to that, though, we got to go through summer here, too, and I mean that in a good way. You got a lot of summer travel coming up, and that's obviously something you look forward to. There's certain sights and sounds and tastes you associate with the summertime of year if you sneak off to the beach or some tropical locale, and that's really the spirit of which Dr. Pepper has put together its brand new flavor offering back for a limited time, Dr. Pepper Creamy Coconut and Dr. Pepper Creamy Coconut Zero Sugar. It just tastes like the beach, man. It is a great thing, and it is one of those things that you're just going to love. In fact, so many of you have really reached out to us to say how much you do love it. It's something that you very much enjoy. The feedback on this has been fantastic. The truth is, a lot of you know this, I probably veer a little more in the direction of the more traditional flavorings. I like Diet Dr. Pepper, for instance. I drink it all the time, literally. But for so many of you, this is something I have specifically heard you say, "Ah, PA, I'm so glad they brought the creamy coconut." We had it on our Dog Nation cruise, and people were just grabbing those cans left and right because, listen, you're in the Caribbean, you're in the Bahamas. What could be more Caribbean Bahama-like than some Dr. Pepper creamy coconut? So as you're out shopping your local Kroger, wherever you're picking up your groceries, pick up the rich, one-of-a-kind flavor of Dr. Pepper Creamy Coconut and Dr. Pepper Creamy Coconut Zero Sugar today. Always a great thing there. Also a great thing for us, Davin Bellamy later on, Mike Griffith in a moment. Prior to that, let's get ready to go around the doghouse, of course, presented today by our friends at Georgia Farm Bureau. And in the subject of things that we're looking forward to for the upcoming season, we did an offensive thing there a moment ago. Let's do a defensive thing here for a moment. And one of the great what-ifs, I think, for Georgia, and listen, this is not unique to Georgia, it's also not an excuse because this is something that all teams deal with. But I think one of the great what-ifs for Georgia is, what if Gabe Harris wasn't injured in the Sugar Bowl? What if Georgia had that guy for what turned out to be such a pivotal game, the game that ended Georgia's season? And once again, everybody's got injuries. We're not Alabama fans. We don't whine about injuries, you know, for the rest of our lives. That's not what we do. But it does make me think, assuming he's fully healthy to come back this fall, we believe that he will be, how good he could be for this upcoming season. And it's just a natural thing to wish, man, is Trinidad Chambliss is doing some of that Stetson Bennett-style stuff we were just talking about, running around, keeping plays alive, taking advantage of a broken play to get the defense out of its natural lanes and then creating something off of that. What if Gabe Harris is the one that's chasing him down? How much easier and better could have all of this gotten? It is one of those injuries that'll always leave you with a little bit of a what-if scenario for what it could have meant for Georgia, what it could have been for UGA. And it's not just us who feel this way. Kirby Smart was also talking about that too. We've mentioned Greg McElroy, Cole Kublik. They have a radio show together. Smart was on with them last week. And near the end of the interview, Cole Kublik asked, is really the only individual player that was asked about in this interview, you know, the Gabe Harris injury, what Gabe Harris means to Georgia, and how tough it was to play a must-win elimination game without him. And as Kirby talks about these feelings he had about the situation with Gabe, I think it does open you up for the strong belief that Georgia could certainly be in good hands with Harris as a defensive end here this season. This is Kirby talking about Gabe Harris last week.
7: Man, physical toughness, that was probably one of the most painful conversations I had to have after the SEC championship, where he was peaking. Greg talked about us playing better. He played better down the stretch when he got confidence, and he played in that game with a very serious foot injury in the Alabama game. And then when we had to go see him, he just thought he was going to be fine. He's like, "I'll be fine, coach. I'll get a couple weeks here and get ready to go." And then when we had to tell him he was out and had to have surgery because he couldn't play with it, he was crushed. And he's just got great toughness. He's got great pass rush ability. And shoot, he was back out there at the end of spring going through things and without pads on, trying to compete against our guys.
5: Boy, don't you want him back? Aren't you excited about the possibility that he's coming back? And a little bit of a hopeful message there from Kirby Smart about the progress that he's undergoing. I just think this is a very important player for the Georgia defense here this season. That defensive end, allowing Georgia to get back to the business of being a little bit more effective with its pass rush, something that it says it wants to do. Good stuff from Kirby there on Gabe Harris. We'll talk to Davin Bellamy more about that before our show is done here today. For now, we'll make that Around the Doghouse presented by Georgia Farm Bureau. And y'all know, I'm a proud Georgian. Lived here my entire life. Can't imagine I'll ever live anywhere else. I am a Georgian. When you drive around Georgia like I do all the time, one of the things, especially if you get out of the city a little bit, which we are obviously doing our show from today, you get out in, you know, the country, you just see the rolling farmland and the beautiful just expanse of agriculture across our state. 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And here's why I recommend Georgia Farm Bureau so strongly. It's because I joke about this sometimes, but I'm actually not joking. If I had a fender bender on the road, I'd have no idea what to do. And I drive pretty crazy sometimes. Hopefully not too crazy, but you get the point. You know, insurance is just this confusing thing. Okay, well, you hit me. What happens now? We're going to exchange insurance. Where does it go from here? These are the kinds of things that you don't want to really think about too much because you're too busy. You got other things to think about. But at some point, whether it's something related to a home insurance claim or a auto insurance claim or something along those lines, you'll probably have some questions about that. And when a friendly person like those at Georgia Farm Bureau are on the other side of that, then they're going to be able to give you good answers, useful information, the kind of thing that that you want and need to hear. That's why we say Georgia Farm Bureau is always the home team.
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5: Say hello to Mike Griffith here. Mike's, of course, all over stories like these. And Mike, we explained this to the audience before you joined us, that the American Football Coaches Association, it's not a rule-making body. They don't have any direct authority over college football, but they do offer suggestions. And frankly, I don't like the recent suggestions that we've gotten from them, including what we've spent most of our time talking about so far today, which their belief, oh, yeah, the playoff should be as big as it possibly can be. You know, that I think likely means 24 teams from their perspective. And here's the thing that I think some people wish was true that apparently is not true, that when players argue for, we want totally uncapped NIL, you ought to be able to pay us, you know, anything we can get. We want no limit on transfer. We ought to be able to move around as much as we want to. I think there's some thought, well, you know, the actual adults, if you want to call them that, the older folks, they have a better sense of what college football actually should be. But then when you hear the coaches through their professional organization arguing for something like this, which also seems pretty self-serving, you know, to the benefit of coaches, I think they believe this gives them more job security, but I believe waters down the sport that's made them rich. Then it seems like in some cases, the coaches are no better stewards of this sport than the players and agents sometimes appear to be. I think this is a pretty good preview of what a lot of the SEC coaches will probably argue behind closed doors. The SEC spring meetings coming up in a couple of weeks. And I think this, the notion of expanding the playoff to this extent to 24 teams, is a real dire move for the sport that may just be completely unavoidable. What say you and all that?
16: Well, you have been very consistent with your viewpoint on expanding the playoff, Brandon. I will say that you've never wanted this, and I understand why. And as a traditionalist, you know, I kind of feel the same way. I felt from the beginning that the regular season would be somewhat diminished by an expanded playoff. You know, we like college football because it's college football. It's not the NFL. Unfortunately, it's become the NFL with how players are paid. Now, there's a couple ways to look at this. You want to keep it as traditional as possible and maintain the importance of the regular season. But we also have to come up with a model that can fund college football in its current state. And by expanding the playoff, you're adding volume and you are increasing the value of the television package. You are also maximizing your usage of the players that you're paying for. If you're going to pay these guys $4 million to be a quarterback on a playoff team, you probably want to have more than 12 or 13 games out of them. you probably want to get 15 or 60. Furthermore, you want to ensure that they're going to take part in the postseason. And as it currently stands, the teams that are not in the playoff, that play in other postseason games, bowl games, we often see draft picks opt out of that. So you're really not getting that game out of them. You've really diminished the value of the bowl system as things stand. So the thought process is add volume, get more usage out of the players that you're paying, and continue to find ways to fund some of these non-revenue sports. So the other part of this, and this is where a traditionalist might be on the fence a little bit, I think even you would say that it's not good that if the college football playoffs leak into the month of February. So while in the one breath they're saying, yes, we want expanded playoffs, they're also saying we want the end of the season to take place no later than the second week of January, which I think is a responsible ask.
5: Yeah, I agree with that part, that of all the things being thrown around, the most reasonable idea is, okay, well, the season needs to end a little sooner, and the long layoffs are problematic. But this is not an easily solved problem, because now you're talking about a lot more head-to-head confrontations with the NFL in TV windows in order to get that done. And this is why, Mike, that everybody believes, well, if we'll just, you know, basically, you know, nationalize our media rights and expand the playoff, and, you know, there's all this additional revenue we can make because of all of that. And frankly, a lot of people making this decision, I don't dispute, they probably have higher IQs than I do. I don't think of myself as particularly smart. I'm sure these people with their fancy degrees and whatever, I'm sure they're smarter than me. I don't dispute, they probably have higher IQ points than I do. But I have not seen actual evidence that there really is this incredible financial windfall by expanding the playoff and nationalizing the broadcast rights and pooling all the resources together. This seems to be a promise that people have chosen to believe in that doesn't necessarily have a lot of evidence to support it, that it's actually going to be true. College football cannot go head-to-head with the NFL on television and win. It just can't. And I don't see how you do some of the stuff they want to do, truncate the playoff schedule, for instance, without having to be in some similar windows to the NFL. And if you do that, you are going to get trounced, which is going to limit your financial ability. That this idea that, oh my gosh, there's so many more billions of revenue that can be reaped by all of this. I just don't see the evidence that's necessarily true.
16: Well, I think that's a fair question, you know, and we're going to find out soon if this ninth SEC game is going to translate to more dollars in the ESPN contract when those talks roll around. I mean, that's why the SEC went to that ninth game as much as it was to satisfy the Big Ten request, that the Big Ten was not going to look at the 16-team model that the SEC pitched until they played nine conference games. Now, the question is, will we see some pullback from the College Football Playoff Committee and the number of SEC teams that get in with a nine-game schedule? Because last year, the SEC did not represent themselves well in the playoff. Once again, no SEC team in the final, even though five teams made the college football playoff. Now, Brandon, I would ask you this, because I heard Kirby Smart make this argument recently, and we'll have an article that pertains to this on AJC.com very soon. But Kirby made the point that Miami was in position to win the national championship game, even though they had two regular season losses to teams that, well, maybe you'd say they shouldn't beat or that they should beat. So the old argument that, well, there's only four or six teams that can win the playoff anyway, that's kind of gone out the window a little bit in this NIL era. Now, what say you as far as the fairness or the responsibility to give teams an opportunity that could win the national championship, that opportunity to make the college football playoffs?
5: No, I think that's a fair question. It's a slightly different topic. I have always been of the belief that the number of teams that could win the national championship is a little bit larger than what it's sometimes assumed to be. For instance, in the BCS era, a lot of times people assume, well, the only two teams that deserve to play are the two teams that are playing. Or in the original CFP era, we only have about four teams that deserve to compete for a national championship. But your point, if that's the one that you're making, that, well, actually the number of teams that could win is a little larger, and regular season losses don't necessarily need to be debilitating. I don't dispute that. In other words, I'm not against, like, say, a 16-team playoff. I just think there's a big difference between 16 and 24. I really do. Because the difference between 16 and 24 is, and this is what I think the coaches really want. If you look at just Georgia as a for instance, Mike, if there was a 24-team playoff for the entirety of Kirby Smart's career at UGA, how many truly must-win games would Georgia have even played? I would argue maybe none, right? I mean, in almost every year, certainly 2017 onward, Georgia's been at least a top 25 level team, and in most cases, bumping in the, you know, the realm of top 10, whatever else. That Georgia's playoff status would have almost been secure before the season even began. So you're essentially playing out the string, going through 12 regular season games, inventory for the TV, TV networks. But the intensity, the butterflies in the stomach, the feeling of, man, this is college football and this matters. It would have almost been non-existent. And I'm thankful that Georgia wins. Don't get me wrong. I don't want Georgia to lose to make the season more pressure packed. But it's just a simple example of what we're talking about here. While, yes, the number of teams that can win a national championship is probably larger than sometimes it's assumed to be. If you make the playoff too big, now you've got a situation where football looks like basketball, where nobody ever really plays a regular season game of consequence. And so therefore, it actually becomes pretty easy to ignore the regular season. And if the leaders of college football think that's an impossibility, then they have just succumbed to their own hubris at that point, right?
16: Oh, I agree. I mean, let's remember that Notre Dame lost to Northern Illinois not too long ago and still somehow played in the title game. Had there been a 14 playoff, they would not have made it. But the playoffs had been expanded, and so a Notre Dame team that lost a game to Northern Illinois, which would have certainly been debilitating back in the day, so to speak, was allowed to continue to compete. I think the 2014 playoff idea goes along with no conference title games. Because if you think about it, Georgia had to play an extra game in that SEC championship game that Notre Dame didn't have to play the year before because they didn't have a conference title game. So I'm kind of with you on this for sure. You know, if you're going to keep the conference title game, then you don't want to go more than 16. But if you're talking about the abolishment of conference title games, which is what the AFCA coaches are suggesting, then I say, okay, well, then go ahead and go 24, because that's the equivalent to me of a conference title game and a 16-team playoff. So I think what it boils down to is this. I'm with you. I wish we could keep it the way it was in terms of the regular season intensity. Every weekend is a playoff. The butterflies. I grew up on that.
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2: Earlier on the show, Prime Video NFL analyst Andrew Whitworth. Coming up, UCLA head coach Bob Chesney, Jaguars general manager James Gladstone, comedian Tom Segura. And now, it's Rich Eisen.
7: Hour number two of the Rich Eisen Show is on the air. James Gladstone, the GM of the Jacksonville Jaguars, is about to join us on the show in about 20 minutes' time. We just said farewell to Andrew Whitworth. The comedian Tom Segura will be here in studio in hour number three. But we're pleased to have kick off hour number two a man who has got a lot of people in this town very excited yep. as he has taken over the UCLA football program after several successful years at James Madison and then Holy Cross before that. Ladies and gentlemen, Bob Chesney is here in studio. Good to see you, Coach. How are you?
25: I'm doing great. Thanks for having me. Wonderful setup you got here.
7: I appreciate you saying that.
25: Phenomenal people. Unbelievable.
7: I appreciate you saying that. Yeah. If you don't mind me saying it, looks like you already have a Southern California tan. you tan easily from being the East Coast?
25: I do.
7: I
25: want to wear a hat. I just can't really do it. And
7: I wouldn't wear a hat. You got two bald guys right here. Don't do
25: no
7: that.
25: No hats.
7: Let it fly, man.
25: Sunscreen. I just miss on it almost every single day. I'm halfway through practice, and I'm like, man, I put nothing on my face again.
7: Be careful.
25: I know.
7: Moving out here to Southern California. It'll get you.
25: It's dangerous.
7: Because it's every day, man.
25: Yeah, no doubt.
7: It's almost every day. Thank goodness that's the weather we live in right here. So how has it been? How about this?
25: Yeah.
7: What does one do when one takes over a program like UCLA? What was your orders of business?
25: Yeah, well, I think you got to also go back to when did you take over UCLA?
7: Yes.
25: And that was in the middle of us about to go into our Sun Belt Championship game at JMU. And then we still had the playoffs, hopeful playoffs coming up, which we were able to make. So, you know, that all started, it all broke on a Sunday night. And it was about, you know, we were going to play that championship game, host it for the first time at home. Mm-hmm. And you just knew there was a lot of work that had to go into that game, the next game, but also you had to start into UCLA as well. So there was the ability to start building a staff. And I said it the other day, but it was interesting because you're 3 hours, you know, behind out here, mm-hmm. you know, 3 hours ahead there. So it worked out okay. You'd get to the end of the day, 10, 11 o'clock at night, and you'd look back and it'd be 7 or 8 over here. So you had a couple more hours that you could afford yourself, which wouldn't happen any other way. So that kind of worked out. So, you know, one of the first things was getting a GM in place, building out the recruiting department. And then, you know, I already had the roster broken down and an idea of the players and what we needed, et cetera, who was in the portal, you know, or who was about to go in the portal. All those things were pretty well known. So we start there with the people. And then after that, it was a matter of getting out here. Transfer portal opened up the same day that school started. So you had to, again, bring in a whole bunch of guys as you were still looking at the team in place, wondering what their position is on you know, within the program. And you're just trying to peck away at it every single day and just give everything you got to try to build this roster, because you only got one shot at doing that.
7: Yeah, sure. And, you know, listen, I don't know if you pay attention to this sort of stuff, but we certainly in the media do. An organization called 247, 247 Sports has you with the fourth best recruiting class right now. So obviously you've checked a few boxes here.
25: Yeah.
7: What do you sell? Like, what's your sale?
25: Nothing. I specifically say to our coach, we're not selling anything. We're presenting things, right? And we're presenting what we have here at UCLA. And I think when you go through it, and I talk about this a lot, but it's the number one public school in the country, right? Then you add in the fact of our location. Mm-hmm. Then you add in the fact that you have, you know, three national champions this year, maybe another one or two coming up in your athletic department. First round draft picks, Olympic athletes, you know, and that's not even talking about the campus yet. You get into campus and the future CEOs and the, you know, the doctors, the lawyers, the engineers, just all those people. It's an 8% acceptance rate, I think, right now, which means out of 100 people applying, 92 don't get in. You know, so you're really surrounded by greatness. And I think that's important for our guys to understand, is that it's our time now as football to make sure we put this program back on the map. Everybody else is winning. Everybody else is winning at a high level in the classroom, out on the sports fields, in the, you know, arenas, as Corey and her basketball team. Like, you have a chance to, you know, breathe some rare air based on the people that you're surrounded with at UCLA. And I think that's what we're presenting. And we're just figuring out who understands that. They come and watch a practice and understand how we're going to do things and figure out if they want to be part of that.
7: Well, if they watch a spring game, they saw Corey Close, who you just referred to.
25: Yes.
7: You brought out the world champion, the national champion, head coach of UCLA basketball. Yeah. Out there, she called some plays. Like, so you've already gotten to know her and yes, integrate yourself into the athletic department in that way?
25: Yeah, we've done it. I mean, she was probably one of the first ones to reach out to me when I got here, and I thought that was really cool because she was on the brink of doing some pretty special things at that moment and took time to reach out to me. And you know, we went back and forth on text a whole bunch. I'd share some quotes or videos with her that we were sharing with our team, and she'd do the same with, you know, what she's doing with her team, and just try to be there and support them as much as we possibly can. So then she came out, and it was her and Adam Wright, who's, I think, whether he played or coached, 12-time national champion in water polo. Mm-hmm. So he was out there going against Coach Close, and he ended up coming out with the win in the end of it. But we gave them a play call sheet, kind of like a Madden thing with the pass plays, the run plays, mm-hmm, you know, trick plays, and they actually put in their own trick plays. Corey had two of her own.
7: Oh, really? What did she dial up?
25: She dialed up a little flea flicker, and then she had Adam Wright had a reverse out of an I formation.
7: Well then.
25: Yes, exactly. So then that ended up working out with a throwback to the quarterback. So it was, they did some research, they were excited about it, and they went in there and had a great time. And it was great to have two of that caliber coaches, you know, with our guys, and our guys embraced them like they were their own coaches. And I thought it was a pretty cool moment for both of them and for our program.
7: Yeah, we're big fans of Corey's here on the show here, and also Women's Sports Now, which is produced out of here, and she's awesome.
25: The best. I
7: mean, to have her around a team and, you know, and have her sort of represent UCLA to your new team here, mm-hmm, even though she's clearly well known to the players who are coming back. It's a great example.
25: It's without a doubt. Yeah, it's phenomenal. You watch their team and just the real true joy they have to play that game.
7: Yes.
25: They're inspirational when you watch them. And I watched them come out of the locker room into that national championship game, and there was no pressure. They weren't feeling any weight on their shoulders. They were very prepared and connected. And I thought it was pretty, you know, awesome to watch how they started that game. It got really physical right before half, and they just continued to battle, and they ended up being the more physical team and walked away with a national championship. Well deserved.
7: Bob Chesney, the new head coach of UCLA football here on the Rich Eisen Show. Going from James Madison to the Big Ten. We've seen that before. The man who you replaced at James Madison did that at Indiana. Do you have any relationship with Kurt Cignetti?
25: Not really. I mean, we shared a moment down in Houston at the Bear Bryant Awards. So he and I hung out for a little bit there. He was swamped by a lot of people, though.
7: I'm sure.
25: You know, just coming off the national championship. So, but we had not really communicated a whole lot before that. But our paths from Division II to FCS to FBS are similar. He had opportunities, you know, at Alabama and higher levels. I never did in my career. So I think that, you know, we actually missed him by 1 year. When I was at a Division II school, we were playing IUP where he was the coach, but he had just left. I think this was in the Elite Eight. We ended up playing them and lost to them by five at the end of the game. But he had just walked away from that program. That would have been a chance to cross over with him. Hadn't had that opportunity.
7: Well, I'm just wondering, whose brain do you pick? Like, who's in the Bob Chesney circle that, that you could reach out to say, all right, Big Ten's clearly a bit of a different ball of wax. I mean, it is still just like the movie Hoosiers. I mean, the football field is the same size.
25: That's right. You know?
7: But it's just, it's a different... A different world in to which you're entering.
25: Yeah, definitely. And I think for me, you know, even when I was at D3, I spent a lot of time trying to be around, like, we were in New England, around the Ivy League programs, and how much can I learn from them? Then I got to D2, and Brian Kelly, who was at Notre Dame at the time, was an alum of the D2 school that I was at. So I went out there and spent, you know, 3-4 days, you know, for 3 or 4 years in a row out there with him. Learned a lot about the sports science, you know, that behind the way they practice, the GPS, you know, player loads and intensities and all these things that come with the way you practice and play. Nutrition, you know, they were doing things, you know, the blood work on their players and just all the different things that were like these next level thoughts for me that were, you know, pretty cool. So I got to learn a lot from him. And then I had a chance to, when I was at New England or up in, you know, Holy Cross, our women's lacrosse coach happened to be Amanda Belichick. So I had a chance to spend a lot of time with, you know, Coach Belichick over the Patriots. And I thought that was really informative on how to run meetings and defensive scheme and offensive scheme and just the way they practiced, the way they did things. That was very helpful for me. And then, you know, I've just spent a lot of time studying and learning and being connected to a lot of other people leadership wise with, you know, different, you know, ex-Navy SEALs, whatever it might be. And then I grew up in a little tiny coal mining town in Pennsylvania, and Brett Veach, who's the GM of the Chiefs, you know, is from that same town. So, you know, there's a lot of people that I have a chance to reach out to at higher levels to just figure out how it all works. And then just know that I always want to be a lifelong learner. I don't want to be at a point where I feel like I know everything, because I just don't think that ends up working out really well. So I want to learn new things every single day, and I rely on a lot of those people to help.
7: So if I asked you what you bring to the equation and how you would tell UCLA fans what you're going to do, would you say to Google you?
25: No, I would not.
7: So you got a different, you have a different approach?
25: Yeah, no, but I think that's awesome. I think it's, by the way, that's one of one, and what a that's just a big time move, man.
7: I did Google you. Anybody who does can see that you have won where you've been. And so what is your philosophy? What can you tell Bruins fans what your philosophy is and how it will work, you know, amongst Oregon up north? And obviously the Ohio State and the institution that they refer to as the school up north, which is mine in Michigan. How what would you tell UCLA fans about that?
25: Yeah, well, I mean, that we're in uncharted territories right now. You know, I think for us to be in this situation where we have a good recruiting class that we're putting together right now speaks volumes of, you know, the desire to be at UCLA. It's also the number one applied to school in the country. Mm-hmm. You know, so I think there's a lot that goes into that. And I think for us, you know, just embracing that idea that we can be the best, embracing the idea that to be fourth in recruiting, you know, why not be third or second or find a way to be first? Why not do those things? That takes a lot, you know, and there's a lot of, you know, commitment that needs to come from our alumni, but I think now is the perfect time for it. And I think they're ready for that. So, you know, what does it all look like in the end is that we got to make sure we put the best players on the field that we possibly can, and that we hold them to extremely high standards, and we coach them really, really hard every single day. And we got to make sure we get, you know, back to playing a disciplined physical brand of football, period. And I think that's what all those best teams do. They have elite athletes, you know, high level coaches, and they just demand the most out of each other, and they hold each other to standards every single day. And that's what we got to be able to do.
7: So a few minutes left here with Bob Chesney, UCLA head coach for the football program right here on the Rich Eisen Show. You're from James Madison. That's where you were hired from. James Madison made the college football playoffs. And the conversation about how to improve the playoffs and how to improve what's going on in college football, the AFCA, the American Football Coaches Association, just came out with some ideas that I'm going to bounce off you in a second.
25: Yeah.
7: But first things first, what do you say to people who think that James Madison's of the world don't belong in the college football playoffs? What do you think about that?
25: I think if we had a little bit of a better showing, you know, we could have said something a little bit differently. And I think, you know, it took us a half to figure out that speed and that, you know, just the size and the things that came with it. But it happens. It happens in basketball all the time. You watch, you know, those low seeds beat a high seed. It's going to happen at some point in football as
7: you
25: well.
7: You think so?
25: I do. I really
7: think we're going to have some sort of Cinderella glass slipper, 16 beats a one. It'll be a 12 beats
25: a one. Yeah, I don't think it'll be a 16 and a one.
7: Or I guess would it be what a 12 one. Would beat a five, right? Or 16 beats a nine, depending on the expansion or what have you that might come. You think that would happen?
25: I think it can happen. I think that you look at the you know, the grouping of players that have come from those, that lower level.
7: Yes.
25: You know, the group of five, and you know, you watch them go on to the next level as they get recruited up to that level, and, and they do and perform at a high level. I think there's a team out there, or there will be a team out there that has enough caliber players to be able to, you know, give someone a shot and possibly pull off a win. I'm not saying to go two, three, four rounds deep, but I do think that is possible.
7: Well, I mean, and again, that's a above many pay grades about whether these teams are allowed in or not, and there's lawsuits and things of that nature that I'm sure commissioners of conferences are keenly aware of. But I do love the AFCA ideas, you know, especially getting rid of conference championship games, moving things up, keeping things going, six days between games. You like it too?
25: I do like it. I do like all those things. And I know, you know, in the Sun Belt, we had to play in that championship game, right? There was a year in my D3 life where we played in that championship game, and it actually knocked us out of the playoffs. And another team that was lower went into the playoffs because we took another loss, and that's how they viewed the losses. They didn't want to see too many losses on that schedule. So I think that, and then you're playing the most physical, toughest game, and then you're walking that team from that conference out onto the field into the playoffs at that point in time after they just beat up each other, you know, and I think that's one thing to me that there's teams that don't do that, have a bye and then walk into the playoffs. That's a huge advantage, and I do think that that makes a lot of sense.
7: Yeah, and then 6 days between games, you like something like that?
25: Yeah, I've played on the shorter weeks before where we've you know,
7: well, I guess it's no fewer than 6 days. I mean, no fewer than six days between games.
25: Yeah.
7: I just kind of like the idea of a, but again, this is, I'm an NFL guy.
25: Yeah.
7: And you know, you're not coaching in the NFL.
25: Yes.
7: This is still college football, and you're still dealing with student athletes. And I understand that, they're getting paid now, in certain ways. I do like the pace of one a week or one every, like, you know, 8 days, 9 days, like the max. Like the fact that Indiana went almost a full month in between playing against Ohio State for the Big Ten title.
25: Yes.
7: Which Oregon didn't have to, but still made it anyway.
25: Yes.
7: And then they played in the Rose Bowl.
25: Yeah, the gap.
7: It's what are we doing?
25: Yeah, right? I agree.
7: Okay.
25: Yep.
7: So
25: I agree
7: too.
25: With you. Yes.
7: Okay. So that's all I wanted. Thanks for coming on. No, I'm just kidding. No, I like it. And so that's something you think that was it? I don't know if you knew about the final vote here, but you think all coaches feel this way?
25: I would think so. I think that, you know, to keep the momentum rolling and to find yourself in a spot, not in that championship game, and then to find yourself being able to, like you said, not have a month between games, you know, I think that's an important thing. But now, how does that work with the academic schedule, finals, all those things? It changes things a little bit. Everybody's on different schedules too. Not everybody runs a semester program. Some are on quarters. There's a lot of things that got to be factored into there. And I think everybody's just going to have to figure out within their own institution.
7: Right. Okay. So now, what's your next order of business? What do we got?
25: Right now our coaches are on the road. So we're out there trying to, you know, hopefully complete this class in the very near future. Official visits are coming up over the next couple of weeks. And then we're on the 2028s, you know, partially already when we're on the road. So it's all just kind of just never stops. The spring game was on Saturday and we're just rolling right now.
7: Okay. Drop a name. I know you're not a name dropper, but that from the UCLA world fan base, alumni base reached out to you. We're like, oh, that's pretty cool.
25: Well, I think Troy Aikman's obviously a big one.
7: So I think that Aikman did. I saw some of his photos on his Instagram.
25: Yeah. So he came back. They do a cool thing where all the quarterbacks from the past come back together, and they just had a banquet the other day, raise money for the Children's Hospital.
7: Right. Just that's what I saw on his Instagram.
25: Phenomenal. And it was great to hear them get up and speak and hear their stories and just know that they were probably the leaders of every one of those teams, you know, and to have all of them in one room with just historic runs, Cade McNown and Troy Aikman, and go through Gary Bibbins in there. You just go through the different people that have, you know, just led these programs, the history and the, you know, excellence that was UCLA football and will be once again. I think that's all things that are, I think, pretty neat for us to be in a room with them. Yeah. But he was impressive. The most, you know, just an impressive guy.
7: He's Troy Aikman.
25: Troy Aikman.
7: And MJD's kid is coming your way, right?
25: He is. Deuce? He sure is. Yep. He is.
7: All right.
25: So he was at the spring game, was down on Friday, visited with us, and then ended up going to the spring game, and it all worked out in a really positive way. I'm really happy for their family, really happy for, you know, the, just everybody in general to just get a chance to see a very familiar name out there on the field doing his thing.
7: That's great.
25: Yeah.
7: Well, congrats on everything that's gone on for you right now. And, you know, I guess, look, welcome to Southern California, even though you've been here for a few months. But, you know, we're here. So let us know whatever, you know, we can be part of your program and just have you on.
25: Yeah, anytime. I'd love to be back. If you ever want to come out, watch a practice or be around, you guys are always, you know, more than welcome.
7: I appreciate you saying that. That's Bob Chesney, the new head coach of UCLA football. Did you clap eight times?
8: Exactly.
7: Is that an eight? Was that an eight clap right there, Mike?
8: Of course. Yes.
7: Okay. Just want to make sure, right? Got to make sure we're
8: not out. Yeah.
7: Okay. Bob Chesney here on the Rich Eisen Show. James Gladstone of the Jacksonville Jaguars.

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5: Back on the Rich Eisen Show radio network, Bob Chesney signed our Rose Bowl seats. Again, they're behind Chris Brockman. There are two seats from the Rose Bowl. You could see on the Disney Plus feed the chair on the right. Yeah, those are the both seats. And they're signed by
4: so many
5: anybody who's been in the studio who has either played, coached, or broadcast, or as of last week, performed at the Rose Bowl. Kenny Chesney signed the seat to the right.
4: Yeah.
5: And Bob Chesney just signed the seat to the left. So we now have, there's a Chesney on either seat.
6: Yes. Chesney on each cheek.
7: Seat three and seat four.
8: Stereo Chesneys.
5: Awesome. We just love that item. Yeah, it's visible every day on the Rich Eisen Show when you watch it.
6: It always freaks me out when someone like sits there, but not even knowing. I'm like,
7: please don't over.
5: I know. It's okay. There's still seats. They're still functional. Speaking of taking a seat.
7: Yeah.
5: Breaking news. This broke while we were talking to Bob Chesney. You wanna give it to me, Mikey? Give it to me, please.
9: Here it comes.
10: I see.
11: Breaking news.
5: Joel Embiid is not playing tonight.
4: Yeah.
5: Hip and ankle injuries, according to Shams.
7: Yeah, he was unable to participate in the shoot around this morning after experiencing increased soreness in both his ankle and hip.
5: So here's the good news, TJ. Is Embiid wasn't playing in game two in Boston, and the Sixers won that game.
4: Yeah, right.
5: So we'll see what happens tonight. But the Knicks, who have won their last three games by at least 25, first team to ever do such a thing in the playoffs.
7: $30 million.
5: Will be playing tonight at Madison Square Garden, up one game to none, coming off of the beatdown of the Sixers that had Embiid in it, and he didn't even play in the fourth quarter, and now he's not playing now. So
6: we'll see
5: that. He would be seeing a doctor in New York, but he's only allowed to see doctors from Philadelphia in New York. You know, so that's a problem. Unless you have a Philadelphia address, you're not allowed to be a doctor in New York.
6: That doesn't count.
5: Okay. You imagine if the healthcare system was like run the way the Sixers are selling their tickets?
8: Doctor.
5: By the way, did you see the secondary ticket market says 60% of their tickets have been sold for games 3 and 4 outside of the Philadelphia area? Have you seen that?
7: By the way, not just Philadelphia doing this. New York Post has an article that New York City eateries and bars have banned Philly cheesesteaks from the menu.
5: It's so stupid.
6: So it's everybody.
5: It's like our politics now. Let's all just only have one system in each state.
7: So dumb.
5: And have it. I won't even go in that way. But
6: yeah, why even bother?
5: We're now gerrymandering sports tickets. Is that what's happening? And food stuff?
7: Cheesesteaks are one of the most delicious items
5: like
7: in the world.
5: You're missing out.
7: Like, what are we doing?
8: So Subway.
5: What you're doing, what you should do is you should have your cheesecake and eat it too by bouncing the Sixers. We'll have your food and your team.
6: Cake or
5: that's
6: steak.
5: The way to go. What are we doing?
7: I want steaks and cake.
5: Yeah, I know exactly. You know, to go into an establishment and not being able to choose your food, could you imagine going to, say, a dinner where you want to eat something and somebody else decides what you can have? Can you imagine what a stupid thing that would? Wait a minute.
7: When it's the concept of the engagement, yes.
8: It's actually not a bad thing, Rich.
5: Tell me
8: Brockman.
5: I'm wrong. TJ, tell me
8: Chris,
5: there's no difference between what he just said. I want a cheesesteak. Why can't I have a cheesesteak when I go to an establishment? Mm. Yeah. What's the difference between that and what he does for his birthday.
6: I think only because you know going into his birthday.
8: You know exactly.
7: Those are the rules.
8: Yeah,
6: that's the only difference.
8: Don't show up if you don't want
5: to. All right.
7: I want to play soccer, why can't you let me use my hands?
6: I want a hamburger. No, I want
7: what?
6: A
7: cheeseburger.
5: You'll get nothing and like it if somebody else drafts it before you.
7: That's why you're not invited.
5: I am happy to not be invited.
8: Chris, it was fun.
5: Stay at home and eat what I wish.
6: That's true.
5: All right.
6: That's true.
5: Going down that wormhole.
7: Wow.
8: I mean.
5: So this whole business of Luka, is he going to be healthy or not? When's he coming back? We have no answers on that front, right?
7: Nobody knows.
5: Well, we finally heard from Luka, apparently.
6: Oh, really?
5: Yeah, he's finally talking about
7: today
5: it.
7: Today for the first time.
5: Good Lord. Luka, what's going on, man?
9: I'm just doing everything I can. Like I said, every day I'm doing stuff I'm supposed to do. Obviously recovering, not working. But like I said, doctor said 8 weeks at the beginning of the first MRI. I'm just going day by day, and I feel better every day.
5: All right, so...
7: That's not inspiring me.
5: By the way, thank you to Dave McMenamin for shooting that on his phone. And
7: Dave.
5: We appreciate that from Dave.
7: Luka, blink twice if you're okay.
5: Reminds me, we got to get him back in here. Let's get Dave in here.
7: Yeah, where's he been?
5: I don't know, he's your college friend.
7: He is. I don't know.
5: That did not sound like a man who's like, I'm close.
7: No.
5: He looks like, the reason why I haven't said anything yet is I got nothing to tell you.
7: Right.
5: You know?
7: I was in Spain yesterday and they flew me out here.
5: Okay.
6: You know who's upset with Luka right now?
5: No.
6: Ric Flair, the nature boy. He put a tweet out the other day, yesterday. He's like, he thinks he's like, Luka should just get a cortisol shot and suck it up and get out in the game. He wants Jeannie Buss to trade him after the season. I mean, I get it. Here's a man who spent, 320 years or 320 days a year on the road getting beat up. So, it doesn't work like that, Rick.
5: It does not work.
7: Yeah.
5: I feel like, responding to Ric Flair the same way Kareem Abdul-Jabbar responded to that kid in the cockpit in the movie Airplane. You try dragging
8: Lambeer and...
5: Yeah, you try dragging Lambeer and Walton Lambeer's ass up the court.
6: You try guarding SGA while he's flip-flopping.
5: Exactly. I'm dealing with floppers.
6: Yeah.
5: Who are you dealing with your folding chairs?
6: I mean, just Dusty Rhodes and the...
7: Luka's one of the floppers.
6: Harley Race.
5: Is Luka one of the floppers?
7: I mean, I don't know what we're saying. Yeah.
5: Maybe that's why he's staying out, because this flopping stuff's all over the place.
6: Luka's like, hey, keep my name out of
5: here. Dan in Minneapolis wants to chime in, home of your Minnesota Timberwolves. What's up, Dan?
7: Dan.
12: Hey, Rich. Thanks for taking my call, man.
5: You got it, brother.
12: Hey, I want to make the argument. I'd be interested to hear your feedback. I think flopping is way more of a problem, detrimental to the product, than I do tanking. And this is coming from a lifelong Wolves fan who anybody over the age of like a first grader knows that we were a historically inept, terrible franchise until we got Ant. So all we had to look forward to, by about the time Santa was coming down chimneys was the lottery and hopes of getting better. And nobody in the upper crust of the league cared. We were irrelevant. Nobody said boo about tanking or the bad teams. And I actually kind of feel like it's the same now. I don't really think fans care that much about tanking. I think it's more of a media and overall conversation. Because, again, I think the best teams and their fans are only concerned with the other good teams and contention and all that good stuff. And the bad teams are just kind of irrelevant for the most part, unless it's egregious. But as far as flopping is concerned, there's only about 10 teams tops in the league that play hard in the regular season. And this was, again, coming from a Wolves fan who we mailed in completely. And then once the postseason occurs, we flip a switch. But a large part of that is because you can't play defense in the regular season. I mean, everybody flops. There's no benefit to playing hard defense. You foul. I mean, it's unwatchable. And it's so much more enjoyable now watching the playoffs and seeing how everybody raises their game and is allowed to play physical defense. And I think the product is just better. And I think that's what is going to incentivize people to watch basketball year-round more, is if they just weed out this flopping nonsense like they kind of did with Harden years ago, but now we've somehow cycled back. So interested to see what you guys think about that. Thank you so much.
5: You bet. And toning down the flopping, and you know, I think didn't I see Phil Jackson saying he wants to what? Thank you for the call.
8: Wow.
5: Dan just like I'm out of here. I made my point. I'm gone.
8: Yeah.
5: You know, didn't Phil Jackson say he wants to widen the court too, to make the 3-point shot in the corner more difficult?
7: Right. I'm down.
5: I don't know if the now you're messing with Chalamet's seat.
7: That's right.
5: And so
6: can't do that.
5: Don't mess with Chalamet's seat.
7: Can't do that.
5: I don't know. I just hope your guys can stay within 25 points tonight. That's all.
6: I got a weird feeling that we it'll be I think it'll be a more competitive game than you think.
5: Right? Okay.
6: Not saying we're going to win it.
5: Okay.
6: But
5: good take.
7: I would be shocked if it's single digits.
5: Okay,
7: tonight.
5: Great. I can't wait to watch it. So, I've got a power rankings.
7: Oh.
5: Everybody. I got a power rankings, and it's baseball season.
8: Kind of music you want, Rich?
5: You know what?
8: I mean...
5: Whatever you think, Mike.
8: Okay.
5: Whatever you think.
8: I'll go back.
5: The power rankings of Surefire Active Baseball Hall of Famers.
7: Oh. Oh, whoa. Okay.
5: These guys are, in my estimation... Surefire Hall of Famers, they're currently playing in baseball. I'm going to power rank them. Presented by SoFi.
13: This is my
5: power rankings.
13: There are many like it, but this one is mine.
14: Power rankings.
5: All right, now this is just gut feel. There's, you know, war, wins above replacement. You know, if you got a 60 war, that's usually good for Hall of Fame. A little north of 60, you're golden. And it's just like I said, you see him and he's a Hall of Famer and he's still playing well. In other instances, they might not be playing as well, but they've been around long enough. You'll get the gist of it. Here is my Surefire Active Baseball Hall of Famers presented by SoFi Power Ranked. It kills me to say this guy is a Surefire Hall of Famer because sometimes it's just infuriating watching him. Manny Machado, I think, is 10 on this list.
7: Surefire.
5: I think he's Surefire. His WAR coming into this season, 57.3. And I think he's a Hall of Famer. I think one day we are going to see him in Cooperstown giving a speech. And I just think he's...
7: Yeah, he's going to get the 400 home runs probably this year.
5: I think he's outstanding.
7: Yeah.
5: And he's always been outstanding, and he's been infuriating sometimes. The business where he's just going to, like, kick baseballs when it's just, like, obvious. Like, he just does stupid stuff. But he's still 10 on the list.
7: He's really good.
5: Number 9 on the list. His wins above replacement currently is entering this season was damn near 65. And this is going to be a theme. I'm putting Freddie Freeman here at 9.
8: Triple F.
5: Freddie Freeman is going to be he is a Surefire Hall of Famer. Would you not agree, gents?
7: I would agree.
5: Okay. And he's right there. And this is going to be a theme. He's not the only Dodger on this list.
7: No, he's not.
5: Okay. Number 8 on this list. He is one of the best to play for his franchise ever. He is one of the best in Major League Baseball right now. And he is a guy who never gets talked about because he plays in Cleveland. Jose Ramirez is 8 on this list. This guy is a first ballot Hall of Famer as the day is long. I don't want to hear about it. And I'll tell you what, when you're sitting here thinking he's not a Hall of Famer, he's not this, he's not that, wait till your team's playing the Cleveland Guardians and watch him beat your ass and then watch him steal a base. And you're looking at him like, you know, it's kind of like he could fit in Aaron Judge's pocket. You know what I mean? But he plays a big time game and he's one of the best in Major League Baseball. I'm putting Jose Ramirez here.
7: Top 10 MVP 6 years in a row.
5: I mean, there's no argument that he's a Hall of Famer.
7: He's going to be a 300-300 guy this season.
5: Yeah. And his WAR isn't above 60 yet, but screw it. I don't care.
7: Yeah, he's at 58.5.
5: All right. So, number 7 on this list. Just to show you, I'm fair and balanced.
7: Oh.
5: His WAR's not up there yet, but he has his comp. Let me get this right here. His comp through age 26 of his career. Entering this season, his comp statistically is, let me get this right, Frank Robinson.
7: Oh, that's good.
6: Yeah, he was excellent.
5: Oh, and Ken Griffey Jr.
7: Right. Heard of him.
5: Put up. It's a Mets town.
8: Oh.
5: Juan Soto.
6: I think he's a little low on the list, but
5: oh, come on, get out of here.
6: Should be like two.
5: I mean, if he retired now, he's not a Hall of Famer.
6: Well, he will.
5: Okay.
7: He's 27. He's at a 43 WAR already. Three shy of 250 home runs. I mean, he's on his way.
5: He's going to be a Hall of Famer.
7: Yeah, he's an all-time great.
5: Number six. This guy's WAR is good enough, and you take a look at his career right now. Four World Series rings, eight trips to the All-Star Game, seven silver sluggers, six gold gloves. He's led the majors in WAR three times, and he's got a batting title. His name is Mookie Betts.
6: Yeah, love him.
5: He's number six on the list. And just dude, his career path, he's just so great.
6: Love him.
5: And he's great at any sport he tries.
6: Yep. He's the greatest.
5: And the Dodgers got him.
7: It's embarrassing. For
5: all right, top five. Top five. I'm putting Mike Trout at five.
7: Yep.
5: Mike Trout's a first ballot Hall of Famer.
7: Don't even have five. A conversation.
6: That seems a little low.
5: No, I think is above him, but
6: I can think of one.
5: Well, I'll give you right now. You can think more than that.
6: So. Yeah, he totally.
5: I'm putting Aaron Judge at four. He's unbelievable.
7: Yep.
6: Aaron Judge better than Mike Trout.
5: Aaron Judge is better than Mike Trout. Yes, did I stutter?
6: I'm legitimately asking.
7: Ooh, like all time?
6: All time. Is Aaron Judge better than Mike Trout?
5: Yeah.
7: Oh, yeah.
5: About that. Okay. There have been some times where judges just personally willed the Yankees to actually win a division.
7: Well, they got the same number of rings.
5: Okay. Now, I'm aware of that. You could keep saying that as the day is long, but Aaron Judge is... All right, call me biased. I don't care. Too bad.
7: That's fine.
5: Four on the list is Aaron Judge. Number three on this list is Max Scherzer. There's no way you put Trout above Max Scherzer. I'm sorry. I hate to tell you. I'm putting Max Scherzer at three. I know, you know, what he does right now isn't all of that, if you will. His WAR is 73.5 entering this season. What is it now? I don't know if it's better or anything like that, but the average Hall of Famer WAR is 60.
6: That's a foregone conclusion.
5: So
7: Trout's at 90, just saying.
5: I got it.
7: Yeah.
5: I understand. Well, I mean, who's replacing him? I'm sorry. And then number two is Justin Verlander. He's number two on this list. He's still going, man. He's unbelievable. And number one is, his WAR is, I think, finally above 50 in his career, but I've never seen anybody like him. Shohei Ohtani's number one, a unicorn. We'll be talking about him. Our kids are talking about him. Their kids are talking about him. Their kids' kids' kids will be talking about him. I don't know if we're ever going to see anybody like him again. And that's a fact. And you could make the case that the rest of the players that we just mentioned will see somebody similar or like him. Dodgers have three of them, you know. And you could make the case for more. I know you could make the case for others not being on this list. Obviously, Bryce Harper you could put on this list.
7: Hey, he's going to the Hall of
5: Fame. I mean, there are people who's going to go to the Hall of Fame. Lindor, Altuve, Arenado's up there. Goldschmidt you could put on this list too.
7: And maybe Schwarber.
5: But I have to power rank them, and they're brought to you by SoFi. Get your money right. Thoughts? Anybody else?
7: It's a good list. I don't think there's deny. All 10, I think, will be in Cooperstown. Maybe Harper over Machado at 10. That could be the only pushback.
5: That's fair.
6: I mean, I like the list.
7: It's a great list.
6: I do think Trout was. I mean, it's hard.
5: Where would you put Trout?
6: I mean, this is just a question. Do you put Trout above one of the pitchers or no? Because they've won championships.
7: If we're talking about surefire, Trout could be number one on this list. I mean, he's going to be a Hall of Famer. He has the highest WAR of anyone on this list. His WAR is 90.
6: That's just arguing like 5-4-3-2. Like, yeah, this.
7: Yeah, like, I'm not arguing if any of these are Hall of Famers. You're going to be 10-for-10 on this list. So, I think it's a good list.
6: What about Stanton, too? We didn't think about
7: it. Stanton's going to the Hall of Fame, too.
5: Yeah, I know. Yankees could potentially have three Hall of Famers on their team right now, for sure. Like, with Goldschmidt, Cooper keeps saying, Dad, I think he's a Hall of Famer. I mean, his numbers are 100% in that mix.
7: I never stopped what I was doing to watch Paul Goldschmidt, but...
5: No, I understand that, but did you stop what you were doing to watch Scott Rolen?
7: Yeah, he shouldn't be.
5: Offense.
7: I mean, he shouldn't be, but that's fine.
5: Come on. I don't think you can use that metric anymore with the Hall of Fame. Did you stop to watch?
7: The baseball writers have changed how they elect member.
5: I almost put Salvador Perez on this list.
7: He's going to the Hall of Fame too.
6: I think so.
5: You know, I almost popped him at 10.
6: Look, Acuna, we didn't
7: mention. Couldn't push back.
5: I did mention Acuna to you yesterday.
7: I don't love the injury history for Ron.
5: Ozzy Albies on tomorrow's program. 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
19: It was his fifth homer in the last seven games and his 13th of the year. It took him until June of last year to hit 13. He is on fire at the moment. Raisel Iglesias also back off the IL. He got the save yesterday. The Braves and Mariners game three going for yet another series win. 4-10 today. We'll have it for you right here on The Ref. The Braves have not lost a series all season. Georgia baseball in action this weekend. LSU coming to town. 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And the Georgia softball team gets started in the SEC tournament later tonight. They take on LSU. That is the final game of the day from Lexington. 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
4: Check it out.
5: And pretty much you could smoke them if you got them during the first round of the draft for them.
4: Mm-hmm.
5: Because they traded away their first-round draft choice to go move up, take themselves little Travis Hunter. And all I want to know is, have we given up the ghost? Is he only going to be a defender? No more offense for him anymore? Is that it? I would be so disappointed if he goes, yeah, that's
4: it. You were a big proponent of it.
5: Well, I was talking him into winning rookies both of the year into existence.
4: Yeah.
5: And Liam Cohen's like, yeah, I'm all for that.
4: You had high hopes for Travis. We're going to see.
5: Well, I still have high hopes for him. But, you know, and however, you know, with the exchange of draft choices with the Browns, they wound up with Bashaul Tootin, too.
4: Mm-hmm.
5: And he's going to be their starting running back.
7: Seems like it, yeah.
5: What do you mean seems like it? It's going to be. Why wouldn't it be?
4: Mm-hmm.
5: I don't know. Because Travis Etienne is now in New Orleans.
7: They got Chris Rodriguez, Jr.
5: Manny in El Paso. Let's take Manny. What's up, Manny?
28: Roman, greetings from a 77-degree day in the Sun City.
5: Thank you, sir.
28: How are we all?
5: We're doing great. What's on your mind?
28: Well, first of all, sir, with many Yankee fans, it's still kind of hard with John Sterling passing away. His calls, especially in 2001, meant a whole lot more.
5: Yeah.
28: And were some of the greatest calls. Tino's home run, Scotty Brosius' home run, Jeter, the Corzine and Judge. But he will be missed. Hopefully, with this, the Yankees can go into the navy blue jerseys as honoring them, since they were talking about wearing that one on the road.
5: I think they're wearing a patch, Manny, and it starts on the 18th of May. It's going to have a broadcast mic, and they're going to wear a patch the rest of the season in his honor. That's going to happen.
28: Yeah, it's almost like Bob Shepard. I remember Bob Shepard. But I think I have a solution for this flopping problem in the NBA.
5: We're all ears.
28: As my nephews call it, it's called being a free throw merchant, and that is shade with the Thunder. Now, we need to invoke hockey rules in the NBA. If you flop, we don't call it flopping. We call it what they call it in the NHL, embellishment. It even sounds cool. So if you embellish falling over, that's a two-minute power play for the other team. If there's a technical or flagrant foul, that's a four-minute penalty. So can you imagine the chaos, the high scorings when there's one player down and the other team's on a power play? I think since both sports are basically Canadian-based, We should invoke more hockey rules into the NBA. But that's my solution.
5: Thank you, Manny.
28: And that, gentlemen, that's all I got. It's good to chat with you guys. I love you guys. Let's watch some sports, everybody.
4: Woo!
5: All right, Manny in El Paso.
4: Yeah, I suggested that last year. Remember, Brockman? Like, what if at the end of the game you just...
5: Five on four
4: for like a minute.
7: Man. That's hilarious.
5: Didn't help the Celtics against the Sixers in the final 2 minutes.
7: I don't get it.
5: But I know. What do you mean you don't get it? There was a nice screen grab. Five on four, down one. Take a three. Didn't matter. Just Boston slander. I'll take my shot every time.
4: Every time. Well.
5: And then I said, and then. Not all the time. Not all the time. 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
17: Earlier on the show, Prime Video NFL analyst Andrew Whitworth, UCLA head coach Bob Chesney. Coming up, Jaguars general manager James Gladstone, comedian Tom Segura. And now, it's Rich Eisen.
5: Hour number three of the Rich Eisen Show is on the air. Already a great fun 2 hours on the program. Bob Chesney, the head coach of UCLA football, was sitting on that chair just an hour ago. Now he's gone. Back up to Westwood, California. Hour number one, we had the great Andrew Whitworth zooming in. His beard was glorious, and he said Ryan Fitzpatrick blow dries his beard. It's news. And I just had a great chat with Tom Segura in our green room. He's going to come out in about 20 minutes' time. We're going to chop it up with him. He's got a ton to talk about with his shows and podcasts and so much that are happening with him. What he did last night, he was in Funny AF with Kevin Hart and Nikki Glaser. And it was, I mean, the Netflix is a joke fest is outstanding. He's a big part of it, along with Bert Kreischer. Yep. Going to be at the Rose Bowl. Should we have him sign our Rose Bowl seats, too? Technically, ooh, if he's run a 5K at the Rose Bowl. He's performed at the Rose Bowl.
7: He's run a 5K at the Rose Bowl.
19: Yeah, that counts.
5: I mean, let's get Tom Segura signed.
19: Yeah, why not?
5: We just can't have him sign near Troy Aikman because it's not the same, right?
19: Not the same.
27: Okay. You attended, maybe you next sign the back?
19: Maybe next to Joel McHale.
5: Yeah, because he didn't play.
19: Right.
27: Rich,
19: right.
27: If you've attended a Rose Bowl, maybe you sign the back.
19: Well, then
5: I don't like that idea.
27: Rose Bowl games?
19: We would sign
5: you know what? If I was the general manager of this team, I would reject that.
27: Okay. We tried.
5: I guess I am the general. I generally manage through all 3 hours every day.
29: Yeah, if everything was different, it would have been different.
5: Thank you. If everything was different, it would have been different. Good new drop, Mike, from Wemby the other night. James Gladstone is here on the Rich Eisen Show, general manager of the Jacksonville Jaguars. Good to see you, James. How are you?
30: Life is good. Jack to be here.
5: I'm Jack to have you on. You and I have some friends in common who speak very highly of you, James. You should know that.
30: Love those guys. Obviously, between Les and Kara.
5: That's right.
30: People who have made a significant dent on my life.
5: I bet so.
30: I know that they share a very similar sentiment when discussing you and your wife.
5: I appreciate that, James. Look
30: in the same virtual setting.
5: Look at us chilling out on a two box on a Zoom right here on the Rich Eisen Show. All right, so what does your job look like right now with the draft in the books, James? What are we
30: doing? It's pretty fun. Fresh off the field. You know, we're in phase two of the off-season program.
5: Okay.
30: Rookies are traveling into Jacksonville here this afternoon and this evening, and we'll get them in the building tomorrow morning and onboarded, and rookie minicamp will be over the course of the weekend. So a fun time with a lot of moving parts. Obviously, with the draft just being wrapped up, we now transition into really the focus being on this football team in the lead up to 2026. While at the same time, a lot of our college staff is turning the page and focusing their attention on 2027.
5: What did we see last year, James, from the concept of what you and Liam Cohn were cooking up programmatically, program-wise, that you saw out on the field go, that's exactly what we wanted, that's exactly how it came out? What happened last year in that regard, you think?
30: Yeah, that's a fun question to ask. Okay. You know, as I think back on last season as a whole, I think there was a lot of positive steps in totality. I think at the same time, we definitely felt versions of adversity. And one of them, sort of finding our footing through back-to-back losses, one of which you got to call the game for in London against a team that Liam and I are intimate with in the LA Rams. And, you know, taking a bye week and resetting really where we were sort of strategizing around how we might level up over the course of the back half of the season and really feeling good about that plan of attack, only for more adversity to hit. The fact that we were able to find our footing despite some of those adverse windows and bounce back in a real way and show some version of anti-fragility as a part of that, as a collective group, as a team, it was inspiring. I think it led to a lot more belief in what was being coached, being preached, and that momentum certainly has carried over into the early portions of this offseason, and look forward to seeing what that continues to look like moving forward.
5: Did you say anti-fragility? Is that what you said? I'm writing down. What is anti-fragility? What does that mean?
30: You know, yeah. I think the opposite of fragile.
5: Ah. Right? So
30: it is okay. An interesting way to, I guess, phrase some of that, but nonetheless,
5: yes,
30: I think that, you know, as you think about that game in particular, right before the bye week, we're in London and we get beat pretty good. We come back off the bye and we're prepping for the Las Vegas Raiders, and Travis Hunter gets injured during that week. We come out, have a battle with the Raiders. They're really trying their best to salvage the season at the time, and they're fresh off their bye week, and Brian Thomas Jr. gets hurt in that game. And so we had a lot of guys level up towards the back half of that game itself and get us through with a win, only to turn around and play the Houston Texans and get a big lead and surrender that lead and exit with a loss. So I think that kind of window of a season, you know, it's not uncommon territory. It's likely to show itself you know, one season after the next in some way, shape, or form, but to be able to overcome those windows is a really important element. And I think Liam's leadership, our coaching staff, they really did a great job, as did our players, to respond the right way.
5: Yeah, you won every regular season game the rest of the way after that loss to Houston. And I do remember, you know, Liam talking about in our pre-broadcast meetings in London about not shooting them yourselves in the foot and not, you know, not having so many darn penalties. Yeah. And then, you know, and then it was one of the worst games of the year in that regard for you guys. And I'll admit, like, flying back, I'm like, where are the Jaguars going to go from here? You only lost one regular season game after that, and that was one in which, as you pointed out, surrendered a lead. And then, of course, you mentioned those injuries too. Yeah. Let's talk about Travis Hunter. Where do things stand with him right now, James?
30: He's in a good spot. He's out on the grass in a limited fashion here, and that'll be the case throughout the remainder of the offseason program. As we get into training camp, he'll be full go. And really looking forward to building off of the momentum that was that game for him individually versus Los Angeles in London. Obviously, being able to breach the 100-yard mark from a receiving standpoint, getting the end zone. At the same time, he turns over to the defensive side of the ball and gets a PBU on a really critical down versus Devontae Adams in coverage. And so being able to build off of really where we were at that point in time and use that momentum to carry into this next season is an exciting piece for us.
5: Well, then the phrase limited obviously is usually used for a player about physically going to be limited in terms of the number of reps, number of, you know, things that he can do based on his health. But when you're talking about a guy who can play both sides of the ball, I'm wondering if limited is also another word that you might use for how you're going to use him, James.
30: Oh, I like it. You could have asked that a little bit more directly. Like,
5: all right, let me do it. Yeah. Yeah. Oh no, James. No. I didn't want to be. You know, I was testing your anti-fragility.
30: Yeah, yeah.
5: You know. So what do you think? Are we done with the two-way with him or not?
30: Absolutely not. No, he is set to play both sides of the ball. The okay. The piece that I think we can expect to see is actually an uptick in corner usage, right? Last year, it was a higher volume, higher percentage of wide receiver usage than it was corner. I think we can expect to see that corner percentile and count go up as we move forward. That's not to say anything impacts his availability and usage on offense. It just means that cornerback usage will increase.
5: Why do you choose that side of the ball to increase rather than the other?
30: It's not to say that it won't increase on offensive either, but it was lower on defensive side this past season. We also have a different defensive cornerback room, and the bodies are different than they were a year ago. Our roster construction is different than it was a year ago, so it's more fitting to slot him in at corner in a different way than it was at this time last year or even as the season progressed.
5: What does he want to do? He doesn't, you know, obviously we don't get to chat with him too much. What speaking for him, if you don't mind, what does he want to do?
30: He wants to play both ways, and he wants to do exactly what he set out to do when he first started putting that into action all those years ago, and that's his dream, and we'll look to support that in the best way that we can and be able to do what we feel like is in the best interest of winning football games, and that's putting him in the position to do what he does best, and usually that's with the ball in his hand, then it's defending some of the best receivers, and so it's an exciting element and one that we feel like we're going to reap the rewards of and look forward to bringing it all to life.
5: All right, so to recap here, because I can't get enough of this kid, and I understand that's why you would trade up and give up capital in this year's draft is for somebody that fills two spots on your roster and does it expertly and did it expertly and knows how to do it mentally, physically. But to recap, his injury is not going to cause the Jacksonville Jaguars to say what so many in my business think. Physically, it's an impossibility to do long term, and you're just going to cut that off right now, and he's going to play one side of the ball. That is not happening.
30: Yeah, you said it. He's not going to be impacted in terms of usage from that vantage point. He is set to play both sides of the ball, and we look forward to bringing that all to life here in the upcoming season.
5: Okay, let's do that. What is the plan at running back for you now that Travis Etienne went to New Orleans? What is your plan at that position, James?
30: You know what? I think Liam's always been a strong proponent of a committee approach and being able to leverage multiple runners and varying running styles together. So we're looking forward to how this room is taking shape, right? Obviously, we brought in Chris Rodriguez, who was with Washington most recently, but was with Liam at Kentucky and has a really good feel for inside runs. And Bashaul Tutin, who we drafted a year ago, really took a good step in his rookie campaign with Travis leading the way. Look forward to activating Tutin in a more significant manner, while at the same time, you round out that room with two guys and LaQuint Allen, who we drafted in the seventh round a year ago and had a real role on third downs, is an extremely good pass protector. And then DJ Dallas, who joined us towards the back half of the season and offered special teams contributions in a real way and has a veteran presence to him that, you know, everybody appreciates. So looking forward to seeing how it all takes shape here throughout the course of the offseason program, but really once we start to get the pads popping closer to the fall.
5: I imagine the 8 minutes for the first round in the draft didn't really matter. Actually, it was to your benefit because it got you closer to getting on the clock finally yourself without a first-round draft choice, James. Yes?
30: Correct. Great. And you got to appreciate having a little extra time to prep for what lies after it. You know, it's not unfamiliar territory for me or whatever you might label as stillness on day one of the draft without a first round pick at your disposal. So.
5: Coming from the Rams, yes.
30: Yeah,
5: I get it.
30: Right.
5: You've had a lot of practice with picks not coming in the first round. I get it.
30: Yeah, we've waited longer than pick 56 overall in the past. Funny. So it wasn't too bad.
5: So what do you have from the Rams organization on a daily basis? Obviously, you were there from 2016 on to the time you left to go to Jacksonville. How much does that provide a base? And when do you realize, like, in a moment where you're like, okay, I did that with Les, or okay, Sean did that with Liam, you know, himself. You're like, how much does that come up in your day-to-day?
30: I think it shows itself in an authentic form. You know, I think with both of us, myself having Les as a mentor, Liam having Sean as a mentor, we both emulate certain pieces to their operation, to their modes of and behaviors. And I think at the same time, we have our own version of a relationship that's different from theirs. And, you know, I think we've installed a lot of the same things because it's what we value and what we found success with as how we move here. Nonetheless, being in a bunker with Liam is something, you know, that I get excited about every single day that I wake up. And the energy that he brings, the seriousness that he brings, and the urgency is something that can't be looked past. He does such a great job with our players in bringing their best out, and I think that's what we want out of anybody we invite into this building, is leveling up the people around them, and oftentimes by doing so, being nothing more than who they are innately. And I think that the more you bring that can do that, the better off we'll be. And we see a very clear path for what profiles fit this place and how we move. But to go back to how much it looks like Los Angeles and our time there, it's evolving, it's morphing. And I think the further we get removed from it, the less similar it'll be, just innately, but certainly things that we draw back from during our experience there.
5: That said, I noticed you drafted two tight ends in the same draft. I mean, like, that's right. I mean, you collect tight ends. I was joking with Les last week. He's going to start running a 16 personnel offense at one point. You know what I mean? Like, they collected another tight end in the draft, and you got two. Is that something to draw, connect dots here, James, or no?
30: I think there's certainly in that game that we matched up against them, it was a notable piece to how they approached us,
5: right,
30: and how they were able to attack us defensively. I think beyond just the way that they operated in heavy personnel groupings offensively, is that there was success across the league with that over the last year, and likely to be a trend that teams follow. At the same time, you know, it was a position that we felt like there was good options at in this year's draft, and a space where we wanted to continue to level up the competition internally. And I think we were able to do just that in two guys who offer various skills, right? It's not the exact same player that we're looking at in terms of what they can offer. And so certainly excited about the combination of those guys and how it works within the room itself as it stands.
5: And then how good is it that you don't have to go into a draft like, I got to draft a quarterback? I mean, that's
30: pleasant.
5: It has to be, right? Seriously.
30: That's pleasant. I can't say that I've truly ever been in a place where that had to be the case, luckily enough, right? And that my first year with the Rams, it was actually Jared Goff's first year. Mm-hmm. And so beyond that, it was I did see parallels to where we were in the transition from the 2016 season in Los Angeles to the 2017 season in Los Angeles, where it transitioned to Sean as head coach, and where we were a year ago today with Liam as head coach and transitioning in. So I do think that there's some of those experiences that we're able to tap into, because there's a lot of connected layers between the two timelines, but nonetheless look forward to seeing how it all evolves here in the coming season.
5: I would have loved to have been sitting on you know, in your office or wherever you caught the Les Sean press conference the Thursday night of the draft. I would love to have picked your brain on that moment when you watched that.
30: You know, it really wasn't until the next day that,
5: right,
30: Liam walked in and he was like, oh man, check this out, everybody's talking about this thing. I like, oh, that's classic.
5: Right.
30: You gotta love that.
5: Classic what? Mr. Grumpy or classic Les in that moment?
30: Probably a little bit of both. I think it's fair to say both existed, mm-hmm, you know. But at the same time, it's like, okay, if things go awry tonight, Liam, make sure you keep your composure. No.
5: That's funny, James. That's funny. Yeah, I mean, listen, obviously you're putting your own stamp on things and your own spot with Liam, and you had a great first season at that. And now comes the next piece. And I know you use the word level up quite a bit in this conversation. And I look forward to you building the roster that allows you to do that even more. And just wanted to say thanks for coming on here. I appreciate it.
30: I appreciate you guys making the invite. It's great to connect.
5: Anytime.
30: look forward to the next one.
5: Yeah, next one I'll be more direct with my questions. Like straight, I'll just right through the front door.
30: Dive right in.
5: Okay.
30: Deep end.
5: Thanks, James. Appreciate it. That's James Gladstone, the manager, general manager of the Jacksonville Jaguars, right here on the Rich Eisen Show. Yeah. Also, the sense of humor that we all frequently have here, our mutual friend Kara Henderson Sneed frequently has the same sense of humor. A new band name, Versions of Adversity.
19: That's right.
5: You know what I think? Or is that an album of what? Like REM, Versions of Adversity?
19: That's good. I like
5: is that an
19: that.
5: REM album?
19: That sounds like an album name.
5: Yeah, don't you think?
19: Yeah.
5: Versions of Adversity. That's what they went through last year. All right. When we come back, Tom Segura, we're bringing him out of our green room.
19: Let's go.
5: Right here on the set, everybody. And the first 5 minutes of the interview will be promoting all the things in his career that are happening at once. That's next. This is the Rich Eisen Show.
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2: Stays hot. He hits the go-ahead homer in the top of the ninth to give the Braves that 3-2 lead. It was his fifth homer in the last seven games and his 13th of the year. It took him until June of last year to hit 13. He is on fire at the moment. Raisel Iglesias also back off the IL. He got the save yesterday. The Braves and Mariners game three going for yet another series win. 4-10 today. We'll have it for you right here on The Ref. The Braves have not lost a series all season. Georgia baseball in action this weekend. LSU coming to town. That'll be a Friday, Saturday, Sunday series. And the Georgia softball team gets started in the SEC tournament later tonight. They take on LSU. That is the final game of the day from Lexington. You get the top local and national sports stories every 20 minutes right here on Athens Voice of the Dogs, 960 The Ref, and on the 960 The Ref app.
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2: And then it just kind of trickled up from there, you know?
3: Tom Segura here on the Rich Eisen Show. Our radio audience just returned. We saw a clip from Funny AF with Kevin Hart on Netflix last night. We'll talk about that in a bit. And Kevin Hart's roast coming up this weekend as well for the finale of the Netflix Is a Joke Festival that's going down right here. And it's amazing what this festival has suddenly become. The names from the comedy world, it's just as A-list as it gets.
2: It's everyone.
3: Over and
2: literally
3: over and over again.
2: Everyone.
3: It is crazy how that is. And, you know, my wife and I, we explained to our kids that Netflix used to be something that you would rent a movie.
2: Yeah.
3: And it would come in the mail in the form of a compact disc.
2: Yeah.
3: And then you would have to mail it back on the honor system. And my children are like, what the hell are you talking about?
2: Do you know that when I got my special,
3: I
2: recorded a special. It wasn't like a deal was done. It was like on spec, as they say. And then you send it to people. So I sent it to Comedy Central.
3: Yeah.
2: And they were like, no thanks. And then it was like Showtime, HBO. And then I got a call and they're like, hey, somebody wants to buy the special. This is 2013.
3: Yeah.
2: And I was like, who? And they're like, Netflix. And I was like, the place you send DVDs to? And they're like, no, it's growing. I was like, cool. That's really great. Yeah, I'm growing too. So this is great. And it was like not exciting. It wasn't like today where you go like, this is the place to be.
3: Yeah.
2: And it was just like, I don't know, it was like a consolation prize. I was not stoked about it at all.
3: Right.
2: Yeah, and it just happened to just grow from there. But it was not a fun thing to learn about.
3: When did you meet Bert for the first time?
2: I met him in the green room of the Brea Improv in 2003, I think. And we were watching, it was a Saturday.
3: Yeah.
2: And college football was on. And I was looking up and I was like locked in because I'm a big FSU fan. And I was like, oh, he's like, you like FSU? And I go, yeah, it's my squad. He goes, I went there. And I go, no, really? He goes, yeah. I go, oh, what years were you there? And he was like, I think like 91 to like 98. And I was like, were there like 7 years? He goes, I think so. I was like, you don't even know when you graduated? He was like, not really. I go, well, like, who was there? He goes, I think we won like a championship. I was like, so were you there in 93? He was like, I think so. Yeah. I was like, okay, so he had no knowledge of them whatsoever. None.
3: And now he's like, what, up on the board, firing him up and stuff
2: We went to the home opener.
3: Yeah, right.
2: Against Bama.
3: Yeah.
2: And he did a pregame speech to the stadium where he ended in tears. And they just went absolutely bananas. It was epic. It was really fantastic.
3: And how about him this year and for the Netflix starting for the baseball season, the Yankees and the Giants? They had him in a kayak out there in McCovey Cove. And then he was out there and then they never went back to him. So I'm like texting him, like, are you okay? Like, did you get out of the cove? Like,
2: I talked to him later and he goes, I don't know what I'm doing here. I was like, I didn't even know you cared this much about baseball. He's like, I mean, I liked playing it.
3: I know, and he's hanging with Barry Bonds in the green room and whatever.
2: Oh my God.
3: Dude, you should be there instead of him. Come on now, Tom.
2: What I say every time, yeah.
3: You know?
2: Every time.
3: Oh my gosh. So you're running the Two Bears 5K this Saturday at the Rose Bowl.
2: Yes.
3: Now you did it at Raymond James last year.
2: And we did the Rose Bowl before.
3: The year before.
2: Yes.
3: Okay.
2: Yes.
3: So explain to folks who may not know, and many of them do already, this is a legitimate 5K?
2: The origin of this is that we were literally doing a podcast.
3: Yeah.
2: And it was one of those just, he says so many dumb things. And it was one of those things where we're like he was like, we should do a 5K, you know, like, and I was like, yeah, sure. And like, as that, when that episode came out, we started to get hit up and people were so into the idea.
3: Yeah.
2: And I can't take credit, but so many people have started their fitness journey because of this fight. Because they come to it. It was the first year was like 2,000 people. The next year was 7,000 people. This year we're anticipating over 10,000 people, and it's just like this thing where it becomes community. And so there's like elite runners that come, but then there's people who are like, I haven't done anything. Like, I look like you guys, and I would like to get some my blood pressure down. So they come and they walk the 5K, and it becomes this thing where it's like we all get together, and now it's this big thing. It's like it's legit.
3: So there are people who are showing up who are professional runners. They want to win the 5K.
2: There's people out there who do the 5K in like 15 minutes, and then there's people who are there 2.5 hours later. It's the full spectrum of athletes.
3: There's people at the Rose Bowl going, can we wrap this up?
2: We also do a thing where we're like, hey, as soon as you're done, we have drinks for you. So it's not like, it's not the most health conscious group that goes.
3: If I had told you when you started this thing out that you and this pod and this run would be an inspiration for people to get in shape, what would have been your reaction to that, man? That would have been something else.
2: I would be like, I have diarrhea every day. Like, I don't think health is going to be aligned with me. Yeah.
3: Oh, my God. Bad Thoughts returns May 24th.
2: Yes.
3: And this is season two.
2: Season two, which I'm so thankful for. I feel like, you know, season one, you're like figuring out what a show is.
3: Right.
2: Season two, it's like we know what it is, and now we're so dialed in. I think it's a much better season. Mm-hmm. I'm so excited. We really... You know, if you don't know, the show is not for everyone.
3: You mean the photograph of you on a bed in a bathrobe doesn't indicate that right
2: this,
3: now? Or?
2: This doesn't even begin to scratch the surface of how far we push it. But I love that Netflix, I've been in a bunch of development things. I've done shows. I did a movie. I've never had a relationship where we go, we want to do this. And they're like, yeah, okay. Like they give us... No notes. They're basically like, don't say the N-word. That's basically their note. That's it. That's
3: not that that would be your default anyway.
2: No. Right. But is the only note for the season.
3: Yes.
2: Like, dial it back on racial slurs and you can do what you want. And you're like, cool. Cool.
3: Where did you come up with the idea? Is there a genesis, a moment or something like that?
2: Yeah, the crazy thing was I was on tour a couple years ago.
3: Yeah.
2: And I have a pay-per-view platform on at YMH Studios for like if we want to do a special event.
3: Mm-hmm.
2: And my idea was I had never done a scripted thing where like I wrote it, shot it, and tried to go direct to the audience.
3: Right.
2: So the idea was I wrote these like essentially short films. And we shot them, and when we edited it together, we realized we had like a 35-minute like episode. So I was going to put it on that platform.
3: Yes.
2: But I showed it to my agents, and they were like, you have to shop this. We showed it first to Netflix because of our relationship, and they bought it. And so that was the whole thing, was like me just trying to make short films and seeing if I could deliver it to an audience.
3: And now here it is season two,
2: And now
3: two,
2: we're in season
3: brother.
2: Two.
3: That's
2: yeah.
3: freaking great.
2: Pretty crazy.
3: That's great. Where did the idea of opening a bakery hit you?
2: Being fat and loving food is kind of like how it started. I've lost weight, but...
3: I can tell. How much have you lost?
2: I mean, I guess from the heaviest I ever weighed, probably like 70 pounds.
3: Dude!
2: But I mean, that's like a lot of years, basically.
3: Sure. Yeah.
2: But I feel like even if I had like 5% body fat, I'd be like, yeah, but I'm still fat in my soul.
3: Yes, you know? That's right. Yeah.
2: I mean, I love food. These guys, when I lived here in LA, one day I basically was just telling someone where I lived, and the guy was like, oh, best croissants in LA. And I love pastries and croissants. I went to this place, I had one, I was like, these are legit the best, right? Because there's nothing worse than when you go, I'm gonna have a croissant, and it's like a dry, you're like, I wasted
3: it's terrible.
2: Yeah.
3: It's terrible.
2: I just maintained a relationship with this guy. And one day, then he lived, his business was in the Palisades.
3: Yeah.
2: So after the fires, we were just talking, and I was like, well, you know, if you ever would consider coming to Austin, where I live now,
3: right,
2: I would do something with you. And he was like, I'll do it. And that was like, I was like, really?
3: Mm-hmm.
2: And then I just had to really do it. So we went from everything from like figuring out this name. Chicho Bomba means, it's what you call a little fat ass kid in Italy. So that literally is what you call a little fat kid.
3: So somebody, an Italian, walking down past your bakery, like little chuckle.
2: Oh, yeah. The fat ass here. Yeah, that's exactly what they think. And we have pastries, pasta, pizza, everything homemade.
3: Dude.
2: And it's been selling out every day. And it's like Giamba and Marlo, that's the couple. They're the really the story. They're the ones who,
3: right.
2: who make it. But I'm the guy who's talking about it and trying to tell people to try it out because it really is amazing.
3: Are we franchising it or what?
2: We have three locations in Austin right now. So
3: okay.
2: We have a fairground one. It's like a little food hall.
3: Right.
2: We have a lobby of the Scarborough building, but we just opened our flagship on South Lamar and it's been popping.
3: Booming.
2: Yeah.
3: What about open one up out here?
2: Hey, man.
3: What do you do?
2: If you know somebody.
3: I don't know. Yeah. I mean, you never know. You never know what people would want.
2: I know. I would love to.
3: It sounds amazing.
2: It's
3: like a pizza, pasta, pastry, the triple P.
2: Dude.
3: You know, yeah. Out here in Los Angeles.
2: Good for you.
3: That's,
2: you
3: know? Yeah. I mean, if you're carbo loading for a 5K at the Rose Bowl.
2: The thing I do is like, if I go, when I do my 3 mile run, I realize I got 12,000 calories to go now. You know, like I've bought some room. So you got to replenish.
3: You're running are you running 3 miles a day or something like this?
2: No. Okay. Every time I get ready for this though,
3: yes.
2: The funny thing is I'll tell people who are legit runners and they'll be like, 3 miles? And I'm like, yeah. And they're like, is that it?
3: Oh,
2: and
3: God.
2: I go, yeah.
3: Oh,
2: and they go, that's like my warm up. And I go, well, good for you. Okay. It's not my warm up. It's my marathon.
3: That's exactly.
2: Yeah. 3 miles feels like a lifetime.
3: Yeah. You're licking the pavement.
2: I'm hyperventilating.
3: I'm with you on that front. And apparently last night again on Funny AF with Kevin Hart.
2: Yes.
3: You and Nikki, and you were the judges, right? The guest
2: judges? Yeah, we were the guest judges, yes.
3: And you chose a guy who worked the door at the Comedy Store.
2: We actually did not choose.
3: You did not?
2: The audience voted.
3: Okay.
2: So Netflix and whatever is happening in technology now allows for people can vote with their remotes. And it was like the first time they've done this. So we were there basically watching their sets, commenting on it.
3: Okay.
2: But the audience voted for Ron. He won the competition. Yes. But I'll tell you this. I have to tell you, the four finalists, which were Ron, Osama, Caitlin, and Reg, I was not familiar with everyone's stand-up.
3: Yes.
2: The three of us on the cat were blown away. We were like, these guys are so good.
3: Mm-hmm.
2: I felt inspired. I went into the Comedy Store right after and did a set.
3: Did you really?
2: Yeah, because whenever you see good stand-up, it makes you want to do stand-up. You know what I mean? Like, it's like...
3: I'm not way watching the Masters. I want to play golf, but
2: right?
3: I'm not as good as those guys, you know?
2: But it, like, good art makes you want to do it. If you're a singer and you watch somebody sing and you're like, oh my God, it makes you want to do... So I was so blown away by how talented these guys were, how amazing their sets were incredible that I went and did stand-up right away. It was like, it was that good.
3: Is there you call up and you say, I'm coming?
2: Yeah,
3: and
2: I just
3: they make room
2: in.
3: For Tom Segura.
2: They did last night.
3: They certainly did.
2: Yeah.
3: So that's no kidding. That's
2: yeah,
3: what you do.
2: They were incredible though, man.
3: And Ron's going to be a guest at the roast on Sunday.
2: And Ron got an hour special from that last night.
3: That's unbelievable.
2: That's unbelievable. It's a game changer.
3: The game changer. At least it's not a half an hour.
2: He was working at an ice cream shop.
3: Unbelievable.
2: Yeah,
3: that is so cool. Are you part of the roast on Sunday?
2: No. I'm going to go check it out, but I'm not on it. But I know it's going to be amazing. Like, I think Shane's hosting.
3: Yeah,
2: they have a crazy day. It's going to be hilarious.
3: What was you got a good story from the Brady roast? I know you were part of it with Bert.
2: Oh my God,
3: I was there in the audience.
2: Yeah,
3: one of the funniest roasts I've ever seen, and I know what it means to our buddy Jeff Ross to have the roast format succeed and still live.
2: Yes.
3: I mean, he lives for it.
2: He is the champion of roast.
3: He is the roast master general and whatever rank you want to give him. He's unbelievable. And so to get Kevin to say yes and keep this thing going, I think it's massive. It's big.
2: It's great for roast. It's great for Netflix.
3: Yes.
2: I think it's great for the comedy format. I think it's going to be huge again. People love it.
3: Should be.
2: Yeah, I mean, the Brady thing was like unreal to see the impact of it. I mean, I forget, they told us the time, I'm probably not allowed to say, but the numbers were outrageous on this, you know?
3: Yeah, no, they were.
2: They were outrageous, and it was live, and it was like it was a real change. Like, it made, I think, people realize that when you go live on that platform, it does something different than just releasing something.
3: Yes.
2: Yeah.
3: And they didn't go. Was it the first time Netflix had gone live? I know they did I think it was a boxing was like a they 2 weeks before or something like that.
2: And I forget where Rock's, when Chris Rock did a special live.
3: Right, okay.
2: That did monster numbers for them too.
3: Right.
2: And as you kind of go like, yeah, but specials can just drop. But there's something about being like, no, tune in now.
3: Yes, sir.
2: That draws people to it. And it worked. It definitely worked.
3: Well, who'd you meet that night that you were, that you knew? Bert might not have known, but you knew.
2: I mean, so. Yeah, Bert didn't know anybody. Who did I meet? Well, Randy Moss, which was, come on.
3: Right?
2: Yeah. That was...
3: That's it.
2: That was the coolest. We hung out. Yeah, we're hanging out in like a room with like Gronk and Edelman and Randy Moss is walking around. We're like, what are we doing here? You know what I mean? Like, what are we doing here? And we're talking to them about like games and then I actually... From that night, one of my friends is actually a former player, John Feliciano.
3: Sure. Right? You were just FaceTiming him.
2: Not well endowed, big heart, good guy, yeah. Right? And when he came to Austin, I've befriended Joe Burrow because mm-hmm. I was in Cincy and, you know, I think he plays there. So,
3: yes, he did.
2: So he came to Austin too and they're like, hey, you want to come to dinner?
3: Mm-hmm.
2: I was like, yeah. And then we meet up at this place with a... those guys and Nick Bosa. Uh-huh. By the way, I walk into the restaurant behind Nick.
3: Mm.
2: And so I get a POV of what it's like to be him.
3: Yes, sir.
2: People were looking up like they were seeing an AI human walk into the room.
3: He's a large man.
2: Large, but like his hair was flowing. And I was watching people who were like eating and then they were like, I was like, no one's ever looked at me like that. It's just crazy, right?
3: Well, it's also Ohio where he went to college, and so he's a folk hero.
2: Oh yeah. So we walk in and we sit down, and then we're in this room having dinner, and then they start talking about injuries.
3: Mm.
2: So like Joe's like, yeah, my neck, you know, I got this disc that shifted in my neck, and then you know Nick is like, yeah, my knee kind of blew out on this thing, and John's like, I broke these three ribs, and then I'm just like. In the conversation, so I go, oh yeah, I hurt my tailbone. And I could just, I knew as I said it, that I was like, I deserve whatever is coming to me. Like, these guys are talking about NFL injuries.
3: Yeah.
2: And I just felt, it got real quiet. And then Nick was like, did you get that falling down the stairs? And I was like, no man, it was punt coverage in high school. He was like, punt coverage. I was like, yeah. I was like, it was Florida. It was real football. It was a real deal. And then they just lit me up for like 30 minutes of like, basically, you don't get to talk about that. And I was like, yeah, whatever you want to say is true. I'm sorry.
4: Oh my
2: I'm sorry.
4: God.
3: They based, so you got heckled.
2: I got heckled. And I was just like, what, okay, what about you? And then, you know what Nick, he was like, you know what I'm really into right now? I go, what? He goes, books. I was like, yeah, books are cool. Is this your first time discovering books? And he was like, well, yeah, I've been playing football so much that I never really read books. And he's like, but they're great. I was like, yeah, I'll give you a whole list of them. They're amazing.
3: Oh my God. Oh man. So season 2 of Bad Thoughts returns on May 24th. If you are in the area, go to the Rose Bowl on Saturday. I guess bring your running shoes and your drinking shoes.
2: Dude, right? it really is the most fun because this is not like an intense thing. You can walk, you can run, walk, you can jog, you can do whatever you want. It's a full party afterwards. We're in the Rose Bowl.
3: Oh my God.
2: They give us the entire field. There's recovery stations, there's ice baths, there's drinks, there's food, there's music, there's a live podcast. It's thousands of people and it is a full party. It's like a fun afternoon. It's totally worth going to. You will be welcomed and have fun if you go.
3: And then Netflix is a joke fest presents it as well.
2: Yes.
3: Which ends on Sunday night with the roast of Kevin Hart on Netflix. Epic. 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
2: Please come to Chicho Bomba. 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
3: Listen to you.
2: I mean, come on. Get pasta. It's incredible.
3: Look at you. That's in Austin. And Tom, I really appreciate you coming by.
2: Man, thank you for having me.
3: Total blast. Total blast. It's been too long. At Segura Tom on Instagram to follow the fun. That's Tom Segura right here on The Rich Eisen Show. We'll wrap up this show in a moment.
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3: That was back on the Rich Eisen Show. 844-204-RICH, number to dial. 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Ladies and gentlemen, O'Shea Jackson Jr. is here.
2: Absolutely.
3: Now, listen, sir, I could see your t-shirt that you're wearing.
2: Yeah.
3: When you told me the name of the film that you were in with the cast and the concept of it, and comedy, and I'm like, I am all in. This sounds amazing. I'm like, what's it called? And you said the name of it that you now, if I'm not mistaken when you pronounced it on the show, Shathids, right?
2: Yeah, Shathids.
3: Because when it's spelled out, it's a total different word.
2: Yeah.
3: And I'm like, how are you going to be in a movie? You're like, that's the name of the movie. And I'm like, how are they going to market it? Now you're coming in, you can put it back. It's called Idiots.
15: Okay, great.
3: Now I, you know, you're branded it. It's
15: the same idea.
3: Same idea.
2: Yeah.
3: A lot more safe for work to promote.
2: Yeah, thank goodness.
3: You know,
2: because
3: what I mean?
2: It would have been some slip ups, let me tell you.
3: I just, you can't go on shows like this or late night shows or like podcasts you could do, but
2: 100%.
3: But Idiots.
2: Yeah.
3: And that's coming out in later on this summer.
2: August 28th, man.
3: Dude.
2: August 28th, get another, come on, man.
3: There it is, Idiots.
2: Just make sure y'all remember.
3: We got the cast right here.
2: Oh, yeah, man. August 28th.
3: Dave Franco, who is outstanding.
2: What a monster.
3: Kiernan Shipka is in it, huh?
2: Sweetheart.
3: Peter Dinklage.
2: Yeah, legend.
3: Oh. Dude, and you're in it.
2: Yep.
3: Fantastic.
2: Bran Stark is a snake. Always.
3: Look at you mixing it up.
2: No king of mine.
3: Awesome.
15: No king.
3: I love it. Idiots in theaters near you, and we'll talk about it.
2: 100%.
3: What happened last night?
2: I mean, OKC does what OKC does.
3: Which is?
2: They were faster. You're not allowed to touch them, but they could touch you. And the dirtiest team in the league.
3: Oh.
2: Yeah, 100%. Everybody gets hurt going against them.
3: Oh.
2: So it's like, come on now.
3: Well, I mean, Vanderbilt getting hurt, that was the backboard. That wasn't anything that they did.
2: But. Yeah, but I mean, you know, what's his name? What's his name from Philadelphia, TJ? My man that be dancing on TikTok, him taking out Luke's legs, like, come on now. Taking out Kennard's legs and no, it's not a flagrant. It's fine. Get that home cooking. And I can't stand them the most because it's just the Frankenstein monster of the Clippers and their inability to really run a organization. The Clippers made this OKC team. So, like,
3: it's got a bit of a,
2: they got to eradicate them from the league.
3: Well, they had the draft capital from that, along with SGA.
2: From the Clippers.
3: Who, if I'm not mistaken, Jerry West was like, don't trade.
2: Yeah.
3: Right?
2: But, you know,
3: and
2: competent basketball over there.
3: And it's still going. But Sam Presti's turned these picks into human beings.
2: 100%. But
3: nailed it.
2: It's aid from the Clippers. And they're aiding them even more because now they got a lottery pick because the Clippers didn't make the playoffs. So thanks, Ballmer. Thank you so much for this monster you have.
3: But the Lakers should be able to overcome it. No, listen, in all
2: Lakers in seven.
3: Okay.
15: Seven what?
2: Games. Are you in the playoffs? Don't talk to me. seven games.
3: Got a point.
2: I will never be on any publication and disrespect my Lakers.
3: Austin Reeves can't go 3 for 16. It's just
2: he absolutely can. I agree. He should play better.
3: Good enough.
2: He solved it.
3: Yeah. And the flopping?
2: Oh my God. They have perfected the art of manipulating contact on offense and then making the contact on defense look, it's an accident. It's just basketball. Bro, you cut my legs from under me and it's not a flagrant.
3: Yeah.
2: You had so much time. And you see other teams complain about it. I'm seeing it firsthand because it's the playoffs. Everything is magnified. But, you know, we know what it is, what they want to do with it.
3: O'Shea Jackson Jr., one of the stars of Idiots, as it is now known, on August 28th in a theater near you and in a podcast near you, No Contest Wrestling with T.J. Jefferson.
2: The great T.J. Jefferson.
3: That's about to be recorded. We'll wrap up this show on TV in a moment. For everyone else, we'll chat Friday.
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20: 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Barrett Salee, Chris Domino with you. We're getting you ready for Game 3 between the Braves and Mariners, the rubber match for this series. Braves still have not lost a series this season and have been fantastic in rubber games. So should be a fun one. Brian Wu gets the start for the Mariners. Martin Perez gets the start for the Braves. That's a little bit of a curveball because Grant Holmes was listed as the probable starter until last night. Walt Weiss said before the game, if they don't use Perez out of the bullpen, he would start today. And here we are, thanks in part to Bryce Elder, Dylan Lee, Robert Suarez, and Russell Iglesias. Yesterday's game turned out perfect in terms of how Walt wanted to use the bullpen, which hasn't happened all that much this season. Chris, last night it was, like I said, great in terms of pitching. And then with Matt Olson, what more can you say about this guy? He has been, I would say, no doubt the MVP of the league. Four home runs on this road trip, it just doesn't seem to end.
21: Yeah, I joked. I would have liked him to hit 300 at home because I think there would have been an appreciation. Other than that, let him come back here with about 305. Well, he hit 300. He hit 301. Only a few more to go to get him back here after the Dodgers series, perhaps, with a number like that. Yeah, he is the MVP of the National League. When you think about it, too, whether it was perceived or it's actual, the Braves' problems that started in spring training, there was a lot of, what are they going to do now? Well, it might not be 2023's offense, but Matt Olson is playing like he's part of the 2023 offense again. And I think all the numbers, the outlier numbers, the inlier numbers, all point to him being winning games late, which is also a part of being an MVP. The only thing that goes against him in the MVP vote is it's such a big lead in the National League East, his value, most valuable player to a team. I think people think that even without him on this team, the Braves would still have a four-game lead. Let's just pick a random number, and that could hurt your most valuable candidacy.
20: Yeah.
21: But it shouldn't, and I think he's the best hitter in baseball right now, and you can make a case for a couple of other guys, but run production, winning games late. To me, what he did last night, my first thought was, it made Monday night look like I thought it looked. I'm surprised we didn't come back with three innings to tie that game up or take the lead. Because 7, 8, 9, as we've said, we're the best team in baseball at that. We didn't do it Monday. We did it last night. And you go, Monday seems a little bit strange that we didn't do it, which is such a terrible, that is such an overblown it's so confidence. Ridiculous. It's ridiculous to think that that's who you're going to be most nights. You're just not. If you do it enough nights, you can be known as a team that really plays close and late and does it well.
20: They've done it well this year. There's no doubt. Matt Olson currently leads the National League and in some cases all of Major League Baseball in home runs with 13, RBI with 33, slugging percentage.
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1: Well, should be. I understand that we're talking about people in college football being darn near 30 these days also, but let's be realistic about what it's supposed to be. And so is it different? Can the 22-year-old take one bye week during that length of a season? The answer to that might be yes. And I think that the people that would know the answer to that question, it ain't me, and maybe not even you. It's the guys coaching them. And this is the statement from the guys coaching them. So I, like you, I'm a little surprised that that's what the coaches want. But if the coaches want it, then I'll give them some deference that maybe multiple bye weeks is unnecessary.
2: 155 of 257 players drafted to the NFL, that little league that you're talking about, from the Big Ten and the SEC.
1: Right.
2: So they're swapping paint already with pros.
1: Right. But that's not all those guys by any means.
2: No, not all of them, but 155 of 257 were from just two conferences. Right. We go through all the P4s, which, are, let's be honest, those are the ones that are going to be swapping paint for all these games we're talking about with one bye week. I would venture 210 out of 257 were from P4s. Pros are playing pros already in college.
1: Well, and obviously the college football coaches want more teams. They want more opportunities at the postseason because they obviously are in favor of it. That's not shocking. It's more money. It's more opportunity. Now, whether that's 16, whether that's 24, they were very non-committal. I don't think that they want to go to battle because they're trying to stand behind their conferences is what's happening.
2: Great point.
1: And we know that there's a rift between the two biggest conferences in college football when it comes to that. Coming up next, we'll chat with a former MVP on ESPN Radio.
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9: I'm Christine Lisi. The Joel Embiid-led 76ers seeking to tie things up in their second-round NBA playoff series against the Knicks in Game 2 tonight. Embiid out with right hip soreness and a right ankle sprain in Game 1 of the NBA postseason doubleheader on ESPN. Philly leads New York 41-40 in the second quarter. Paul George with 11 points. Doubleheader caps off with the Timberwolves at the Spurs at 9:30 Eastern. San Antonio's down 1-0. Speaking for the first time since suffering a hamstring strain on April 2nd, Lakers point guard Luka Doncic told reporters he's still not sure when he'll be able to return.
10: It's very frustrating. I don't think people understand how frustrating it is. All I want to do is play basketball, especially this time. It's the best time to play basketball. It's very frustrating. Seeing what my team is doing, I'm very proud of them. But it's been very tough, just to see it and watch them play.
9: Luka Doncic down, L.A. down 1-0 at the Thunder in Game 2 tomorrow. Bucks owner Jimmy Haslam said today he'd like to have the Giannis Antetokounmpo future sorted out before next month's NBA draft. Giannis repeatedly has said he likes playing in Milwaukee, wants to play for a franchise committed to competing for championships. If he doesn't sign an extension with the Bucks in October, he could become a free agent after next season. Second round of the Stanley Cup playoff series opener. Sabres leading the Canadiens 2-1 first intermission. Zach Benson with a pair of assists. Baseball, Corey Seager and Evan Carter have both taken Will Warren deep. Rangers leading the Yankees 4-0, bottom of the third inning from the Bronx.
4: 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And Ozzie Albee, their second baseman, joins us in studio. 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
11: Fireball.
12: During the break, Ian came back from walking away for a moment. He comes back. He sits down. He looks at me.
13: I had to go to the potty.
12: And he said, well, I wasn't revealing what you were doing. I don't know what you were doing. I wasn't trying to throw your business on the streets. But
13: oh,
12: you sat down,
13: man.
12: And you looked.
13: Every human has to. It's not a big deal, but go ahead.
12: Women don't go number two. All right, so.
13: I was going number one. Who said number two?
12: You sat
13: number
12: down.
13: Number two ain't happening in 2.5 minutes. That'd be a record.
12: Definitely not for a man. I don't know why you spend so much time there. I don't understand why it takes so. Anyway, we're digressing into a whole different subject matter. But the reason I brought up that you walked away for a minute, you sat back down during the break, you looked at me, you said, what are you smiling at? And what I was smiling at was watching again the video of the bench clearing air quotes brawl last night between the Bo Sox and the Tigers, because I love a baseball fight. A baseball fight cracks me up more than any other fight in sports, because when the bullpens come out, and it was one of those, it was a bench clearing, the bullpens have to run out.
14: This wasn't a brawl, by the way. This was
12: pushing and
14: shoving.
12: Was a bunch of dudes standing around. Yeah. But what's funny about a baseball fight to me is it takes 45 minutes.